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5: You ever lost on a coin toss?
6: Larry Elder here, the sage from South Central, the prince of Pico Union, the czar of common sense, the great Eldersky, Don Lorenzo. Welcome to the program. No victocrats allowed, because we've got a country to save. So let's get her teed up!
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6: 888-971-SAGE, 888-971-7243, Larry Elder, Salem News Channel. There was a possible terror attack that was thwarted at the UFC event at the White House. Hunter Biden admits that the laptop was in fact his. Studies show that had Americans known about the laptop, there's no way Biden would have been elected in 2020, assuming he was elected in 2020. Hillary Clinton criticizes the UFC event at the White House, says it's our house. In other words, it's not dignified. After 8 years of Bill Clinton in the White House with his various antics, if I were the First Lady, I would be sitting that one out. All of this and more. And I'm Larry Elder, coming to you from the Relief Factor Studio. 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Now, this is interesting. Gavin Newsom cuts a four-minute video complaining about how he's being targeted by the Donald Trump administration, he and his wife. Here's the problem. The investigation he's complaining about began during the Biden administration, as confirmed by the senior legal analyst on CNN, Eli Honig, number 19.
11: Well, based on what we know right now, Caitlin, I think there's serious reason to doubt the narrative that's being offered by Gavin Newsom, which is that he is being specifically targeted by Donald Trump for political retribution. Now, to be sure, it is a fact that this administration has done that time and again, from Letitia James to Jim Comey to Jerome Powell to Mark Kelly on down the line. But based on the facts we know here, we don't know everything, it does not appear that that's what's happening here. First of all, very importantly, as Paula said, the reporting is that this investigation did not initiate from Donald Trump or even from prosecutors in D.C. So not from Pam Bondi when she was AG, not from Todd Blanche.
6: It wasn't initiated by Trump, wasn't even initiated in D.C., but the L.A. Times has this following headline. Newsom seeks political advantage in probe, he says, Trump ordered. Trump didn't order it. Doesn't matter. Let's hear Ely Haning again, number 19.
11: Well, based on what we know right now, Caitlin, I think there's serious reason to doubt the narrative that's being offered by Gavin Newsom, which is that he is being specifically targeted by Donald Trump for political retribution. Now, to be sure, it is a fact that this administration has done that time and again, from Letitia James to Jim Comey to Jerome Powell to Mark Kelly on down the line. But based on the facts we know here, we don't know everything, it does not appear that that's what's happening here. First of all, very importantly, as Paula said, the reporting is that this investigation did not initiate from Donald Trump or even from prosecutors in D.C., so not from Pam Bondi when she was AG, not from Todd Blanche.
6: This is the Associated Press headline. California Governor Gavin Newsom says Trump's Justice Department is investigating him and his wife. Donald Trump isn't just coming after me because of my mean tweets, Newsom said. He's coming after me because I'm considering running for president, because he hates that I've been consistently calling him out over and over again for his lies and deceit. Again, the Associated Press, quote, that investigation, which was launched by President Joe Biden's Justice Department, has expanded to include other staff. The person familiar with the matter said, end of quote. Donald Trump's coming after me. Not what the Associated Press said. That's not what CNN says. But the Democrats are saying, this is California House Member Ro Khanna, number 29.
12: They should leave Jennifer Newsom out of this. I mean, she's an advocate for women and girls. I don't like when people come after folks' families. And here you don't have any credibility with the Trump Justice Department. They have engaged in retribution against Adam Schiff. They've engaged in retribution against Comey. They have no credibility in the release of the Epstein files, which Thomas Massie and I have been pushing. You had J.D. Vance and Pam Bondi orchestrating a cover-up on that. So the fact is, in this country, we shouldn't be politicizing the Justice Department.
6: We shouldn't be politicizing the Justice Department. You're politicizing it by claiming falsely that he's being investigated because of Trump. He's not the only one. It's Kamala Harris, number 45.
13: I predicted just about everything that has happened with this administration.
14: And you say I told you so?
13: I don't say I told you so. That's kind of obnoxious. I don't say that. But the reality is many of us predicted. And it didn't require much creative thought because he told us most of what we knew would happen, including that he would go after his political enemies using the Department of Justice. I am not surprised that he may be using the Department of Justice to go after a political enemy in the current governor of California. And this is why I do believe this, upon many other examples of what is essentially, you're going to ask me questions about the current president, I'm going to be candid, what is essentially the most callous, corrupt, and incompetent presidential administration America's ever experienced. And for that reason, I have no question or doubt that we will win the midterms, and it will be a result of people of every background and political association who will contribute to that outcome. I mentioned.
6: Now, regarding the event that was held this past weekend at the White House, Hillary Clinton slammed it. Says the White House is not his house. It's our house. Quote, remember during today's literal cage match on the White House grounds, no matter what, it's not his house. It's our house. Get a hat, coaster, or sticker to support groups and candidates who will respect the form and function of the people's house. Can you believe she wrote this? So I went back, saw a couple of articles about the, how can I put it, phone sex conversation that her husband, when he was in the White House, engaged with Monica Lewinsky. quote, "We are both aware of the volume, and sometimes I bit my hand so I wouldn't make any noise," according to Monica Lewinsky. The president put his hand over her mouth during a sexual encounter to keep her quiet. While the president continued talking on the phone, Ms. Lewinsky understood the caller was a member of Congress or a senator. She performed, well, it won't be too graphic. At one point, the president inserted a cigar. Well, I think you get the point. It just seems to me, if I were the former First Lady, the last thing I would say is that President Trump has degraded the dignity of the White House, given what happened during the 8 years when she and her husband occupied the very same residence. You have got to be kidding me. Now, you know that a fighter said something to the effect that Michelle Obama is a man or is a guy or something to that effect. And here's what CNN's Abby Phillips said about it, number 18.
14: Before making that comment, he won his fight and gifted Donald Trump a necklace, complimenting the president for, quote, having the balls to host a fight at the White House. And while the UFC's CEO, Dana White, called the comments nasty and false, dismissing them as nonsense, the White House has remained silent on the incident. In response to an inquiry from CNN's Jake Tapper, the White House communications director, Stephen Chung, said that Hokit had a great win last night. Officials declined to respond when pressed by Tapper. How shameful is it that Dana White has to be the one to say it's false and it's terrible, and the White House can't?
6: How shameful is it that Dana White has to be the one to say it is false? Well, maybe the fact that Michelle Obama has two kids might have dispelled the notion that she is not a female. Maybe that has something to do with it. Again, I am not at all applauding, proving what this fighter said about Michelle Obama. But when you consider the things that have been said about President Trump and about Melania and about how they allegedly met through Jeffrey Epstein, which is not true, I think you ought to just calm down a little bit. By the way, turns out there was a terror plot targeting President Trump at the UFC Freedom match at the White House. Going to have that for you as well. 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
4: Stuck in traffic? We've got the answer.
16: In the Santa Fe Springs area on the 605 northbound near Telegraph Road, a vehicle was involved in a traffic crash after colliding with a tree on the right shoulder. In the LA area on the 118 eastbound near Topanga Canyon Boulevard, a vehicle stalled in lanes after running out of gas. And in the Newhall area on the 14 southbound near Sand Canyon Road, there is a tire and tire tread debris in the middle lanes. This is CHP Officer Church with your up-to-the-minute answer traffic report.
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6: 888-971-SAGE, 888-971-7243. I am Larry Elder. We are Salem News Channel. A big national security breach had apparently taken place. A tape recording of conversation that took place in the Situation Room, where you're not even supposed to bring in a pen, let alone something to tape a conversation. And apparently there was a plot to target President Trump at this UFC event that he had at the White House. All of this and more, 888-971-SAGE. Nancy is in Philadelphia. Nancy, always nice to hear from you.
19: Hi, Larry. You know, Larry, I've just been waiting for the opportunity to make this comment. I personally believe that everything going on right now in terms of politics, I don't care if it's the Iran war or anything else, I believe what it is a setup by the Clinton world and Hillary in particular for her to be able to run for president once again. She will never give up that dream for power. She says the White House is our house. No, she thinks it's her house. Remember, she stole the furniture from the
6: house? Oh, yeah.
19: She thinks it's her house. Yeah. And by the way,
6: Nancy, she'll be 80 years old in 2028.
19: Doesn't matter. She looks at Trump. Isn't he 80 years old?
6: Exactly. And they're saying he's too old.
19: How old is Nancy Pelosi? How old are all of her best buddies in Congress?
6: Right.
19: Who, by the way, has the FBI files on all of them that she had when she was only married to the first black president, her husband, Bill Clinton. She's going to step in and she's going to say, all those radicals, they're all being funded by George Soros. And her second daughter, Huma Abedin, married Alex Soros. They have a plan in advance. They plan things far in advance. It's about the next presidential election, the upcoming midterm. Who cares? Okay? It's the presidential election. Remember, they spent years in advance planning their insurance policy, the Russia collusion hoax, in case Trump won the election. Hell hath no fury like a Hillary scorned. She's going to run. She opens her mouth. Her face is all redone. She looks younger and younger. She doesn't have to have her face redone for no reason at all. Only because she wants to look younger. Like Bill told her, you better look younger if you want to run for president.
6: They're going to clear the field for her. It's not going to be Gavin Newsom. It's not going to be J.B. Pritzker. It's not going to be Buttigieg. It's not going to be Wes Moore.
19: No. Those people can all run. And she's going to step in and she's going to say, I'm the reasonable, rational, feel your pain, moderate person. And I'm going to care about all those old ladies that, what's her name, the mayor over there in California, Karen Bass. She said, old women who are single. It's going to be women, old women, young women, all women. Vote for Hillary, the first woman. She thought of it that Kamala was never going to be the first woman president. She undercut her like you can't believe, because no way was Kamala, word salad queen there, going to take over from Ivy League educated Hillary, who's wanted that job from the day she was born.
6: Well, Nancy, we've heard it from Nancy in Philadelphia. Hillary Clinton is going to be the nominee of the Democratic Party in 2028. She will be 80 years old. She was stumbling the last time she ran. But we'll see. Stranger things have happened. I certainly believe that she's always wanted to be president. And if she had the energy and felt that she had a way of getting there, I think that you're right. Which means she'd be almost 90 years old when she finishes her second term, assuming she got reelected. All right. Let's talk about the Biden DOJ. Remember when they went after all these parents at school board meetings? There are some new documents obtained from the America First Legal in its lawsuit. Turns out that one top DOJ official about the targeting of parents at school board meetings wrote this. I don't think it's possible to state how strongly I object to this. It will completely and totally nuke our election threat efforts and will damage the reputation of the public integrity section into the bargain. It's like they're affirmatively trying to make this thing not work and look political. Also, the National Sheriff's Association reached out to officials and said, we've, quote, not heard any concerns about threats to local school boards. It would have been nice to give us a heads up, close quote, before you talked about targeting parents at school board meetings. So apparently there was a lot of people within the Biden DOJ that thought this was horse bleep. The Biden DOJ did it anyway. Now, there's an investigation into the possibility of election fraud in California voting. U.S. Attorney for this district, Bill Asaley, said this, number 15.
20: One thing is, there's a lot of talk in the media that there's no evidence of voter fraud, so we just wanted to be very clear about that there is evidence, and in fact, we charged a case just last month of an individual who was paying homeless people to register to vote with fictitious information. So that's not a theory. There is evidence of voter fraud. And what I've said is that we have other similar multiple investigations that are ongoing. Under longstanding DOJ rules, we can't discuss the specifics of any investigation, but they are ongoing. And I do believe they will result in criminal charges in the near future.
21: Okay. Are you able to say if, like, any one governmental, like state or local agency is under investigation by your office?
20: So we don't ever discuss who's under investigation or what the nature of the investigation is. And that's to protect mainly innocent people in case we don't end up charging them, but also the integrity of the investigation. What I have said is we will follow the evidence wherever it goes. And we have various investigations at various stages. So some of them are more developed and they're ready to charge. Others are brand new and being worked up. And we are getting tips every day from the public of potential leads of new cases. So there's a lot of things going on. It is not just one case. There are multiple cases. I think sort of the question you're getting to, Ashley, and a lot of reporters will ask is this widespread fraud? How spread is it? And I think that's really the question we're trying to answer. I don't have an answer for that because those require intense investigations. And so what I can say right now is there evidence of fraud? Yes, there are. Are they just multiple isolated incidences, or is there some bigger connection to the two? That's under investigation, and we're going to get to the bottom of that. But I just, what I don't understand is the resistance from leaders, elected officials, and the media to resist looking into these claims. And so we're not prejudging anything. We're not concluding anything. All I've said is our office is taking this seriously. We'll follow the evidence wherever it goes. There are investigations. They will result in charges. And we'd like to get to the bottom of how widespread this goes. And, you know, that's also why we're calling for an audit. I think the audit is the best way to reassure the public that there isn't widespread fraud. And that's something that we've demanded the state of California comply with. But so far, they've resisted.
6: Now, that has to do with voter fraud. What about homelessness fraud? Number 11. Stick around.
4: The Answer. Breaking news.
0: California taxpayers may soon be paying for inmates' phone bills.
1: California Assemblywoman Kate Sanchez, representing portions of Orange and Riverside County, says Democrats in the legislature are now pushing for a taxpayer-funded voice and text messaging service for prisoners.
22: SB 498 would require state prisons to provide free electronic messaging and texting services to felons. It would also make it harder for prison staff to limit how long inmates use those services.
1: If passed, the bill would be on top of your current phone bill. Senate Bill 498 is now pending the Assembly Public Safety Committee. I'm Jason Campadonia.
0: An investigation continues into the crash of a B-52 bomber that left 8 people dead at Edwards Air Force Base, north of Los Angeles. Base officials say the crash happened late Monday morning during what they called a routine test mission. The victims' names weren't released, but officials said that they were a mix of uniformed military personnel, government civilians, and government contractors. The cause of the crash is unknown. And now here's National Weather Service meteorologist Andrew Rourke with your Answer weather forecast.
23: Another sunny and warm afternoon out there. Highs near 70 right there at the beaches, however, rising to the mid-70s to lower 80s further inland across the coast. The valleys have warmed up into the mid-80s all the way through the mid-90s. A little bit cooler tomorrow after another round of low clouds and fog, probably a little bit of low clouds and fog reaching the valleys. Highs tomorrow will mostly be in the 70s across the coast and in the 80s across the valleys.
0: 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I'm Larry Marino on The Answer with breaking news and talk you can trust.
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5: Making our state Cal affordable. Finding the places where the money is not going to where it should be going. And so it's a top priority for me. And that's the way we actually start to get taxes down in California.
6: This brings us to fraud and homelessness. This is U.S. Attorney Bill Esteli again, number 11.
7: This is one of my biggest priorities. When I got in, we made the Homeless Fraud and Corruption Task Force. And we said we're going to look for every dollar, because agencies like LASA, they're unable to account for it. They can't tell you where the money went. So within a matter of months, we found out a lot of money was stolen. We've charged almost $100 million in fraud. There's a guy, Mr. Sufer, which was covered on Fox News. He was supposed to be responsible for housing 300 homeless people. He used the money to buy a home in Westwood and a home in Greece, and to vacation at the Four Seasons. People are stealing the money, and agencies like LASA are supposed to provide the oversight to make sure that doesn't happen. But everyone's making so much money off this, they don't care. The gravy train just keeps coming.
6: The DOJ announced charges today against five men for an alleged plot to carry out a terror attack to kill Trump, government officials, and others at that UFC event at the White House. FBI launched an investigation into the plot, identified a group of people made arrests this weekend in Ohio, Missouri, Nebraska, and in California. Number 44.
8: A few days ago, this was 4 days before the UFC fight. We want to show some images. The first image, I believe, that we're going to show is a rifle that belonged to her son, according to authorities. The other is a screen grab, several screen grabs showing aerial images and maps of the Washington, D.C. area and discussing where snipers possibly would be related to the White House. This is all evidence that is posted on an official court docket right now, an official government document. But I will say 19-year-old Tyson Proper's mother called police after she was concerned about his purchases and communications with people online. It then led them to conversations that he allegedly had with someone named Brian Roa and Michael Thomas in Southern California. They appeared yesterday before a federal judge. We're also told that there is a suspect in Nebraska and one in Missouri as well. So what we're being told here, Kaylee and everyone on the couch, is that this alleged plot consisted of a plan to have drones that were actually armed with some type of firepower go and attack buildings around the White House. And once people left, they were going to have snipers nearby attacking some of the people leaving. This was a serious plot. The FBI, the Secret Service investigating this right now. And as you heard, the deputy director of the Secret Service right there say that they believe there are more people out there. Right now, though, five people facing these charges. And it's incredible to go through these documents and see what happened. But it appears that it was this 19-year-old's mother in Ohio who really spilled the beans on this entire case by letting people know that she had some concerns about her son, Kaylee.
6: Now, regarding this event at the White House, Obama had parties at the White House, private parties involving a lot of celebrities. Nobody had a problem with that. Number 46.
9: What is true is we had some good parties at the White House.
10: Woo!
9: There's no doubt. I mean, part of it is the fact that, you know, we had amazing people like Bruce who were willing to play. And it turns out that folks, if they're at a good party, they don't want to go home even when it's the White House. It would go late sometimes.
10: Oh, yeah.
9: And people misbehaved in ways I would not have expected under the portrait of George Washington and Martha Washington.
6: What does that even mean? People misbehaved in ways I wouldn't have thought under the portraits of George and Martha Washington? But apparently that's not much of a problem, is it? We come back, we're going to talk about Hunter Biden now admitting that the laptop was in fact his. Stick around for that.

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5: Stuck in traffic? We've got the answer.
6: In the Altadena area on the 210 westbound near Lake Avenue, there's a three-vehicle traffic crash blocking the slow lane. Slow down and give first responders plenty of room to work. On the 405 northbound near Mulholland, a white box truck is blocking the number 4 lane. And on the 710 northbound near Valley Boulevard, a gray sedan is blocking the off-ramp. Reduce your speed and watch for stopped vehicles ahead. This is CHP Officer Church with your up-to-the-minute answer traffic report.
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0: 888-971-SAGE, 888-971-7243. I am Larry Elder. We are Salem News Channel. Remember the 50 former U.S. intelligence officials, including CIA Director John Brennan, signing a public letter claiming that the Hunter Biden laptop had, quote, all the classic earmarks of a Russian disinformation operation, close quote. Biden effectively used that in his debate against Donald Trump, number 47.
15: Don't give me the stuff about how you're this innocent baby. Joe, they're calling you a corrupt politician.
16: Nobody.
17: Hey, President Trump, I want to stay on the issue of race. We're talking about the issue.
15: From hell.
17: President Trump, we're talking about race right now, and I do want to stay on the issue of race. President Trump,
16: you have to respond to that.
17: Please.
16: Because look, there are 50 former national intelligence folks who said that what this he's accusing me of is a Russian plant. They have said that this is has all the care. Five former heads of the CIA, both parties, say what he's saying is a bunch of garbage. Nobody believes it except his and his good friend Rudy Giuliani.
15: You mean the laptop is now another Russia hoax?
16: That's exactly what.
15: Is this where you're
16: exactly
15: going?
16: What
15: this is
16: told.
15: Where he's going. The laptop
17: right.
15: is Russia, yes. Russia,
17: gentlemen,
15: Russia.
17: I want to stay on the issue of race.
15: You
17: okay?
15: have to be kidding. Here
17: Mr.
15: we go
17: President?
15: Again with Russia.
0: Now Hunter Biden is on Gavin Newsom's podcast, which he has time to do since California is in such great shape. Here's what he said, number 48.
18: What happened was, is that the only thing that the laptop proved, the quote-unquote laptop, hard drive, iCloud hack, whatever you want to call it, the only thing it proved is that I was a degenerate crackhead doing degenerate crackhead things.
0: So admitting that the laptop is his. 50 former intelligence officials write this letter. Biden uses it in their 2020 debate. By the way, one poll says 3/4 Americans believe that the FBI and the intelligence community deliberately misled the public. 74%. 8 in 10 say that a truthful interpretation of the laptop story would have likely changed the outcome of the election in Trump's favor. 51% gave the media a failing grade, D or F, for their coverage of the topic of the laptop. That alone would have removed any doubt about who won the election in 2020. Karen Bass promised zero tolerance for fraud, but a federal judge says the L.A. Homeless Agency committed obvious fraud. Number 10.
19: Saying is, if you cut off the money, you're really hurting the people that it's most needed for. I just want to share this. She says, Mayor Bass, this is a statement from her office, Mayor Bass, too, has grave concerns about Lhasa and zero tolerance for mismanagement and negligence, which is why she previously directed the city to evaluate how to move away from the agency. It goes on to say this, threatening federal funds does nothing to house people and jeopardizes the progress Mayor Bass has led to reduce homelessness for 2 years in a row, after it only went up in Los Angeles for years. Ultimately, people will lose their lives. And yet, we can point chapter and verse to fraud and mismanagement. And frankly, it's your taxpayer money. It's my taxpayer money. And if the state of California wants to sort of fill the gap, they can do that, right?
20: They can, Kevin. They should use their own money to do it. And at the end of the day, that's still taxpayer money because you're looking at federal and state dollars. This is a bigger issue, though. Karen Bass said she had a zero tolerance policy for fraud. Just in January, $23 million was swindled by a contractor for homelessness funds. And she specifically said zero tolerance policy. So where is that policy today when you have a federal judge saying there is mismanagement through this middle management company? They are not managing the funds correctly. There's fraud there. She's throwing up her arms and she's saying, don't trust what the judge is saying. Don't trust the evidence. Don't trust the investigations. Give us the money. How is that actually helping the American taxpayer today or California? And she's in the race of her life for her seat as a mayor, right? So you have to think about what she's doing. She's actually setting up California for failure. And there's fraud rampant across the country. So we have to do a better job of demanding protocols.
19: But let me just share this really quickly. I just want to follow up on something that Caroline said. And this was really what hits home for me. We're talking about billions of dollars, and it's not just California. This is something that you have tracked all over the country. This is why your fellow Buckeye, the vice president, is so important in this battle for fraud. We have got to do something because it's not just isolated to the homeless circumstance in Los Angeles. This is something that's impacting all of us each and every day, and if we don't get a handle on it, in fact, I've heard and read Stephen Miller say, listen, we could probably solve our debt problem if we could get a handle on this.
20: We could, Kevin, and I'll tell you, it's in red states, too. In Ohio, we finally had the National Fraud Task Force there last week. Finally heard our pleas there. We have massive home health care fraud from the Nepali, Bhutanese, and Somalian community. We're talking millions to billions of dollars, and nobody's paying attention because it's pay now, verify later. And that system doesn't work. So what Colin McDonald, the assistant attorney general under J.D. Vance's direction is doing is we're going to detect now. He's going to knock on your door at 6 a.m. to tell every fraudster every single penny counts. If it's welfare and it's not intended for you, we're going to find you. And that's a national wake-up call for every welfare program. It doesn't matter what your politics are. We need political will today from leaders because it's lacking.
0: Burning through almost $1 billion, 43,000 homeless people in Los Angeles, number nine.
2: Look at call for number one here. The cost, there are 43,000 homeless people in Los Angeles. Costs about $21,000 per person to give them services, a $953 million total budget. And then you look at the total budget that has been unaccounted for, $37 million is somewhere out there. I mean, that is a ton of money. And we've gotten to the point where apparently LA County has said that they're not going to fund this agency anymore, and yet Karen Bass is defending it.
21: Well, she's defending anything when it comes to trying to fight against Donald Trump's administration, right? That's how politicized things have gotten, even when it comes to solving a crisis like homelessness, which you would think everybody wants solved. Look, I saw this story and I'm thinking to myself, this is 2016 all over again. It's Donald Trump saying, vote for me because you don't like the all talk, no action folks that have been around forever. And then the more that I read the story, the more I realize this is infinitely worse. They're not all talk, no action. There are plenty of talk and plenty of action in terms of actually stealing the funds. I mean, a judge actually already concluded that they committed obvious fraud in this.
0: Now, about a month ago, I told you about an amazing new documentary called The Story of Everything in over 600 theaters for several weeks and had a tremendous success. 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
0: 888-971-SAGE, 888-971-7243. I am Larry Elder. We are Salem News Channel. This British conservative commentator says Trump is right about how Europe is destroying itself with all of this illegal immigration. Number 4.
4: You see the United States actually calling for action against illegal migration, and President Trump is 100% right. Europe will destroy itself unless it takes real action to end all illegal migration and, of course, to deport all of the illegal migrants across Europe. And President Trump rightly is concerned about the future of Western civilization. This is exactly what is at stake. European countries are rotting from the inside out after decades of mass migration and illegal migration, and Europe will be literally destroyed in the coming decades unless action is taken now to secure borders, to deport illegal migrants, and to follow the example set by President Trump, who secured the U.S. southern border, actually, just in a matter of months. This can be done with the right leadership, and the United States is certainly leading on the world stage right now in terms of advancing secure borders and ending, of course, the scourge of illegal migration.
0: Liz Truss is the former conservative British Prime Minister, number 35.
23: And you would agree that this leftist experiment in multiculturalism has failed not only in the UK but here in America? It's failed in the West?
24: Well, we're seeing the same thing in America that we're seeing in Britain. We're seeing left-wing politicians wanting to encourage immigration to essentially undermine the basis of our society and undermine the basis of Western civilization, people who don't support our values. And that is what they want to achieve. They want to undermine the family. They want to undermine the nation state. Yeah. They want open borders. They want progressive ideology like transgender ideology. And people in Britain are saying, we've had enough of this. We want to hear the truth about what's happening in our country. And the reaction by Keir Starmer is to arrest those people and put them in jail, and that's what we've seen.
23: Yeah,
24: and
23: suppress them.
24: And appalling. It's completely against what our country stands for.
0: And how about that man, UK, has a sign, trans flag if mental illness, just standing there during a gay pride parade, and he gets arrested for fomenting dissent, fomenting hate and anger. They don't have something over there called the First Amendment. They don't have something over there called the Second Amendment. Can you imagine being arrested for holding up a sign saying trans flag equals mental illness and being taken off and thrown in jail? That's what happened. 888-971-SAGE is our number. Let's do this again tomorrow. Don't be late. God bless.
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10: I'm Tom Rigotti. The U.S. and Iran will sign a deal to end the war on Friday in Geneva, Switzerland. Not many details have been officially released. Vice President J.D. Vance spoke about the pending agreement on Fox's The Five.
25: I see it as we're going to get very serious about these negotiations. And what I'm trying to do is send a signal that the entire American government is actually oriented towards getting a good outcome for the American people.
10: The president says the U.S. Navy's blockade along the Strait of Hormuz will fully reopen after he signs the deal. The plot targeting President Trump's UFC event held at the White House this past weekend may have been stopped thanks to the parent of one of the suspects. Fox's David Spunt.
26: Ohio investigators say 19-year-old Tyson Proper's mother called police after she was concerned about her son's recent conduct, including firearms purchases and communications with people online.
10: Five arrests have been made, with more possible. America's listening to Fox News.
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0: Now, the Inland Empire Answer with Jennifer Horn.
1: Thank you for joining us. It is Tuesday here on the Inland Empire Answer. I appreciate you joining us this evening. I'm Jennifer Horn. Happy to have you along today. And guys, lots to talk about, including the story that woke us all up this morning. And that is the story of a thwarted terror plot, allegedly using drone technology to target the White House UFC Freedom 250 event. And by the way, this had ties to California. There were people involved in this signal chat, one of them from California, at least one of them. An alleged explosive drone terror attack was destined for Sunday's UFC Freedom 250 event on the White House South Lawn. That was thwarted by the FBI. Five suspects are now in custody, and that was revealed early this morning by the FBI Director Kash Patel, who said back on June 10th, FBI law enforcement partners became aware of a potential threat to the UFC event in Washington involving individuals outside of the nation's capital. This was a multi-phase attack allegedly involving using explosive-laden drone aircraft to strike buildings in the vicinity of the event. So they'd fly their drones, have them explode into buildings. That they figured would cause mass panic, and that would drive the crowd toward a sniper team poised to pick them off. So they'd have a sniper team on top of buildings in certain outposts, and they'd hope to draw all of those people where they'd be picked off by gunfire. Then a second wave of attackers were going to storm the White House gate, according to officials, given all of the chaos of the situation. Well, thankfully, none of that came to be. The FBI first learned of the threat on June 10th and worked with partners to secure probable cause for an arrest in Cincinnati, where one suspect was taken into custody. Investigators later uncovered signal chats in which multiple people were talking about attacking the UFC event. An initial review of one suspect's iPhone identified 23 signal users discussing pre-operational activity. Some of those involved allegedly planned to travel to Fredericksburg, Virginia on June 12th or 13th to prepare for the attack. The report also reveals possible motives for the alleged terror attack, with one suspect telling investigators the goal was to target capitalist elites, billionaires, or politicians who received donations from AIPAC, the American Israel Public Affairs Committee. The investigation, well, that stretched across 12 different FBI field offices, and the FBI Director Kash Patel confirming the arrest in a statement that was released on Tuesday, saying thank you to the rapid action of the FBI, partners in law enforcement, and of course, the DOJ. So this was brand new, came out this morning as the Vice President, J.D. Vance, sat down on Fox and Friends, and this is what he had to say.
2: But this is very scary. We learned about this, what, about 30 minutes ago, an hour ago, in the middle of our show.
3: Sure.
2: Why do you think they're telling us this? Because I know there's a lot going on behind the scenes with the FBI.
3: Sure.
2: We don't always find out. Why do you think they're telling us this now, and what's your reaction?
3: Well, I think they're telling us because the scale of the plane attack is so significant, and I think it's important for us to be as transparent as we can be about these ongoing investigations. We want to tell the American people what's going on, of course, but I actually just heard about it this morning myself, and so this is very, very dark stuff. And unfortunately, we're talking about this a little bit off camera, but this is what happens when people turn the rhetoric up so loud that disagreeing with somebody is a cause for violence. That's the place that we've come to, unfortunately, with too much of our political rhetoric. We got to tell everybody to tone it down. And I hate to say this, but it's true. You see more political violence and violent rhetoric coming from the left than the right these days. Everybody has a role to cut this stuff out. But I think a lot of my Democratic colleagues in Washington have got to look themselves in the mirror and say, why is so much of this political violence coming from our side of the spectrum? Maybe they can do something different.
4: Well, Mr. Vice President, this is a clear escalation. We know about the president, attacks against him, you and the rest of the cabinet, those threats are public.
3: Yeah.
4: But this is going after the supporters. The people that were on that line was UFC, MAGA supporters, and they were the target here.
3: Yeah. Well, and thank God this attack was apparently thwarted or never got to the point where it was carried out. I mean, the event was so amazing, the sense of patriotism, the pride that everybody felt. It was a very fun evening. So this could have been a very terrible tragedy, but it goes to show why we have so much appreciation for the guys who keep us safe and for federal law enforcement, because these are the types of attacks that they're preventing every single day. As you guys know, you know, they don't get the credit for the attacks they prevent.
4: Right.
3: They only get the blame for the attacks that actually happen. And so I think it's important for us to recognize that for every bad incident, there were 100 bad guys who were trying to do something worse. And thank God we've got smart and good people protecting us.
1: Amen to that. So that was J.D. Vance earlier today on Fox and Friends. And here's what's interesting, guys. That kind of took over our top story, which would have been California Governor Gavin Newsom's video that he put out yesterday. However, of course, the the terror attack kind of bumped it out of the headlines, but not enough for us not to cover it today. California Governor Gavin Newsom, you may have seen the video, yesterday claimed on social media that President Trump has directed the Department of Justice to investigate him and his wife, Jennifer. But multiple reporters say that the federal probe actually predated Trump's return to office, that this was actually dictated by a whistleblower who was then investigated by the DOJ under Joe Biden. Huh. Let's listen to Gavin Newsom.
5: In recent days, federal agents have knocked on the doors of family friends and former employees. Not because they found a crime, because they're simply trying to find one. They're demanding records. They're abusing the grand jury process, digging through years and years of random documents. Donald Trump isn't just coming after me because of my mean tweets. He's coming after me because I'm considering running for president, because he hates that I've consistently called him out over and over again for his lies and deceit. Donald Trump is simply the most corrupt president in American history. He's turned the levers of government into his own personal power ministries to reward cronies and to try to jail his opponents. His personal attorney now runs the Department of Justice, which has repeatedly gone after his political enemies. Ask Jerome Powell. Sent them after James Comey, Trish James, Adam Schiff. He sent them after Tim Walz and a woman that a jury found Donald Trump had sexually abused.
1: You mean Tim Walz, the king of fraud? You mean Adam Schiff, the king of all scummy behavior in California? Those guys, that's who you're saying are victimized by Donald Trump? James Comey, who threatened the president's life with a post on social media? So here's what's really happening. The governor posted this video saying that federal investigators had contacted individuals connected to his family, including staff members, former staff members, longtime acquaintances. Newsom said that investigators were searching for evidence of wrongdoing rather than actively pursuing what was already an established case. Well, federal agents have done all of that. And I think that Gavin Newsom knew this was happening for quite some time, seeing as how this investigation, it's been confirmed, started under the Biden administration. That's a big problem when you forget to leave that part out. The investigation consists of multiple components and has connection to California's Napa Valley. According to an independent reporter, Adam Housley, the matter was initially handled by agents from the FBI Sacramento field office before being transferred to the San Francisco office. And this investigation apparently has multiple arms. It was first handled by agents from Sacramento, then now San Francisco has it. Another White House correspondent, Shelby Talcott, said that a source familiar with the matter described several investigations involving Newsom. The inquiries are focused on Jennifer Newsom's taxes and Newsom's chief of staff, who just took a plea deal. She further reported the investigations originated in Sacramento involving whistleblowers. So we've just debunked what Newsom said, that Trump was the one who ordered this, when really it was whistleblowers who came out against him, and that this was under the Trump administration when it started under the Biden administration. Gavin's got some problems. My thought is that he knows this investigation is heating up. He knows that something's going to happen. He knows that they're going to find something. So he's getting out to discredit it to his liberal friends who we'd rather believe Gavin Newsom when he lies, saying that this is about Trump weaponizing the Department of Justice, than they would be concerned about finding what Gavin Newsom might have actually been up to with his wife. And this isn't new. If you go to, and I have proof of this, if you go to my ex account and you look at the pinned tweet at the very top of my page, it is from 2023. And it was from the organization Open the Books, in which they beautifully described the Newsom family, like their criminal enterprise, allegedly. How they would take donations, or they would get people to donate to Jennifer Newsom's funds, to all of her movie projects and all, and that sort of thing. And then they'd be on Gavin Newsom's list of organizations receiving government money, receiving proximity to the governor. I mean, it really stinks to high heaven. That is the investigation, my friends. That's what Gavin Newsom doesn't want you to know about. So the DOJ, it's out, and this has been revealed by Gavin Newsom because he knows things are heating up. Now, of course, you've got Democrat Representative Ro Khanna, who's been out there trying to stand up for the governor. This is what he has to say. Listen in.
6: They should leave Jennifer Newsom out of this. I mean, she's an advocate for women and girls. I don't like when people come after folks' families. And here you don't have any credibility with the Trump Justice Department. They have engaged in retribution against Adam Schiff. They've engaged in retribution against Comey. They have no credibility in the release of the Epstein files, which Thomas Massey and I have been pushing. You had J.D. Vance and Pam Bondi orchestrating a cover-up on that. So the fact is, in this country, we shouldn't be politicizing the Justice Department.
1: Maybe you shouldn't be politicizing criminals, because, look, this is not about leaving Jennifer out of it because she's an innocent wife. This is someone who has an office directly in the governor's mansion. She's got an office next to Gavin Newsom. They created the office of the first partner for Jennifer Newsom. There have been questionable funding of her programs. And you've got Gavin Newsom's chief of staff who's in trouble for doing illegal things when it comes to Javier Becerra and his chief of staff. I mean, the corruption runs deep here. I say bring on the investigation. And look, if there's nothing to be seen, transparency, sunlight will clean all of that, right? Bring it on. Let us see what we have. Let us see what we got. From the voter rolls to the fraud in California, just open it up. Open up the books. Let's take a look. What do you think? 877-590-5843. That's our Inland Empire answering machine. 877-590-5843. There's more up ahead. It's the Inland Empire Answer on AM 590, The Answer.
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1: Here we are. Thank you for joining us. It is the Inland Empire Answer. It's Tuesday evening. And don't forget, our town hall tickets are on sale right now. That's right. We're going to be in Pasadena at the Ambassador Auditorium for Town Hall 2026. It will be September 26th. And we are featuring our headliners, Nick Shirley. California is frightened of him, and Adam Carolla. So get your tickets right now while they last. AM590.info is the website. 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AM590.info. All right, guys, we had the opportunity to talk to Riverside County Sheriff Chad Bianco with some big news about what he might be doing next. Take a listen. The sheriff from this morning's Morning Answer.
2: What he should say is he's under investigation because he's a dishonest, lying, corrupt politician.
1: That would do it.
2: He's not going to come out and say that because he is running for president, but he certainly can't come out and tell anybody that. He should have been arrested, and he should have been under investigation since the beginning of COVID when he forced all of these things that then awarded no-bid contracts to his friends. He should have been forced under investigation when we tried for 2 years, 3 years to get an increased dose of Narcan, which is safer and can save more lives. But he chose to veto that, even though it was unanimously passed, because his friend was making the same drug the state was going to contract with him. He's a corrupt individual. That's why he's under investigation. And I hope he ends up in jail, because that's where he should be.
1: Well, and if you look at all of the, and I'm going to use air quotes here, but in radio, maybe some of you are not seeing that. Thank you for those of you watching on Rumble. But the leadership, in air quotes, of California, all of these guys have scandals that they're either involved with, that we know about, or that they're being investigated for. From Rob Bonta to Javier Becerra to Gavin Newsom, and they all run in the same circles protecting themselves. This is what's so hard about California politics, is that, you know, as you're running for governor, or even as you're running in Riverside for sheriff, that this is such a machine to try to crack into in California, because all of these bad actors just continue to swarm to keep each other in power.
2: Oh, they do, for sure. Honest people of integrity and character, unfortunately, get pushed out of politics. Not only in my race, making up things, lying about them because they don't want you in there. They don't want to give the people a choice of an ethical person. Then you even have the sheriff race that I'm going to have. There's one person that should have been fired, but he retired in lieu of, and then another person that's been unethical his whole career in other agencies, but now he's claiming he's going to run. And then they band together, and they all work behind the scenes to get the good people out so they can get in power, and then they can control things. Bonta was appointed only so he could run cover for Newsom and everything Newsom was doing in the state capitol. So it's going to be interesting to see what they find out.
1: Okay, so can I ask you a question? Did you just break news on this program?
2: What did I break?
1: You're like, oh no, did I break something? Did you just say that you are going to run again for sheriff in 2028? Is that what we just heard?
2: Oh, of course I will.
1: Yay!
2: Oh,
1: all yes. Right, look at that.
2: I never had any intention of not.
1: Got
2: the
1: it.
2: Thing with governor was because there was an opportunity to make the state better. And I routinely said that I would never give up my run for sheriff, like how they used to have the elections. I couldn't run for two things at the
1: sure.
2: same time, so
1: yeah.
2: I would have to run for not governor. But because they changed the law, this was a free election. I'm still the sheriff. I'll be the sheriff. 2028, that's when the election is, and absolutely I will be running again.
1: I love that, because you know, and I bet you have a lot of people in Riverside right now who just kind of took out a little sigh of relief, because I think they know that they have a great leader in Chad Bianco, and we need that. I mean, Riverside County, look, I've born and raised in LA, and when you have a weak sheriff and you have a weak mayor and you have a strong city council, you see what happens here in Los Angeles.
2: Oh, yeah.
1: You don't want Riverside to become Los Angeles, and it can start to slip when one position starts to weaken. I mean, the Board of Supervisors now have complete control over our sheriff in LA. Even if he wanted to do something outside of the box and make things a little better, he couldn't, because the voters in Los Angeles just gave away the power to the Board of Supervisors.
2: Yeah, that's exactly right. And unfortunately, Riverside voters did the same thing. And I need to be very, very careful, not careful what I say this. I want to be loud and I want everybody to hear it. The reason why our Board of Supervisors is now for the first time political in Riverside County history, and it's a cancer. Jose Medina came in. He is an absolute Democrat, political activist cancer that is now affecting the rest of the board, and they're turning into Los Angeles. We even tell them behind closed doors, you're turning into Los Angeles. It doesn't work in Los Angeles. Why would you want to do that here? And the bottom line is, it's control. They want complete control, and unfortunately, the voters gave them that control because they don't vote. When we only have 20, 30, even 40% voter turnout, that means that the county of Riverside is not speaking. And if it happens again, Riverside County, that little island that we love in California, as far as public safety goes, could be changed because of lack of voting.
1: Yeah, you know that Fareed Zakaria from CNN put out that piece. I'm sure you saw it about all the problems with California. And I retweeted it yesterday saying, but California still continues to keep voting for the same. And there was a large swath of people, probably your supporters and listeners to this program, who said, Jen, it's not that we're not voting. It's that they're stealing elections. And look, two things are happening at the same time. There is some funny business going on with our elections, no doubt. Right. And we need transparency. But Sheriff, you and I both agree that there are a large swath of Republicans, not even Democrats or independents, that are just not showing up. And I'm not sure what it's going to take to get them to do that.
2: Yeah, it's a big catch-22. And because everyone is talking, even the news wants to, like, throw that cheating. And everybody says, well, you can never win because they cheat. So we just don't vote because it's not worth it. And it's like, I don't like either one of those people. They're going to cheat anyway, so I'm not going to vote. But here's the reality. In California, there are 31 million possible voters. There's only 22 million registered and only 8 million vote.
1: It's sick.
2: It's only a quarter of the people that could be voting. A quarter of them are making decisions for everybody else. And we wonder why we have $8 gas and can't afford homes and health insurance and home and everything else. It's one party rule in California, and because the 60% of the people don't want to get out and vote, we just keep continuing down this path.
1: Yep, and there's more coming. I was just going through social media this morning, and Assemblyman Tongyipa from Central California was talking about the taxes that they passed under the guise of darkness last night, payroll taxes, individual taxes. They're going to continue to do that to stay in control. And this cheating stuff, yes, look, I agree. We need to investigate it, but it only demoralizes those people who are staying home. So we need to still make sure we're activating people to get out there and vote. I mean, otherwise, it's a lost cause. But Sheriff, we always appreciate you and what you've been doing.
2: Well, thanks, Jen. We'll keep going with it. That's all we can do is keep fighting till the end.
1: Thanks so much, Sheriff Chad Bianco. Give him a follow at Chad Bianco. And he is now, you know, going to be running again for re-election for sheriff right here in Riverside County. There's more up ahead. It's the Inland Empire Answer on AM 590, The Answer.
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6: Here we are. Thanks for joining us. Tuesday edition of the Inland Empire Answer. I'm Jennifer Horn, and a lot going on to tell you about, including a late night session in the California legislature, which, let me tell you, never bodes well for taxpayers in California. You will not believe the new taxes coming our way thanks to California Democrats. Assemblywoman Diane Dixon joined us on the Morning Answer to fill us in. Take a listen.
7: Good, Jennifer, good morning. And I always look forward to these conversations because I can get off all the problems of state government off my chest.
6: I know. It's like our
7: so
6: little
7: to talk about.
6: It's our therapy session for 3 hours every morning here on the program. We go, ugh, can you believe it? I mean, on the air, off the air, in between. And we even, you know, you'll love this, Assemblywoman. We actually even have an answering machine. We call it our morning answering machine. So if you're out there and you're scooting around and you just see something that horrifies you, you can just call in and get it off your chest there as well. So it's 877-590-5843. Take it with you.
7: There's plenty to talk. It's 8:30 in the morning. Just to give your listeners an update, last night we were in session. We had the Constitution mandates that the governor's budget must be acted upon by midnight. Well, never to miss an opportunity to stay up and work until midnight. But it's not like we were working. This is what's fascinating. I've learned this after 4 years. It's not like we were working solidly all day. We convened at 7 p.m. We were supposed to be in chambers at 7 p.m. We started working at about 9:30.
6: Wow.
7: And waiting for bills to come from the Senate. The budget bill comes from the Senate. And what do you know? Taxes, taxes, taxes. And if all else fails, blame Trump. So here we have good revenues. We do not have a revenue problem. We have a horrific spending problem. So the assembly tacked on an additional $500 million on top of the governor's proposed budget. And they can't wait to spend it fast enough on undocumented immigrants, against business, even against average taxpayers. So there's a lot to talk about.
6: Yeah, we're going to jump in to that as well, because I've heard there was in that package, there were small business taxes. I mean, they're taxing us all over the place.
7: Yeah, let me tell you, this is like the nation's first. I don't think any other state has proposed this. Hold on to your chairs and your computers, everybody. Every software use will be taxed as a sales tax.
6: What?
7: Never before. So it's not just the software that's in your computer, or for business. They say business will be paying for software use, which is acquired software applications that they are using. Well, we all know we all use software, whether it's in a computer or in your iPhone, in your apps. So if it's charging directly to business, there'll be a sales tax on all software permissions.
6: You've
7: so that
6: gotta
7: will
6: be
7: taxed.
6: Kidding.
7: I mean, it's never, even Europe doesn't do this, I do not believe. And then what does business do when there's an additional tax tacked on to their cost of doing business? The consumer pays for this. This is huge. I mean, like I say, it's almost incomprehensible to understand. I mean, beyond the application of it to the average business user, the average consumer, everyone uses an app or software, access to software. This is California. Anybody doing business in California, anybody using an application that originated in California will be subject to this tax. So I'm sure this is major problems, but this is how they're balancing this budget. Taxing business, wow. Taxing individuals, and taxing everyone who has a medical health plan will be every tax-paying citizen of California who's in a commercial tax insurance plan, medical plan, health plan, will be paying on average $400 more per year, on average. So it's high
6: and low.
7: So business taxes, business taxes, social services taxes, and

0: really to fund, exclusively to fund, free medical care, free legal services for undocumented immigrants. This is what it's paying. We have enough money in our general fund and in the average taxes that everybody pays to fund California programs. But now we added on the billions of dollars of funding services, free services that citizens don't get, but undocumented immigrants get for undocumented. So medical care and for immigrant services. So they're wrapping it all up. If you would hear this up to midnight last night, it's shocking. We're doing this. California does this to help the world, help the undocumented immigrant. We are a giveaway state. And business and the consumer must pay for it.
1: Wow, that is just unbelievable. Just real quick, before we run out of time, Assemblywoman Diane Dixon is here. I know we also wanted to touch on some of the fraud, which if, hey, they cleaned up the fraud, maybe they could find money to fund all of these crazy programs.
0: They haven't cleaned up. They haven't cleaned up the fraud. There is so much more. Oh, my gosh, there's so much more.
1: And it's the federal government that's coming in to do it. The DOJ has come in and tried to get the fraud out of California. They hit a new milestone. $100 million in pink fraud and another arrest made. These stories just keep adding up. We talked about Botox fraud earlier today, Assemblywoman.
0: You know why? It's because there's so much money flowing through the system. 300 social benefit programs in California, $334 billion flows through our local economy. You can imagine the opportunity for fraud. Yes, the hospice fraud you've read about that U.S. Attorney Bill Saley's going after in L.A. and Central District includes Orange County, so he has oversight over that. In Orange County, hospice fraud, we're just at the tip of looking at it. There are over 500 hospice facilities in Orange County. I have people in the legitimate healthcare provider business in Orange County telling me maybe we need 100 hospices, but we have 500. What do you think is going on there? That is an opportunity that's waiting to happen to discover that. We have private fraud. That was the one you referenced, $100 million in fraud, taxpayer fraud. The resident of Newport Beach, he's now in jail. And there is so much money coursing through the veins of California economy and no enforcement, no supervision. Because you know what? There's no... just on Prop 36, which is dealing with criminal fraud and crimes, no funding for implementing Prop 36. So if the legislature, the governor doesn't like a law that's passed by the voters, 68% of the voters, they just don't fund it. Now, I made this statement on the floor yesterday, and they said, oh, no, we're funding it. No, the drug diversion programs for people who use drugs or go to jail or get well, those programs are not being adequately funded. They say that they are. They're not. There's so many opportunities. So I'm so glad there is a super minority party. We could challenge these things. And you give us an audience to be able to explain to your listeners that there's a lot of opportunity to clean up California.
1: That's all what we're trying to do.
0: All the fraud discovery programs, all the auditing programs, including one I did for the $37 billion of homeless fraud. Those audits have not been approved, not a single Republican audit. So it's just, it's there, and the U.S. attorney is looking at this, and other criminal justice agencies are looking at it. There's plenty to do because it's coursing through our veins. And if all else fails, we want to blame Trump for all of our problems. Well, fortunately, Trump's people are looking at figuring out how we can solve this problem. And then we can have a balanced budget.
1: Thanks so much. Assemblywoman Diane Dixon, appreciate you. She's also running for supervisor in Orange County on the Board of Supervisors. You can check her out. There's more up ahead. It's the Inland Empire Answer on AM 590, The Answer.
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0: The Inland Empire Answer with Jennifer Horn.
1: That's us. Hey, thank you for joining us. It is June 16th. That's Tuesday evening. We appreciate you spending your night with us, and we are ready for final thoughts. We're at two-thirds strength. We've got Josh Jacobs, a very popular guy.
2: Hi, Jen.
1: Hello. And we've got Dan Dan the phone man.
3: Howdy, Jen.
1: Who, Josh, earlier today on The Morning Answer was Dan Dan the weatherman.
2: Really?
1: Yeah, he did a great job. We were doing the weather forecast for Tehran. Mm-hmm. And for, was it Sirik? Is that where we were?
3: Yeah, it was Sirik. High of 102, low of, I believe, 85-ish coming up
1: warm.
3: On Sunday.
1: Warm day.
2: I can see Iran being hot temperatures.
1: Yeah, although Tehran, very similar to here, like 88, 68 is a low. I mean, it was pretty, you know, kind of Los Angeles-esque, but less air conditioning, I'm guessing.
2: Yeah.
1: All right, so let's jump into a final thoughts. We will start with you, Josh Jacobs.
2: Well, it's interesting that the Newsoms are now being investigated. Mm-hmm. Gavin says...
1: And it's not new, by the way. They've been investigated for a long time under the Biden administration, even. Sorry, Gavin.
2: Yeah, exactly. And I remember 8 years ago, he's like, my wife is going to be referred to as the first partner. Well, he forgot to add a couple of words there. Two words. First partner in crime.
1: Oh, look at that. See what you did there?
2: So maybe she might regret having called herself that if she's listening to the show right now. I doubt it, but you never know. Maybe some of her people are like, how dare you? Why did you do this? You know?
1: Yeah.
2: You know, but yeah. And then also went to the Dodgers game last night, and that was fun. They won.
1: Which is nice.
2: Yeah, the first two innings, the Rays were on the board, mm-hmm. 3-0, but then there was a 3-run homer later on, and then a single homer, so that...
1: Yeah, Miggy came in and broke the tie, which was great.
2: Yeah, and so it was a great night, and they gave away a special jersey for Filipino Heritage Night.
1: Nice.
2: Now, I did give mine to my buddy Dre. He's going to either give it to his niece, his sister, or maybe his uncle. He's still deciding who to give it to because, his niece and his uncle are especially Dodger fans. But, you know, giving to the niece might, you know, be the one.
1: Yeah, it's sweet.
2: That would be cool to do that.
1: That was nice of you to give it out. Are they pretty nice jerseys that they give out?
2: Yeah, they're pretty nice. They're a little bit different than I thought they were going to be. Mm-hmm. I thought they were going to be blue with the red and green like I've seen beforehand, but these were white. They kind of look like Hawaiian shirts almost, mm-hmm. as far as the design was concerned, but it was really, really nice. I was impressed.
1: And you walk through, you pick your size and all that stuff?
2: Either medium or extra large, so we got extra large.
1: All
2: and
1: right.
2: Dre joked, I wish there was 2X for this one. But, you know, it was fun. And then I guess more of disappointment in Major League Baseball is the players who wrote scripture verses on their hats that had the pride symbol.
1: The Giants.
2: It's like, I was kind of surprised. The Giants of all people, because San Francisco is probably one of the most, if not the most, leftist town in
1: Major
2: League Baseball.
1: Especially when it comes to pride.
2: And so for those three players to have that courage, I mean, you know, I commend them for that.
1: And I think it's terrible that Major League Baseball is going after these guys. Right.
2: Especially after people put things on their helmets all the time. I mean, it started back in the early 70s when Roberto Clemente died. They wrote his number on their caps to commemorate him. Also, you had Clayton Kershaw last year putting the same scripture verse on his cap during Pride Night.
1: Mm-hmm.
2: Heck, this year, Blake Treinen didn't even wear a Pride cap.
1: He wouldn't wear the hat. And so, I appreciate that. He's like, I'm not doing these marketing scams.
2: And the thing is that when it's, you know, Christian Faith and Family Night, the Dodgers aren't making a hat with a cross on it.
1: You don't get a special hat, yeah.
2: So, you know, the thing is that I just don't think they should be doing that. If they want to have their Pride Night, fine, but don't make the players wear it because not all the players are going to agree.
1: I
2: mean, that'd be like forcing a player to wear a hat with a cross on it if they're not a Christ follower.
1: Yeah, if they're a Muslim.
2: You don't do that. Or a Muslim,
1: right.
2: Yeah. I mean, you just don't do that. I mean, it's just it's pushing the boundaries, and it's just unnecessary division, is in my opinion.
1: I agree with you. I think it's really kind of ridiculous that they push people in that direction. Dan, you're a sports guy. How do you feel about it?
3: It's a money thing. It's like, here's what I would say. If you're going to do it, I would say that what Major League Soccer does is feels way more authentic than what these leagues do. Major League Soccer, and I would say soccer in the U.S. generally, especially at the club level, a lot more left-leaning. And so it's not just one Pride Night. It's you might have people in the stands who have flags. You might have outreach or, I don't know if it's fundraising, but, like, there's a relationship there.
1: Yeah.
3: And even if you're not someone who supports that, it feels authentic when you go there and say, okay, Major League Soccer, they're saying like, hey, we're diverse, we're inclusive, we're doing that, as opposed to Major League Baseball, who just feels like once or twice a year, all the teams are like, yeah, let's just do it, just to feel like we're all a part of it.
1: Mm-hmm.
3: And hey, like if for some people they feel like this is the one night that I'm okay, I'm, whether I agree or not, I'm happy for you that you feel that way. But in the broad scope of baseball, it just feels like the same as one of the nights where, you know, it's whatever night, or it's like, it just doesn't feel like it's a part of a bigger deal. It feels like they kind of feel obliged. Everyone except the Texas Rangers just feel like, well, we kind of have to do it.
1: Yeah. I don't know. I feel like, and I think these theme nights, whether it's Filipino Heritage mm-hmm. Night or Pride Night or, you know, Actor Night, whatever you want to do. I mean, it seems to me that that is more about marketing than it is about baseball. So,
2: yeah, I mean, it is. And it did draw a lot of people, and they had specialty Filipino food there.
1: Mm-hmm.
2: The lines were so long, we didn't even go. We did go to a really good Filipino place in Pasadena. It's on Hill Avenue. I think it's called, I'm going to mispronounce it, Caste or something like that.
1: Mm-hmm.
2: It's been around since 1987. Didn't even know about till yesterday. So we bought a couple dishes and split them for lunch. And oh my goodness gracious. I said to Dre, you know what? After having had that wonderful Filipino food today earlier, I think the stuff at Dodger Stadium would just pale in comparison.
1: Yeah, if you can get really good stuff. And I'm sure it's just these vendors that come in just for those specialty nights, right? They curate probably, menus.
2: Well, and who knows? Maybe it was made by Levy Foods.
1: I mean,
2: I would joke Eugene Levy would probably make better Filipino food than Levy Foods if it wasn't that good.
1: There you go. All right, so Dan, your final thoughts today.
3: Getting back to soccer and to the baseball point real quick, there are 81 home games or 80 home games mm-hmm. a year. Yeah, 81 home games a year. So, I mean, they're doing their best to try to bring people into the ballpark with different things because the baseball isn't always going to bring people in. So
1: right.
3: I kind of get, especially in 2026 when you have opportunities to bring in a whole bunch of people for one, two nights, like saying, hey, let's just do that. I get that.
1: Mm-hmm.
3: Final thoughts on soccer. Ties can be kind of cool.
1: Yeah, there was a big tie, right?
3: Big tie.
1: So what happens?
3: Spain came in as a huge favorite, one of the, you could say, co-favorites to win the entire World Cup, and they played Cabo Verde, an African nation who had never been to the World Cup before. I and a lot of people thought, like, this is going to be a complete massacre. Like, they're going to get run out of the gym, especially since Curaçao lost 7-1 to Germany.
1: Wow.
3: Cabo Verde got a little lucky as far as, like, a couple of shots went off the crossbar. There was, like, a miraculous save, but they're defense was immaculate, like just individual effort, spectacular, and they ended up with a 0-0 draw, which
1: wasn't boring.
3: It was not boring. I would compare this to a baseball game that might end 1-1 because it's a pitcher's duel, but it features like five or six amazing catches in the outfield or some key strikes with the bases loaded. Like there were a lot of opportunities for Spain to kind of break them down, and they just never could.
1: Mm-hmm.
3: So it is a 0-0 draw on the outside, but from watching it, this feels like a huge win for Cabo Verde, not only on the World Cup stage for the first time, but just as a game that you hung with them. And for Spain, this feels like a loss where people are starting to freak out and saying, like, you haven't won your opening match in the last three World Cups. And people are saying, like, where is this potentially championship team that we've assembled? So that part was kind of interesting to see how one draw that had no scoring can go across the globe. And the goalkeeper went from 50,000 followers to I think over a million, if not
1: superstar,
3: like in 5 million, like in the
1: wow.
3: course of the game for Cabo Verde.
1: Can you imagine getting off the field and then just looking at your phone and be like, whoa?
3: That actually happened to, I don't remember his name, but there's a player on New Zealand, and a social media user just thought it would be funny. Let's find the most anonymous player possible in this tournament and make him a star.
1: Yeah.
3: And they discovered, they said, all right, it's this guy in New Zealand. And so he probably is over double-digit millions of followers now because social media just adopted him as the guy we're going to make a star who people had like never heard of.
1: That's
3: before.
1: Pretty funny. That's yeah. cute. All right. So, well, that's the World Cup. We got an update on that. We got an update on the Dodgers. Josh Jacobs, mm-hmm. thank you. Dan,
2: thanks,
1: thank
2: Jen.
1: You. And thank you all for joining us. It's the Inland Empire Answer on AM 590, The Answer.
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4: I'm Tom Graham. Iran's top diplomat says the tentative agreement to end the war with the U.S. would require Israel to withdraw from Lebanon, something Israel has rejected. President Trump says Israeli Prime Minister Benjamin Netanyahu needs to be more responsible in the conflict with Hezbollah militants.
5: Israel's fighting Hezbollah too long. Too many people are being killed.
4: The president speaking in France at the G7 summit. Trump administration has not said whether Lebanon was part of the final agreement with Iran. U.S. infant mortality rate hitting an all-time low.
6: Infant mortality is the rate of babies that die before their first birthday. There were 5.4 deaths per 1,000 live births last year, down from 5.5 in 2024 and 5.6 the 2 years before that, according to the Centers for Disease Control and Prevention. Mortality rate was twice as high 40 years ago.
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9: We got breaking news. Details are being released currently on the thwarted terror attack at the White House.
10: Keeping you informed and engaged, now more than ever. 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
9: Welcome to Seculo. We have to address this right off the top, the breaking news item that there was a thwarted terrorist attack that was going to be happening during the UFC Freedom 250 event. Look, I think none of us are all that surprised that there are these kind of efforts going continually at the White House, but this one seemed to be much more specific and with a lot of specific reasons. Those details are being released right now, and the White House is continuing to brief, and there's documents coming out, and we have some of those, of what led to multiple people being arrested. Obviously, the event itself went off without a hitch. It was safe, it's secure, no issues there. But the threat was real, and the threat was multi-pronged.
11: That's right. So here's what we're seeing. This has been confirmed, that this has been thwarted by the director of the FBI, Kash Patel, that on June 10th, the FBI became aware of a potential threat to the UFC America 250 event in Washington, D.C. They have multiple individuals in custody, and that they were able to thwart and stop the planning of this attack. As the director says, it was stopped cold. More details that we're seeing, it seems like it was going to be a drone attack where explosive drones would hit buildings nearby the White House, causing panic, including people rushing out, mass evacuation of the area. Then they would be, as they went through evacuation routes, hit with sniper fire. Yeah. So this was a multi-tiered attack. There was also word that they may have been wanting to storm the White House. And when you hear the affidavit for one of these individuals of the rationale, why their motive to do this, it goes back to what we've been saying. Some of this rhetoric on the left that has become so normalized is radicalizing people to do some very, very scary things.
9: That's right. We have a statement from Kash Patel we'll read here shortly. But I think these moments are also concerning in the fact that we are learning so much detail. There is that question of, you know, did we just open up a can of worms by giving a lot of ideas to people now? Because the thought of this attack, which would have included essentially creating attack by evacuating the event to then cause more havoc, I always get concerned when we start releasing a lot of this information. It's kind of like releasing wartime information as it's happening, because you start inspiring other ideas. Maybe, though, it's saying, hey, don't try this. We know. Phone lines are open for you. What do you think? 1-800-684-3110. The rhetoric that is coming out of both the far left, and I'd say even the alt-right at this point, is starting to creep into society so much. Look, my son is a giant UFC fan. We talked about whether we could push and get some favors to go to the event. And, you know, talking to my wife, we decided, you know, it felt like a pretty dangerous position to potentially put yourself in after what happened at the White House Correspondents' Dinner and that kind of thing, to the point where, like, Las Vegas may be a more appropriate place and maybe a safer place. This is where we are right now, sadly, in society. And I want to hear from you as these details are coming out. We're going to continue to cover it, as well as a lot of other news that is coming out of the world, including in the Middle East. So be part of the show today at 1-800-684-3110. We're halfway through the month of June here, folks. I want you to be a part of the ACLJ as well. When you do that, you're not only supporting the work of the ACLJ, you're supporting this show. We're able to stay on the air. We're able to do what we do here each and every day because people like you support. That's at ACLJ.org. Become a champion if you can right now. But I'm looking at the phones. You're all listening. You're all answering. Give me a call at 1-800-684-3110. We got two lines still open. And let me know in the comments where you're watching from. You know, this is a big, big moment here when we have this information that these big attacks have been thwarted. Really, you think about this, in a second event, you had the correspondents' dinner that it was, I mean, it just was stopped, thankfully, by security, by Secret Service, by the FBI. And then you had this event now where it was thwarted ahead of time, but the news and the details come out. Should we be knowing about this? Should these details be known to the American people? Or does it sow more fear? 1-800-684-3110. We'll be right back with more on Seculo.
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9: Everybody, we lost a lot of those calls. I don't know what happened there. So some phone lines are back open at 1-800-684-3110. 1-800-684-3110. Go ahead and get in line to be on the air. We got about four lines open now. Look, this is what's happening. It's the breaking news item. Everyone's talking about it right now as suspects have been charged in what they're calling a drone plot that would have caused mass chaos with explosions around the UFC event at the White House that then would have caused a mass exodus, an evacuation plan where there were multiple people set up or would have been set up to cause even more havoc, snipers, people with weapons, to take out people that they felt were justifiably going to be killed. This is the world we're living in right now. Right now, though, we know that these are American citizens. The details are coming out. So you may have seen that break video. That was when they were still speculating. So again, you don't know where the origin is of the threat. A lot of times you have radicalized people from other countries radicalizing Americans. We don't know if that's the case here. But I don't know if it's necessarily that it's the case based on the motivations of which are being told. And those motivations all stem from really conspiracy theories that are giving people with very, very unwell mental states almost permission to cause harm.
11: Well, and here's some more facts that are coming out, or at least reports that are coming out, that all of those in custody, the report is there's five in custody, are American citizens. And there is also a report that there's no foreign nexus believed to be at play, thereby meaning
9: another new detail.
11: All of this was a homegrown plot. This is coming from Bill Malugin at Fox, very well seasoned reporter, very trustworthy. But here's what's also interesting is he was able to get a copy of the affidavit for Michael Allen Thomas. This is one of the individuals arrested that they are saying was kind of the planner of this, not someone who was going to execute the plot, but that was planning it. As they say, there were about 23 individuals communicating and planning through a signal chat. So I want you to remember, when you think back to what happened at the White House Correspondents' Dinner, that was one lone wolf deciding to do something. This is a different level, because there's at least 23 people planning this. There are five people in custody, and they're all doing this around the same twisted conspiracy theory ideology. They feel like they have to go this far. And I'm going to tell you what this is, because this needs to be confronted on the right and on the left, not just one side or the other. This is a bipartisan, toxic threat within our own ideologies, conservative or liberal, I don't care.
9: Yep.
11: Thomas, this is the person who is planning the attack, said the aim of this and subsequent attacks was to create enough chaos to bring about the overthrow of the U.S. government. Okay, so an insurrectionist.
9: And these documents are coming out from where?
11: So they were gotten by Fox News through Bill Malusian. But once again, these are going to be in the public record, because these are affidavits, basically, why the FBI had enough cause to make this arrest of this individual. It says, Thomas indicated, and I'm assuming this is coming from either signal chats or subsequent interviews. That's unclear at this time. But it says, Thomas indicated he believes that the U.S. government, which he wants to overthrow, is run by an elite group of individuals who sacrifice and consume infants. So right there, an anti-Semitic conspiracy theory trope that's thousands of years old. It's blood libel. It's disgusting. And it has creeped into all facets of our political discourse. So we have to call that out as it is. And they were deeply involved with Jeffrey Epstein and now protected by President Donald Trump. That is very similar to what we heard from the individual at the White House Correspondents' Dinner, yeah. But it goes one step further.
9: Yeah, I see.
11: Thomas places some of the responsibility on this corruption of the government with Jewish people and blames them and Israel for the current war with Iran.
9: Here we are.
11: This is a terror plot wanting to overthrow the U.S. government based off the lie that Israel and Jews control our government. It's disgusting.
9: It sounds sad, but I'm not shocked at all. If anything, that would just confirm my suspicion, because I've been looking at, sadly, people on both sides of the aisle, and I've seen even friends who have started spewing this kind of rhetoric. And again, it's not just that I disagree with Israel's government, which, by the way, as I've said here multiple times, so does about half the people who live in Israel. Okay, remember, they're just as polarized as we are there politically. They may have a little bit more patriotism because the way their government is set up, and because they are so much, there's so many issues there, including the countries around them, but they are no different politically than us in terms of they are a very split country. But that doesn't matter, because what I see is those kind of things. You know how many times from subsequently normal people who I have been friends with for years, that all of a sudden I see something like an eating children? I mean, I'm seeing those things come from formerly rational people. Because you've let it creep into your mind. And when you start opening these doors, look at the chaos that comes out. I'm not here to be an apologist for everything the state of Israel does. I'm not here to be an apologist for everything Donald Trump does, Republicans, Democrats, the United States of America. We're here to tell you the truth and be honest. And if we're living in that world where we are having dozens of people who are able to create a terrorist plot against the United States government because of some, what most people would think, and I would hope so, most people think are just so over the top ridiculous. But that's not where we are. And I want to take a phone call. Oh, go ahead.
11: Can we do that right before you get to this? Because I just saw a comment on YouTube from longtime listener of the broadcast that said, I don't think that a Republican would want to do a drone attack. Here is where we need to be very clear. This disgusting rhetoric is on both sides of the ideological spectrum. We talk about that horseshoe where they meet.
9: I would actually say that this specific kind of rhetoric is more coming from the right.
11: I
9: would say that the left has more become anti-Semitic in positioning, in policy, and in some of their tone. And obviously, but it's honestly, it's much more directed towards Israel and Jewish support of Israel. It isn't as much, or I don't see it as much, as things like the conspiracy theories of, we are, you know, I mean, yes, some of the stuff when it comes to child trafficking, those kind of things, I do see that. But when you start talking about the eating of children and that stuff.
11: And when you look at what's going on in Congress right now, you look at people like Thomas Massey and his partner in crime, Ro Khanna, who's on the left, where they've been pushing for Epstein survivors, accountability, et cetera, all this stuff. What have they been saying? They've been saying things like very powerful and rich people pushed President Trump to protect the elites. They've been using this very rhetoric on both the right and the left. And what is Thomas Massey using some of his final days in Congress to do? Push more conspiracy theories about Israel. Not what you'd think a libertarian would want to do, like, hey, let's get the budget back in order. Let's focus on individual liberties and our First Amendment rights and our constitutional rights here. No, he went to the floor of the House to push USS Liberty conspiracy theories. Trying to say, now, before I go, I got to get this out in the record, all of which made no sense. There was no point to it other than just to try and drag Israel's name through the mud more. This is happening on the right. So when you say, I don't think a Republican would want to do this, no, a psychopath wanted to do this. This group of people are not well. But the rhetoric is coming from both sides, and we have to be very clear on it, or it's going to get much worse.
9: I'm seeing some of it in the chat right now. You know, some of our people who are average listeners who are now going, how dare we, and are using anti-Semitic phrases and things that they probably don't even know are or probably wouldn't even consider to be offensive, but are. That's just the world we're living in here. Look, we only got 2 minutes in this segment, so I'm going to hold the calls. If you do want to call in, three lines open, 1-800-684-3110. You can disagree, by the way, with what we're saying here right now, but just be respectful and kind to our phone screeners, and we'll consider putting you on the air. I don't mind that. I don't mind people of different points of view having them on the air. It's usually you call in, you start screaming, cursing, and saying conspiracy theories. That I'm not going to have here. But if you want to call in and be respectful, that's fine. But also, if you want to call in with your thoughts or question, I would love to hear from you. That's at 1-800-684-3110. But Kathy, Dan, and Ronald, stay on hold. We'll get to you coming up in the next segment or two. So don't go anywhere. I also wanted to tell you the ACLJ is really hard at work. And this team, there's a big update on one of our cases. We're going to have that coming up here in the next few segments. I want you to hear about that. Will's going to give you some updates. But none of this work happens. And look, they gave me a little sheet of paper, I'll be honest. Give me a little sheet of paper always with some like highlights to read of what's going on just this week. So yesterday, the U.S. Court of Appeals for the D.C. Circuit handed down a significant victory against the anti-Israel UNs after consideration of our amicus brief. Early this morning, the ACLJ delivered an oral intervention, this morning, at the UN Human Rights Council to defend Israel from these accusations, the UN accusations. We exposed a taxpayer-funded campaign by NGOs to topple the elected government in Israel. We find these direct, a lot of Israel today. Wonder why. Evil thrives, look, when no one is watching, and we're here to help not only expose the truth, but we need you to help stand with us, whether it is our ACLJ team members, whether it's our ACLJ media crew, whoever it may be, our team is there to produce this incredible content and to take us in the halls of Congress, to the United Nations, to Europe, and around the world. But none of it happens, and I mean that genuinely, without most of you that give somewhere between $20 and $75. Maybe you give once, or maybe you're an ACLJ champion, that's someone who gives every month. Either way, we really appreciate it. And I want you to do it and be a part of that team today at aclj.org. You can scan the QR code you see on the screen. We'll be back in just a moment.
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9: Lines are open. We're going to take some calls here at 1-800-684-3110, 1-800-684-3110. If you're ACLJ champion, by the way, you get bumped up to the front of the line. So we've got two champions that are on hold right now. Let's go ahead and go to Kathy, who is calling on line one. Kathy in Indiana, go ahead.
19: First off, I want to thank you guys so very, very much for what you guys do.
9: Well, we thank you. Thank you for being a supporter.
19: I listen to you daily.
9: Thank you so much.
19: But what frustrates me to no end is how much they are hurting this country with the anger and hatred of human life.
9: Yeah, Kathy, I think...
19: I don't like this.
9: Yeah, I think that it is a overwhelming dehumanizing of not just the American people, but everyone worldwide. When you have this thought process that people should be taken out, the government should be overthrown, that events need to be thwarted and canceled, and you know there's going to be high-powered people in certain areas, and one of those protected areas, I would assume, in the world, which would be the White House and the White House lawn, you decide you're going to come up with a plot. And look, thankfully, thwarted. The FBI did their job. And look, I didn't even read Kash Patel's statement. We went over it a little bit, but he said, on June 10th, FBI and our law enforcement partners became aware of a potential threat to the UFC America 250 in Washington, D.C., involving individuals outside of the national capital region. And thanks to the rapid action of this FBI, our partners in the Department of Justice in a multi-state operation, multiple individuals are now in custody and alleged planned attacks were stopped cold. Again, we've read that, but I just wanted to hear that was directly from Kash Patel, and then all the information came out. So look, they did their job. They stopped it. But the fact that this is something that is happening, I think we all have to have our eyes open. We all have to know that it's real. It's violence in general. It's not even just violence in terms of terrorist activity. We have seen a normalization of violence and violence being justified based on someone's political background or feeling. But it's also because then you took just politics and you decided to make it even more so because you have an ability to spread lies. Where those lies originate from, we may not ever know. But it is not going to be shocking when you find out that we found out that these are Americans. These are American citizens that were across the state that decided that this was their time. We saw that again happen at the White House Correspondents' Dinner. We know now if President Trump, not only President Trump, if we know that high-level government officials are going to be somewhere and it's known that they will be there, which, by the way, it's very hard for them to not be known because of the amount of security that you have to have. Obviously, it was like when President Trump went to the Knicks game, we knew that that was going to cause a lot of chaos around New York City because we know what that means when the president goes anywhere. But that didn't mean that people didn't know exactly the building he was going to be in and probably pretty close to where he'd be sitting. And we want to be living in a world where you can do that, by the way, where that can be safe. And where people want to become government officials because they don't feel like they're going to have their lives absolutely destroyed. But unfortunately, that's not the case. Why do we sometimes feel like we don't have the best of the best running this country in terms of not just in an administration? I'm talking about even elected officials. You go, why is this who we put up? Why? Because those are the people that are willing sometimes to sacrifice their entire lives and their families. And look, let's just be honest. A lot of us have dealt with threats ourselves. And you have to realize the intimidation factor there is real. We have a call about that. I want to take Dan's call on line four. Dan, go ahead.
20: Hello there. This is Dan up from Michigan, and it's my 69th birthday today.
11: Happy birthday.
20: In 2016, my barn was shot where I had my Trump banner on. 2018, they killed my bull. I became a delegate and went around and tried to get young people to vote, whether they voted for Harris or for Trump.
11: Good.
20: And basically, I've had my tractors and farm equipment sabotaged. When I tell the sheriff, he said, "Did you see who did it?" I said, "Well, if I seen who did it, we wouldn't have this conversation."
9: Dan, I don't want to cut you off. I feel like I don't doubt this. I don't doubt what you're saying. I've experienced it myself, and I'm a pretty nuanced, guy. I think I take some heat for being more compassionate and considerate of people from all walks and backgrounds than a lot of people would love to hear me say on this show. And still, it does not matter. Because at the end of the day, it does not matter, because when there are these things that are attached to you, even if they're not right, you're going to have unwell people. And you're going to have people who feel like they need to somehow, again, are justified in the way they can speak to you. And Dan, it doesn't surprise me that as a delegate there, that you would have this kind of pressure on you, as I'm sure a lot of the American people have realized. But I appreciate you calling, Dan. Thank you so much. We'll get to another call here. I do want to hit over into an ACLJ champion. Let's go to Warren real quick. Warren, go ahead.
21: Thanks, guys, for taking my call. And thank you so much for... Glad to be a champion and spending money. I hope everybody else does. But you were talking, Logan, about we don't know where the lies are coming from, and that's the point of my call. We know where they're coming from. It's not a battle of the flesh and blood. It's the enemy, the spiritual wickedness. And he wants us. The deception I'm seeing even from people I know that are Republicans, say they're Christians, that they're turning against Israel. And Jesus said when we see the end times, he said, don't be deceived. And they are so deceived that they won't listen to reason.
11: Well, and once again, I agree with you 100%, Warren. You look at the way the demons come out when it comes to this topic, and I don't say that lightly. And you think about some of the most popular influencers that we've called out before, the Tuckers, the Candaces, those that push these theories and this rhetoric in the frame of I'm just asking questions for some, and others that directly say that, those that are in charge in Israel worship Baal. They are Satanists. They are demonic. And they talk about child sacrifices in the case of Candace Owens. They make these blood libel lies public. They put it out there for millions of people to see, and they mainstream it. So I don't know what the political disposition of these individuals is. Probably a smattering of a bunch of nonsense that we're going to do this plot. But I can tell you with certainty that these lies and rhetoric that have been so normalized in conversation, the fact that people can hear this and know what you're talking about has been so mainstreamed that it's causing people that are unwell, psychotic people, to band together and do a plot. This wasn't a random one-off person saying, I think I'm going to try this. This was 23 people coordinating across states. People went there. There were planners and delegations of people that were going to go do this. That's terrifying when you think about how mainstream those lies that have been around for thousands of years, but that can get in the heads of unwell people, that they're like, yeah, maybe the president's protecting billionaires that were clients of Jeffrey Epstein's. We got to go do something. That's where they only care. The politicians like the Thomas Massey's only cared about one thing, and that is maintaining their power. And you can see that because he didn't care about that stuff when Biden was in office. Only when it became politically opportunistic for him did he start to care about that and become buddies with Ro Khanna and push this. It's disgusting, and it should be called out, because it's not putting America first, and it's not putting you first. It's putting their own political career first. Fortunately, he lost his primary. He doesn't have a political future, but I think he thinks he's going to run for president. You saw that in his concession speech.
9: 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And maybe you'll see it on the screen. We'll see. There it is. Go ahead. We'll be right back.
4: News. I'm Tom Graham. Iran's top diplomat says the tentative agreement to end the war with the U.S. would require Israel to withdraw from Lebanon, something Israel has rejected. President Trump says Israeli Prime Minister Benjamin Netanyahu needs to be more responsible in the conflict with Hezbollah militants.
5: Israel's fighting Hezbollah too long. Too many people are being killed.
4: The president speaking in France at the G7 summit. Trump administration has not said whether Lebanon was part of the final agreement with Iran. U.S. infant mortality rate hitting an all-time low.
6: Infant mortality is the rate of babies that die before their first birthday. There were 5.4 deaths per 1,000 live births last year, down from 5.5 in 2024 and 5.6 the 2 years before that, according to the Centers for Disease Control and Prevention. Mortality rate was twice as high 40 years ago.
4: Fox's Chris Foster. 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
10: Keeping you informed and engaged. Now more than ever. This is Seculo. And now your host, Logan Seculo.
9: Hey, welcome to the second half hour, Seculo. Logan Seculo, Will Haynes. We're going to be taking you through the next half hour of the show. For those who are just joining us right now, got to spend a minute here just resetting what we're talking about. Details have come out specifically on the thwarted attack, terrorist attack. And by the way, when I say terrorist, it's now confirmed that these are five Americans, right? Is that great? Five
11: Americans that are in custody, but 23 were involved in the Signal chat. So I assume more arrests could be coming.
9: So let's just say right now, homegrown terrorism, potentially. We don't know a lot of details yet, but we do know that they were planning a massive attack that would have caused chaos and potentially the assassination of some of our country's leadership, top names. And the reason was because they said, they talked about the Jewish people. They talked about Israel. They talked about President Trump's connections, or what they felt like were his connections to the elites. Again, repeating a lot of the conspiracy theories that have been going around the internet really for the last couple of years, but really feel like they've heated up over the last few months. And you start getting into people's heads, and rational minds do not prevail. And it's concerning, and it's an issue. Like I'm very proud of the FBI in this sense that they were able to do the job and stop this. Kind of concerns me that this also was known and then was now kind of laid out for the public. But I understand there's public record involved because they were coming up with very creative ways. Let's just be honest, very creative ways to try to stop this administration and to stop. Really, what they wanted was an overthrow of the government. But here we are. This propaganda is now in the reality of a lot of people. There's probably a lot of people that you love, people, your loved ones, who are saying a lot of these things. I haven't used that take a break feature as much on social media as I have over the last few months to just give people, I don't know, what I feel like they need 30 days to cool down because they're filled with so much hate on both sides of the aisle here. Talking about Republicans and Democrats, I always feel like we're headed towards a better place, and that's never the case, or it doesn't seem like it's the case, and you know, maybe we won't get there societally, but I hope we do. A lot of this is very real now. A lot of this has happened to the point of we have to have real conversations about what our government not only is going to be doing, who we're going to be associating with, who we're talking to, what does that look like? I mean, J.D. Vance right now is on a press tour promoting his new book, appearing on everything from The View, which, you know, mainstream outlet that is certainly no friend to him. But you know what? And I commend people doing content that are having those hard conversations, knowing you're not going to be walking into a friendly audience. But at the same time, doing a show like The Megyn Kelly Show. And look, Megyn Kelly, I have to say, historically, friend of ours, I would assume there's no ill will towards her. I have not spoken to her, but I would assume there's not.

0: are not easy. They're not fun to come on here and do this show always, because we're living in a pretty twisted reality at this point. But hope is not lost. And I want to hear from you. 1-800-684-3110. We'll be right back with more on Secular.
1: Hi, this is Ed Hoffman with United American Mortgage and host of The Main Event, heard weekends here on AM 590 The Answer. Well, the Federal Reserve has finally started slowly dropping the interest rates last month and are expected to do it again two more times before the end of the year. How does this affect mortgage rates? 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
0: Phone lines are fairly jammed right now. We do have a couple open. 1-800-684-3110. A lot of them calling. And look, the segment you may have just seen, a break video, we were going to talk about Gavin Newsom and the criminal probe. If you guys want to hear about that, if you want more information on that, let me know in the chat. Because right now we have a lot of calls specifically still on this issue, talking about that thwarted attack in Washington, D.C. during the UFC Freedom 250. Let's go ahead and take some phone calls. Somebody's been a hold for a while. I'm going to start with John, who's calling in Texas. John, go ahead.
5: So I wanted to follow up with your statement about twisted reality. And I think, first of all, when it comes to accusations against a group of people like the Jews, first of all, we got to look at the history. That's been going on forever.
0: Sure.
5: Secondly, objectively, don't we look for evidence when we make an accusation? Isn't there have to be some solid factual proof? So for me, this is the forces of darkness, and I'll tell you why. And this may sound like a tangent, but it's not. I think it would be helpful to people.
0: Tangent up, man. I don't care. Go ahead.
5: Okay, well, I listened to an exorcist talk about exorcisms and how the demons operate. He studies this. He does this for a living. You know, this is his ministry full time. He's seen it all. Sure. I don't want to go into all the phenomenon because it's not important. But one of the things that he said to me that's helped me is that the devil operates on emotions. He doesn't work on your reason. He said, if you follow your emotions, you are likely following the devil in your life. And I think this hits it right on target here. This is all about emotions and hype and fear and all these ideas. So I'd like to turn it another way. When October 7th happened, my viewpoint was, to be fair to everyone, had the Jews attacked the other people, the Arabs, on October 7th and done to their children and wives and families and homes what was done to them, which we have on video, the terrorists themselves right. Video recorded it, I would have been just as against the Jewish people. It's not about Jews or Arabs or anything. It's about humanity.
6: John, I think one thing that we have to get back to, because you brought up October 7th, and this is something that we've talked about before in this broadcast that I've called conservative nihilism. It's this movement that you're seeing where people in the conservative ecosystem that may have been brought in early with like the MAGA movement because they felt disenfranchised by the government, by the way that things were being run, right? And then they believe in the conservative ideals, you know, what we see, that our rights are given to us by our creator, that life, liberty, the pursuit of happiness, the Bill of Rights, these things are good things. This is the foundations of America. And then they get corrupted by influencers or people who just want to tear down because that feeds into the algorithm. And what you've seen is the left actually co-opt the narrative on the right. And I break it down into two things that you see. You see the Epstein conspiracy theory that was popular on the right early on in prior administrations, but then was mocked by the mainstream press, mocked by things. And then when the left saw it as an opportunity, they

0: leapt into action when President Trump was reelected, and they stole that. But they already had a baked-in conspiracy theory with a group of people on the right. Then you also have what we saw on October 7th. We called it out here on this broadcast. You were going to see a period of people around the world saying, look how bad this is, and then it immediately turned. Yeah. We said when we saw it on the college campuses, beware, because it's not just going to end with them going after Jewish students or people that are supportive of Israel on campuses that are elite universities. It's going to come after anyone who supports Israel. And that's exactly what it has led to. That's what this thwarted attack was. It was an attack on anyone, not just that was Jewish, but even that supported Israel because they see it all as connected. That is a Marxist ideology that nihilism has come from the left and co-opted people on the right. And when people say, I don't think that it's just the right, I think, you know, it's the left. It's incumbent upon us, those that are conservatives, to call this out and continue to. That's why I'm being so hard on the right now, because it can't continue. And as we've heard, people like Ted Cruz has called it out. But we also see when members of Congress
1: and demonized
0: on the like Jared Moskowitz that said, hey, we let this fester on the left. The right better take care of it now. I'm heeding that warning because this is how bad it's getting on the right. And you can't sit by. You have to stand up for truth. And you have to have courage because this is the alternative. Terrorist attacks on our government over lies
1: calculated
0: that are thousands of years old.
1: Calculated dozens of people involved in this. We're not talking about, as Will said, a lone wolf with some mental health issues who takes it out on the Secret Service and is thwarted very quickly. We're talking about calculated plans, sophisticated plans, by the way. Enough so that they made these arrests. That these attacks were not only planned or talked about, were likely to occur. And it is the nature of what we live in right now. We got a call coming in, Ronald, in Georgia, that I want to take. And I think Ronald has an interesting point of view and an interesting statement for sure. Go ahead.
2: Yeah. Going back to the basics, it's interesting to me that the founding fathers put into the Constitution to defend our nation against foreign and domestic terrorists. And it's not surprising that these are domestic terrorists. There are forces trying to tear us down as a nation. There's propaganda. People are buying into this. America is such a bad country, which I believe America would not exist if the founding fathers had not been guided by the Creator God to form a government of the people, by the people, for the people, based on law and order, liberty and justice, with our rights given to us by God and not the government.
1: Ronald, that's what makes this country very different than the others, is we are a government not founded on the ideals that the government has supreme authority. But we also have this issue, and it's not an issue that I am going to be shocked if I opened up X today, or if I opened up even Facebook or Instagram, whatever it may be. I feel like my Instagram algorithm, my Facebook algorithm, actually feeds me more of the content that I want to see. X is kind of the opposite. I feel like sometimes I still get fed. I had to kind of, be honest, temporarily remove it from my phone because it was becoming so disgusting to open up my phone to see what was being served. And I like the platform, and I am a supporter of free speech and having that. But I realized I was getting fed a probably because of what I stopped on. Because of the shocking nature of seeing people that I loved or supported or friends who will probably be going out today and saying that this group of people were justified and, you know, wish they had done the job. And probably going after people like Kash Patel. Probably going after the people in the administration. I'm not shocked now that they go after Israel. I'm not even at that point offended by it anymore. And that's kind of what I've become numb to a little bit here, is I have to realize that a large portion of the country is not going to be supportive of Israel at this point. That's reality. When you then add on to it our own, not just the government, by the way. I'm not talking about President Trump. What you're talking about, just the existence of this administration, the fact that these people can walk safely in their own, you know, district or in their own offices. This is where things start changing. When we get back, we're going to take a lot of calls. A lot of you've been on hold for a while. We do have one line open now because of that call, 1-800-684-3110. I want to take John real quick, though, before we go to break. John in Virginia, go ahead.
3: Yes, sir. My comment has to do with the messaging piece regarding the FBI and the USC 250. To simplify it, I would offer the following. It really comes down to good versus evil, right? Your comment was, should we send the messaging out? And because you may give a very small percentage of whack jobs ideas, or is it more important to affect a larger percentage of the people by informing them and heightening the awareness? So that old phrase of see something, say something, sure. Be prepared. Are you aware of whatever your state's requirements are for a concealed carry? What's the non-emergency number? Is it pre-programmed in your phone? What's your exit strategy? And all those things will help heighten awareness. I think that in itself is
1: yeah, John, you're probably right.
3: Way better.
1: You're probably right. I don't discount that. That's probably information that's good to know. It's also hopefully a warning to those who are considering this, who our brains are so disturbed to realize that there's a good chance you're not getting away with this. And not only are you not going to get away with it, you're going to be stopped well before because our FBI is on it. At least that's my hope.
0: Right.
1: You know, that's all we can hope for, is that our security in America is good enough to stop these kind of attacks. And good for them this time for doing it. I'm very appreciative of them doing that. You know, it's an event that I look forward to watching with my family. We, you know, me and my son are big UFC fans. We enjoyed it. And if something like that had happened, who knows where we'd be doing here today. So I'm thankful for the FBI today. Phone lines are open at 1-800. Actually, they're not. They're jammed. Well, they may open up. So instead, I'm asking you to become an ACLJ supporter. Go to aclj.org. Become a champion. One line just opened up. You know what? So it's for you. 1-800-684-3110. We'll be back taking your calls and comments in this final segment of the show. Thanks for being a part of it.
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1: Welcome back to Secula. We appreciate everyone who is a part of the show today. Look, we know this is, like I can see in the chat, I know this is a highly discussed and a oddly controversial take. Let's go ahead and take some phone calls. Let's go to Scott, who's calling in Nevada on line three. Scott, go ahead.
11: You know, I thought for many years that we would be in a hot civil war at some point in our history, but it appears to me that we are currently in a civil war. It's just a cold civil war, and it's being done by people self-segregating themselves to certain parts of the country where they can be with like people. And as we get more overwhelmingly blue in certain areas and overwhelmingly red in certain areas, you're going to see more and more far left and far right lunatics getting into government and causing problems. I mean, you already see it in places like Minnesota. You even see it in places like Florida and Texas, where you have deep red states. And I think that that's bad for our country, and the internet and podcasts just pile onto it. And people don't think for themselves anymore. They just think for what somebody tells them to think. And I'm just not confident that things are going to end well for this country.
1: Yeah, Scott, look, I understand that concern. I also think there is that issue of, I don't think there's really an issue with having red states or blue states or areas that are more, but what drove people to those, you know, strong, deep blue, deep red states may end up, you're right, causing some more cultural division amongst the nation itself. I would hate to think we live in a place where that's not the case. I mean, look, we live here in the state of Tennessee. It's one of the deepest red states in the country. However, especially where we live in the Nashville area, it's not like that. You still have 30 to 40% of the people who vote. By the way, talking about voters who vote blue. You definitely can say that in Florida. It's not like, yes, you have these, it's a majority. It's a given that it's probably a red state at this point. But it's not like you're not interacting with people. If you aren't interacting with people of different backgrounds and beliefs, then yeah, that can be an issue. The problem is, though, is when they refuse to have these conversations and it becomes this. It becomes justifiable means of violence. And I wish that was the fringe. And I still am willing to believe it is. But we're on the edge of it not being the fringe anymore.
0: And to your point as well, Scott, I mean, it's being mainstreamed. This was an article 3 days ago in the New York Times that I read. Independent Cascadia, Greater Idaho, disunited states look towards divorce. They're calling America the disunited states. And they even capitalized it in the article as if it were the United States, disunited states. They're saying it's not an outlier. We're trying to all break apart. It even goes back to this, where this is an ideological problem on both sides, and why I call it conservative nihilism, is that when you believe the words of the Declaration of Independence and the Constitution, that we hold these truths to be self-evident, that all men are created equal and they are endowed by their creator with certain unalienable rights, among these life, liberty, and the pursuit of happiness, then you don't get to check out and say this system of government isn't going to work anymore. You got to fight for it. And instead, you're seeing people on the conservative end of the spectrum, people that have historically wanted a smaller government, wanted, you know, all these things. They feel disenfranchised. They look at what happens in places like Minnesota and they say, all my taxpayer dollars are being wasted. Instead of people coming together to find a solution, they check out. And that's the first rung of leading to what ends up being like these people that end up going and doing or are trying to attempt to do something horrific because they think there's no hope anymore. There is great hope, one, in God, in our faith, but also in the system of government, the way it is set up, that so much trust, though, has been taken out of government that we got to get back there. And to that point, when you have the mainstream floating disunited states, then you end up getting something a lot worse.
1: We got four calls, 4 minutes. I'm going to get to as many as I can. Janine's calling in Connecticut on line two. Go ahead.
12: Thanks a lot. Hi. Yes, I did hear you in the beginning of the program talking about how on the right and the left are responsible for, you know, this terrorism or this radicalization of the two sides. Okay, I have to disagree with you on that. I am a true Republican, and by that I mean, like, I'm a pro-life Republican. I follow Jesus. He is the author of life. So he is actually the leader of my thoughts.
1: Yeah.
12: So, like, when you say that it's on both sides, you kind of talk about it as being conservative. There is a difference between conservatism and republicanism.
1: Okay.
12: I am a conservative Republican, but I do believe in fighting evil.
1: Sure.
12: Wherever evil...
1: Janie, not to cut you off, I think in my statements, I was more talking about the maybe the social sphere, the ecosystem that's been built around the influencers of those two political sides. You can't discount that Tucker Carlson and Megyn Kelly has always flip-flopped, let's just be honest, but Tucker Carlson has been on the conservative right the last couple decades.
0: Well, and to that point as well... The fact of you saying, like, I'm a Republican, typically conservative encompasses more of the traditional Republican values. That's why there are moderate Republicans, people that I don't agree with a lot of their policy positions that are under the big tent of Republican.
1: Yeah, I think
0: Janine, conservative is more specific.
1: Janine, I think you would probably label yourself, or maybe not, but that's kind of how I took it, as a 90s evangelical conservative. The classic people that kind of built even this organization here at the ACLJ, that your faith does dictate a lot of how you vote. And that's okay, because I think your faith should dictate just about everything that happens in your life, the decisions you make. So, Janine, I get what you're saying, but I appreciate you coming in and calling. We got a couple other calls. Jeff, go ahead. You're on the air.
13: Yeah, this anti-Semitic spirit, it goes all the way back as far as Exodus, when the Pharaoh enslaved all the Jews in Egypt, when he said that they may join our enemies if we're attacked. In other words, it's that same trope. Those internationalist Jews and their divided loyalty.
1: Jeff, I mean, there's nothing new here, by the way.
0: Right. Thousands of year old.
1: The difference is you had, in a post-World War II era, sure, there were issues that people, there was anti-Semitism that was running wild in this country. But I would say even in the last, let's say 50 years before this, in my lifetime, how about 40 years, you didn't feel that way. You didn't see anti-Semitic rhetoric running near as wild as you do right now. And it's a wake-up call to anybody. I mean, it shouldn't be just a wake-up call to the Jewish people. It should be a wake-up call to everybody that this underbelly is not just an underbelly, that this has been a problem we've had for thousands and thousands of years, whether it's racism in general or specifically anti-Semitic racism. It's nothing new here. It's just now accepted and on Front Street like it was decades ago. I am so sorry, Holly and Elaine. I'm not going to be able to get to you today. We just ran out of time. Please call back tomorrow. If you call in the early in the show, I'll make sure you get up first. Just make sure you tell the phone screener that, because I apologize. That's going to do it for today's show. I want you to be a part of the ACLJ. It's hard to do that hard pivot from that, but here we are. We're hard at work, in court, producing this show as well, doing all the incredible content that you see, all of it without a paywall, all of it because people like you support. 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Become an ACLJ champion. 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
18: Fox News. I'm Tom Bergotti. The U.S. and Iran will sign a deal to end the war in Geneva, Switzerland on Friday. Fox's Peter Ducey reports.
19: Now we know why Iran agreed to sign. Instant access to their main moneymaker. According to the Wall Street Journal, the U.S. will allow Iran to immediately begin selling oil and fuel under the deal to end the war, offering Tehran an early financial incentive to wind down the conflict.
18: Other issues, such as Iran's nuclear program, will be negotiated over the next 60 days. Chicago police make an arrest after a cross was set on fire last week in a park.
20: A 21-year-old college student told the local TV station he's the shirtless person seen on video distributed by police, saying he was protesting President Trump and not making a racist statement, adding he knew about the historical relevance but didn't know the severity and how racially motivated it may seem.
18: That's Fox's Lisa LaSera. 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
16: KTIE AM 590 The Answer, with voices focused on news that truly matters. Attention to the following program may contain pre-recorded material. From the wild world of D.C. politics to America's culture clash, brace yourself for the reality check you've been waiting for. 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
3: There's some breaking news coming out of Washington, D.C. The FBI thwarted a drone attack of a that was to target the participants in the White House UFC Freedom 250 event. It was a horrific, horrific plan. It would have, the plan involved using explosive-laden drone aircraft to hit buildings in the vicinity of the event, sparking mass panic, and then driving the crowd out of the secure perimeter towards a sniper team that would pick people off one by one. And then a second wave of attackers allegedly planned to storm the White House. Now, the FBI learned of the plot on June the 10th, executed a search warrant in Cincinnati, Ohio, and they made the first arrest there. Some of the suspects then traveled to Fredericksburg, Virginia on June 12th or 13th to prepare for the attack. One of the suspects' iPhones was investigated. They found a bunch of details involving the parameters of what could have been a devastating terror attack in the heart of our nation's capital. Now, I'm going to go out on a limb here. I could be wrong, and it's probably premature to say it, but I'm going to say it anyway because I'm in a mood. I'm in a good mood. Hope you are too. Welcome in. Tuesday, June 16th. I'm going to say something. I'm going to bet you these suspects aren't exactly registered Republicans. I'm going to suggest these are not conservatives who wanted to kill the participants at the White House UFC Freedom 250 event. I loved what Jesse Waters said last night about how miserable Democrats are these days. They're angry, they're bitter, they're disconnected from reality. We're crushing the world's number one terror state. We got USA, USA chants at the White House, jets roaring overhead. Even the Europeans are stunned. And the left is just raging while the rest of us are just happy at the way things are going. And if they can't stop us politically, just ask the family of Charlie Kirk. They'll try to stop you fatally because this is who they are. The Democrat Party has become the party of violence, of chaos, and definitely hatred for the United States of America. I love how that hatred was revealed this past weekend from Robert De Niro. Don't worry, I'm not going to play the Bette Midler song today, I promise, unless you ask me to, unless you want me to, but I probably won't. But the raging over the weekend, here's why I don't love America. I don't love it. And you know what they're saying. The message is clear. They don't love America because America loves Trump. That's what they're upset about. They don't like the support that the Trump agenda has. Right now, he's meeting with world leaders at the G7 summit in France. Looks like a beautiful setting. All the world leaders are getting together, and Iran is front and center. If there's any criticism right now of the Iranian deal, it seems that it's clear. The one criticism is, let's see what the memo of understanding says. It's a page and a half. American people have a right to know what's in it, but we're going to get there. We're going to get there. Be patient, be calm, and trust the people who are in control. And I understand people are cynical and dubious and don't really, are not inclined to trust. I don't trust the government when it comes to all of our personal information. Are you following what they're doing in the UK? And I am really, really, really riveted by this story. They're very proud over in the UK. The UK is going to ban social media to everybody under age 16. Now, I see this story, and it reminds me of the futile efforts, the ridiculous efforts to ban TikTok here in the United States. How are you going to ban a 15-year-old from accessing social media? And I asked this question, and look, they're going to try to bring it here. Keep a couple things in mind. First of all, the UK is modeling its ban off of what they did in Australia. Well, Australia does some pretty horrific things to constitutional rights as we see them. You just look up the gun buyback program in Australia. Okay? We ain't Australia. We don't want to be like Australia. We don't want to be like the UK. And I want to ask you something, and I mean it. How do you think you're going to ban everyone under age 16 from accessing Facebook, Instagram, TikTok, whatever? How in the world do you think that's going to happen? Well, there's an easy answer. Everybody is going to have to submit. Everybody's going to have to digitally check in with the tech overlords. And that's how they'll block social media to anybody under 16. There is nothing good about any of this. You want to talk about ripping something away from a parent, a right for a parent to parent? This is it. This is the ultimate nanny state, big government, big brother. We're going to tell you what's best for your kids. I heard somebody say earlier today, how old is too old for social media? Well, you know what? That's the parents' decision. But leftists don't want parents to parent. They want the government to parent. So when you're seeing all these stories about how the UK is banning social media for everybody under 16, you better buckle up, Buttercup. You better be ready, because they're coming for the United States. It's going to happen here at some point, particularly if we let the wrong people into office. This is a very dangerous, scary story. Look, I admit that I have a little bit of a disconnect with people who don't like giving the government any information about yourself. I've got TSA pre-check, clear, all the bells and whistles to get through an airport quickly. And in order to do that, originally I had to submit to an interview. They do a background check, I guess. You got to give them your fingerprint. And a lot of people are saying, I wouldn't do that. And I get it. And if you feel that way, then you're going to wait an hour and a half at the airport. And that may be worth it for you. And I respect that. And I'm giving up information about my life and myself to the government in order to have the convenience of flying. Amazon used to have a program at the Whole Foods where you could take your palm print and scan at the checkout, put your palm over the little sensor. You didn't have to slide your card or swipe your card, or you just put your hand over the bar thing. Well, they've got that information. Now, the way I see it, I don't care if anybody knows what my palm print looks like. I don't care if anybody knows my personal information. I'm not breaking any laws. I'm not doing anything wrong. But I guarantee you, if the day comes where everybody has to digitally register in order to access the internet, that's going to be a problem. If the day comes where every man, woman, and child has to digitally register, you've got to submit. You've got to give your birth certificate or your driver's license, your social security number. If you've got to give that to the tech overlords in order to just turn on the internet under the auspices of keeping kids safe from Facebook, good luck with any of that. I ain't buying it. I'm not buying any of it. Maybe you are. Let's find out. We'll kick it off for a few minutes here on this Tuesday episode of the Mike Gallagher Show. 800-655-MIKE. Let me know what you think. 800-655-MIKE. You okay with a ban on social media for anybody under age 16? Think that's the role of the government? 800-655-6453. One number does it all. Call or text, but join us here on the Mike Gallagher Show.
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1: Okay, here's a text from Tampa Bay, Florida, that is my worst fear about why Americans are going to watch this thing unfold. And before you know it, we're all going to have to submit to digital identification in order to access the internet. Florida writes, I don't really agree with the government deciding what kids can access on social media. However, it's sort of become necessary for the government to step in because parents are not parenting their children. Well, that's that family's fault then. Make sure you parent your kids. But do you realize that the day could come where everybody is going to be expected to digitally register to access the internet? You okay with that? You okay with that? And of course, Arizona makes a great point. If the left is going to want ID or proof of our age in order to access the internet, then why is it so hard to ask people for their ID when it comes time to vote? Amen. 800-655-MIKE. We're going to keep an eye on this. We're going to be all over it, I promise, because this is a very important development. The UK, following Australia's lead in banning all social media for kids under 16. About a month or so ago, I told you about a great new documentary called The Story of Everything. In hundreds of theaters for a couple of weeks, had amazing success. And I'll tell you why, because finally, a documentary has come along that explains that we are not here by accident, that there is a creator. The Story of Everything is a movie that Hollywood would never greenlight. Atheists and the mainstream would rather you didn't see this because it explores the staggering math of intelligent design. For life to exist, the probability of creation being an accident completely disappears. Well, now this great documentary is available through streaming with discounted pricing options so you can easily watch it at home or share it with friends. Simply go to thestoryofeverything.film/Mike. Thestoryofeverything.film/Mike. It is a fascinating, riveting exploration of intelligent design, a creator, not just some, we're not an accident. Check out this movie. You'll love it. Thestoryofeverything.film/Mike. And how about the FBI thwarting this terror plot to massacre participants in the White House UFC Freedom 250 event? Rocky in Virginia has a good point. How much coverage has there been, Rocky, of all this, of this terror plot thwarted by the FBI in the mainstream media, huh?
2: Yeah, I've never heard of it before till just now on your show, and I'm kind of shocked about that. Not only that, they predicted bad weather, and it was a perfect weather. And what really bothers me more than anything is that it seems like we're embracing communism in this country, and we're fighting other countries to prevent it. When it's right here, I'll tell you the truth: if it was me, I would go out there and I would arrest these people. It would be I don't care who they are, all the leading Democrats, whatever, and I would deport them. I said, well, go find another place to live. We shouldn't be allowing people to hold office who are like that, and they're probably behind all this anyway.
1: You make such a great point, Rocky, about the enemy within. We have an enemy right here within. You know, we're trying to keep Iran from having a nuclear weapon. We're trying to have peace in the Middle East. We're trying to conquer some of our international adversaries. What do we do about the people who are right here? We got people lining up proudly proclaiming their hatred for America, and you're right. Some of them are elected officials. You know that a number of these people, these radical, rabid, far left communists and socialists, they hate this country. So what do we do about it? I mean, at the very least, we have to defeat them at the ballot box. I saw Mom Donnie this week endorsed another far left whack job socialist for political office in New York State. They don't love the country. Scott Jennings pointed this out last night on CNN. Check out what Scott said. We played the clip of Robert De Niro listing all the reasons he doesn't love America. Scott, our colleague here at Salem and a CNN contributor, had a great response last night.
3: Being in this country, unfortunately, I think Mr. De Niro's
0: comments are pretty indicative of a majority of Democrats who can't seem to find that attitude, which I applaud, inside them, to love your country even though you lost the last election. And, you know, loving America, being a patriot for America, feeling good about America shouldn't be dictated by whether you won or lost. When I hear De Niro, I hear him saying, I can only love America if we win every election from here on out. That's a rather fascist statement.
3: I think he was, well.
1: I mean, what a good way to put it. That's a rather fascist statement. He's right. They're the fascists. So, you know, it's becoming now open and transparent. They just don't love America very much at all, if at all. 800-655-MIKE. More coming up. 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
5: 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Breaking news.
6: Eight people are dead after a B-52 bomber crashed at Edwards Air Force Base.
7: Edwards Air Force Base experienced a horrible tragedy, and we lost eight great Americans.
6: As the deputy commander for the 412th Test Wing, Colonel James Hayes, says this was a mixed crew of military, government, civilians, and government contractors. The base said it happened shortly after the aircraft took off during a routine test mission Monday morning. Larry Marino in the Answer Newsroom.
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0: Mike Gallagher.
1: Hope you'll say a little prayer for Sean Hannity today. I don't know what happened last night. I was watching when I got back from our visit to Dallas, and Sean was really struggling. I don't know what was wrong. It almost looked to me like he might have had, like, dental surgery, you know, like a wisdom tooth removed or something. I mean, he was really, really, really fighting it. I don't know what. And I'm surprised there hasn't been much more made of it in the media, because it's kind of mysterious. I think he said, somebody told me he said he was having laryngitis, but there was a lot going on there. I don't know. And he had the vice president on, which was really very, very compelling. And knowing him, knowing Sean, and I've known him for a long time, a lot of years, we go way back to our WABC days in New York City. Knowing Sean, he's probably of the mindset, look, I've got the VP, we got all this breaking news with Iran, we got all kinds of stuff happening, I got to be there. And look, I've been there, done that. I know what that's like when you're not feeling good or you're sick and you want to do the show, but you ask yourself, is it worth it? Do I do the show? Do I stay home and get better? But gosh, it was, did you see him last night? It was really, really unusual. And a lot of people pointed out he looked different. Like his face was real puffy, which makes me think he might have had like dental surgery. Of course, if he's like sick, you don't want him sitting next to the vice president either. So who knows if he, I don't know. I haven't talked to Sean in a long time, but think the world of him, and I'm pulling for him and admire him, and I hope he's okay. And I just wonder, did that look like laryngitis to you? I don't know. It was kind of tough to watch. Look, I give him credit. He powered through the hour. He was struggling with some words a little bit once in a while, but he got through it. So I hope he's okay, and I hope he's resting. And is he married now to Ainsley? I thought they got married.

0: over there. Have I got a story for you about Mark Davis and the M&M Extra? You got to check out the podcast today, because we're going to reveal only on the podcast how I almost got Mark arrested. It's a very funny story. I went to Dallas yesterday to have lunch with a dozen donors to our Food for the Poor campaign last year. These are people who made a good donation, a sizable contribution to help provide clean drinking water to some of the poorest of the poor in our hemisphere. And we had a great lunch and a great visit. These people are wonderful. Everybody who participated, look at what you did this past month with our Angel Tree campaign. You donated over $215,000 in 4 weeks to send the children of prisoners to summer camp. So this audience is as big-hearted and as wonderful as can be. So when we did the Food for the Poor campaign, a number of people donated in order to have lunch with Mark and Mike and have like a live M&M experience. So I went to Dallas yesterday was the day for the lunch, had a great visit with these folks. What happened after the lunch is a riot, and Mark has been a good sport about it. I'm not going to reveal on the show today what happened. You'll have to check it out at the podcast. Our show goes live on YouTube at noon Eastern, 11 Central, and then wherever you get your podcasts. We hope you subscribe. People are really enjoying M&M Extra. Mark Davis and I are having a great time doing the podcast together. And again, the show drops live. We go live on YouTube at noon Eastern, and then wherever you get your podcast, Apple, Spotify. I think you're going to really love M&M Extra, and today is a full reveal of what happened at the restaurant yesterday, and it is hysterical. According to Tracy, she looked it up. Sean and Ainsley Earhart are engaged. They announced their engagement back on Christmas Day 2024, but they are not yet wed. So pulling for her, for him. And I hope he's recovering from whatever physical challenge he had last night, because he had some physical challenges. Here was the vice president last night with Sean explaining the Iran deal and how to prevent it from turning into a real quagmire.
1: He's never been an isolationist. What he is, Sean, is I would say he has an America First foreign policy. He uses American economic and military power to pursue the interests of the American people. Now it's interesting, though, Sean. People always ask me, how do you make sure that the Iran war doesn't become a quagmire like maybe some of these conflicts were back in the early, 2000s? And I'd always say the way that you prevent that is that you do what Donald Trump is doing. You set clear objectives, you accomplish those objectives, and then you reevaluate whether you want new objectives or whether you've accomplished what you need to accomplish. And that's why the president has been able to do, think about it, very discreet, very successful military operations that are part of a broader strategy to make America better off.
0: I mean, there you go. And that's you either trust Trump and this administration or you don't. And there's a lot of unverified, really goofy, loopy things being suggested. Oh, we're going to give them billions and billions of dollars to rebuild. The vice president addressed that report last night on Hannity on Fox News.
1: No, we've not. The agreement says they are not getting a single dime of American money. That's just not what this is. What the agreement does say, Sean, is again, if the Iranians behave, and if there are sanctions relief, and if the Iranians are integrated into the world economy, we would invite other countries, not us, but other countries to invest in their country. That's fine, but only if they comply with the terms of the agreement. Really, we have an option here, right? The President of the United States has given us optionality, which is great for the American people. Step back for a second. Their conventional military is destroyed. Their nuclear weapons program is destroyed. The Strait of Hormuz is now open.
0: Okay, so here's the bottom line, and I'm going to throw a proverbial hand grenade into the tent here, and probably, I hope I don't make you mad by asking this question. I don't know if you've noticed it or not, but ultimately, this is a valid question. Where's Marco? Where's the Secretary of State?

0: mentioned this to Mark this morning, and I said, Mark, why is JD? He's everywhere. He's going to be, I think he's on The View today. Is today the day he goes on The View? I mean, he's doing every interview. He's become the face of the Iranian deal. Okay. President Trump must have made a determination that he's going to put J.D. Vance, his vice president, front and center to address this agreement. And I don't have a problem with that. I don't think you do either. I'm just curious. Where's Marco? Where's Marco Rubio? I've got a theory. My theory is he doesn't really love the deal. I've got a theory that he wants to kind of distance himself from the Iranian agreement because he's not particularly on board. Now, that's complete speculation on my part, and I could be as wrong as rain. I guess it's right as rain. What are you wrong as? I could be right as rain, wrong as thunder. Bottom line is, it seems odd to me, and I wonder if it does to you, that we haven't seen or heard much from Marco Rubio. 800-655-MIKE, 17 before the hour. Is that peculiar to you, too? Wouldn't you think the Secretary of State would be actively engaged in this? Wouldn't you think he would be able to and capable of explaining to the American, because I like Marco Rubio's explanation. I like J.D. Vance, and I like Marco Rubio. And there are lots of rumblings that Marco Rubio might actually be the 2028 nominee, not J.D. Does that play into this? Does he not want to be have any damage? Does he not want to have any accountability or culpability by being sort of associated with this Iranian deal? It's a kind of an intriguing issue to me, and I wonder if you think it's if I'm just missing the boat here. And again, Rubio's in France. I mentioned this earlier with the president at the G7. Mark said this morning, "Well, JD's pushing a book. This is a book tour where he's explaining Iran." I mean, pardon me, but Iran's nuclear proliferation and peace in the Middle East seems a little more important to me than the vice president's book tour. But maybe a lot of these appearances were pre-scheduled. What do you think? What do you make of it? Have you wondered where Marco Rubio has been in this whole Iranian deal situation? 16 minutes before the hour. Number's 800-655-MIKE, 800-655-6453. 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
0: Text message from Pennsylvania. I agree with you, Mike. Rubio is likely not happy with the deal. Also, I agree, Rubio 28. And look, we could be reading too much into this. We're going to see how this all unfolds. We got a lot of challenges around the country. The FBI apparently brilliantly thwarting what could have been a catastrophe at the White House UFC Freedom 250 event. The FBI, it's been revealed, thwarted a drone attack on Sunday's UFC Freedom 250 event. Five suspects are in custody. It's going to be a huge story. Unless the media buries it, and the media might bury it because of the potential political ideology of the would-be assassins. Apparently, the plot involved using drones with explosives to attack buildings around the UFC event Sunday night and make the terrified crowd flee and leave the secure perimeter of the White House and then have snipers assassinate them. And then when all that was going to go on, there was allegedly another wave of attacks where people were going to storm the White House. Keep an eye on this story and keep an eye on the mainstream media and see how much or how little they cover it. You mark my words. It might be a big story on a show like mine or Fox News or Newsmax. Wonder how much we'll hear about it at ABC, NBC, or CBS. Wonder how much CNN will cover it. Don't hold your breath. I'm covering a movie that everybody's excited about called The Story of Everything. It's a powerful documentary, and it was in theaters about a month or two ago. Hundreds of theaters, had a very successful run. It's a documentary that explores and presents all the evidence that there is, in fact, a creator. 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Jake is in Gaithersburg, Maryland. Hello, Jake. Welcome back. How are you?
13: Hi there, Mike. Mr. Rubio is not in favor of this deal, I think, because he knows where all the bodies are buried. And by that, I mean he knows the way the negotiations took place. They probably never should have taken place. We should have never had a ceasefire. But he probably sees that there's money flowing to Iran from other Middle Eastern countries. Mm-hmm. And even when the vice president's out there selling this deal, gosh, I wish the president wasn't so wedded to a deal. But nonetheless, he mentions that he specifically mentions there will be no American dollars going to Iran. But the key word is American.
0: Mm-hmm. I get it. Here's my goal as an American. I want to make sure Iran doesn't have a nuke and our affordability starts getting a lot better. Gas prices come plummeting down and things get a lot better in terms of affordability. If those two things happen, then everything else is just noise. I mean, we could second guess everything, but ultimately, right, as long as Iran doesn't get a nuke, because that's the only thing that was changed about our relationship with Iran, they were, according to very credible reporting, weeks away from being able to produce a nuclear weapon. If we can keep them from having a nuke, the Strait of Hormuz is reopened, and everything gets better here economically. I'm totally on board and okay with that, aren't you?
13: Yeah, I'm with you. And if I were an Iranian propagandist, and when I started with the negotiations with Jared and Witkoff, saying that we've got 4.5 kilos of 60% yellow cake,
0: right,
13: or whatever.
0: Right.
13: That would mean if I was going to disclose that, and keep in mind, that is the number that everyone uses when they talk about getting rid of this stuff. Mm-hmm. I would be telling them that because I had 20 kilos of it.
0: Yeah, but Jake, you're characterizing this as almost as if, well, they just pulled the wool over Jared and Jared Kushner and Witkoff's eyes, and that's not what happened. It's way more complicated and way more intricate than that. But I get your skepticism. I kind of feel the way you do. But again, let's look at this glass half full. Keep Iran from getting a nuke. Make America more affordable. And Americans are going to be completely fine, because you know what that's going to be? That's going to be a win, because that was what Trump set out to do, was prevent Iran from obtaining a nuke. That's it. Coming up, man, oh man, Democrat approval ratings are plummeting daily, just as gas prices are coming down, thankfully, nationally. Wait till you hear what they're saying over at CNN about our chances, the Republicans' chances, of retaining the House and the Senate in the midterm elections. Stick around. There's a lot more coming up on a busy Tuesday. This is, of course, our 250th anniversary. We were meant to live free. 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
16: Fox News. News, I'm Ted Lindner. The U.S. and Iran reportedly set to sign a deal to end the war on Friday in Geneva, Switzerland. Not many details officially have been released. Vice President J.D. Vance speaking about the pending agreement on Fox's The Five Tuesday evening.
17: I see it as we're going to get very serious about these negotiations. And what I'm trying to do is send a signal that the entire American government is actually oriented towards getting a good outcome for the American people.
16: The president says the U.S. Navy's blockade along the Strait of Hormuz will fully reopen after he signs the deal as well. And a plot targeting President Trump's UFC event held at the White House this past weekend may have been stopped thanks to the parent of one of the suspects. Fox's David Spun explains.
18: Ohio investigators say 19-year-old Tyson Proper's mother called police after she was concerned about her son's recent conduct, including firearms purchases and communications with people online.
16: Five arrests have been made so far. America's listening to Fox News.
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24: From the wild world of D.C. politics to America's culture clash, brace yourself for the reality check you've been waiting for. 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
0: I keep wanting to start breaking out into song, "All We Are Saying Is Give Peace a Chance." Who did that? Who is that, Eric? Is that, John Lennon and Yoko Ono? Oh, my gosh. Am I turning into a hippie? Hey, give this deal with Iran a chance. I got an idea. Why don't we just kind of let the game come to us? Let's sit back, take a breath. President Trump has negotiated an end to Iran's enriched uranium program. Let's take the win for now. But instead, people are second-guessing. We're speculating about Marco Rubio, who's over in France with Trump at the G7. J.D. Vance is making the rounds. The vice president is everywhere. I don't know how it's going to go with him on The View. Good luck. I mean, those hens, they may start cackling and swirling and yapping. They may just all start yelling at him at the same time. And I think he's going to be fine. I think he'll do great. But give it a chance. President Trump had one mission: to stop Iran from being able to produce a nuclear weapon and detonate it. That's a pretty noble effort. America has been complaining about Iran and the mullahs and our being our enemy for 47 years. So I got a couple of goals as an American who has absolutely no access to any classified information. I'm a big mouth talk show host. Keep a nuke out of the hands of the Iranians, open the Strait of Hormuz, and watch prices plummet in America. That's it. Anything else, I'm fine. I'm completely satisfied. Anything else is noise. Okay? Again, keep them from getting their hands on a nuke. Open the Strait of Hormuz. Let the oil flow freely. Have prices in America plummet. And maybe, just maybe, we'll retain control of the House and the Senate on November the 3rd, and we've got a chance, a fighting chance, to keep this country in the right direction. Look, we are winning on many levels, and the Democrats and the Trump haters are just stone cold miserable. Period. That's all. They're just miserable. They're unhappy. They're frustrated. They're don't worry, I'm not bringing out the Bette Midler song again. We played it enough yesterday. I have to admit I had a lot of fun playing it, because this is what they're reduced to. To me, it's a metaphor. It's a total metaphor. But I want to give you a little bit of a fired up monologue from Jesse Waters yesterday on Fox News Channel. Because the misery that they're wallowing in right now is getting to a point of comedy. honestly, I won't play the Bette Midler thing, but the song, but to have her reduced to that after her storied career, Robert De Niro, this legendary actor, up there reciting all the reasons he doesn't love America, and it's only one. He could read 10 reasons. There's only one reason he doesn't love America, because America loves Donald Trump. This country elected him twice, and he doesn't like it. And so he resents the people who helped make him rich and famous for having elected Donald Trump twice. That's all it's about. It's all it is. These people are nuts. I saw some lady died, some actress who was on ALF. Remember that stupid show with a little puppet that was supposed to be an alien? I guess the female lead of that show died this week. Do you know that part of her proud legacy, what she left behind for her friends and family, she was a vociferous Trump hater. That was in her obituary. Here's a woman who died, and the family's message, and her message apparently, that they wanted to remind the world of was she hated Trump. That's a sickness. That's a disease. This really is an ailment, and a lot of people suffer from it. A lot of these Democrats now are just wallowing in misery, and I thought Jesse Waters' explanation of this was pitch perfect last night on Fox News.
1: I was getting a bagel this weekend, and we were in line, and this woman with glasses and bad teeth and a ponytail hears my voice, and she turns around and she says, "You!" And I said, "Uh-oh." And she says, "You are the one that spews lies on TV." I mean, I'm like Limbaugh. I'm right 99.8% of the time. But my wife's there and she says, "Do you talk to everyone like that, the way you talk to my husband?" And she's like, "Go on, go inside and get your bagel." And the woman starts shaking. You know how mentally ill they are. And she's like totally disconnected from reality.
6: They don't know how to talk to people.
1: Like miserable, angry, crazy. And you look at what's going on here. I mean, we've just defeated the world's number one state sponsor of terror. We're about to sign a peace deal to get all their uranium. We just had thousands of Americans chanting USA on the White House lawn at the greatest UFC fight I've ever seen. 7 TKOs in a row. While they have the Marine Band playing all the intro songs. While they have the U.S. Air Force flying overhead to celebrate America 250, the greatest country in the world. At the same weekend, you have all of these Europeans who the liberals love here visiting, talking about how the United States is the greatest country in the world. Have you seen these videos of the French, Germans, and the Dutch, like, astounded about our landscape, our food, our trucks, our freedom, how friendly the American people are? And it's like the United States is also like, wait a second, we take all this stuff for granted. Yeah, maybe we are great. The Europeans are saying we're great. I think it must be true. So the Knicks, Trump's no jinx, major championship. Think about the run we're on. We have the hockey team winning the gold. I mean, we have crime down, the border sealed. We have the UFO files coming out, Jessica. This is a generational run we're on. I think you should just be happy to be alive.
0: He's so right. We're on a generational run. Be happy. Stop being so miserable. Even if you're a registered Democrat, okay, the elections aren't going your way. Okay, sorry. Hang in there. Don't give up on the country. What does the other side do? Have you heard about the terror plot that the FBI thwarted at the UFC fights and the 250th celebrations Sunday night? There was apparently a group of people who were planning to set drones with explosives, blow up, attack buildings around the White House UFC Freedom 250 event Sunday night, lure people out into the outside of the perimeter, and then with snipers start picking them off one by one, killing them like that guy did in Las Vegas, and then storm the White House. The multi-phase terror attack, as it's being described, allegedly involved using explosive-laden drone aircraft to strike buildings, snipers, poised to pick off the participants. The target were the billionaires and the oligarchs and I guarantee you they ain't registered Republicans. I can promise you, these aren't exactly, you know, members of the Turning Point USA chapter. These are not conservatives. If they can't stop us at the ballot box, I guess they want to kill us. This is what's on the ballot today in four states in the primaries. This is what's on the ballot in the midterm elections. This is what the choice is before the American people. You've got one side that wants to succeed, secure border, better economy, keep a nuke out of the hands of Iran, live our lives, enjoy this country. And you got another side, as Jesse pointed out, wallowing in misery and anger and rage. Imagine yelling at a guy in line to get a bagel. I mean, first of all, that means she's watching Fox News. It's like the guy that dumped the milkshake on my head at Theater Row Diner on 42nd Street in Manhattan years ago. Called me a Fox News a-hole. Dumped a vanilla milkshake on my head. That's how they communicate. That's how the left responds to ideas they don't agree with. So this is where we are. Let me get your take on all of it. 800-655-MIKE. Welcome in. We got a lot of breaking news on this Tuesday. Great to have you here after a wonderful visit to Dallas. I'll tell you a little bit about our lunch with a dozen terrific donors to our Food for the Poor campaign earlier in the year. It was just a magnificent visit. 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
1: 25 past the hour. Welcome in. Why can't people be happy? Why can't people just accept victory? Somebody just sent me a text from Indianapolis, a picture of the gas price in Indianapolis. $2.97 a gallon in Indianapolis. Unleaded. $2.97 a gallon. Gas prices are going to be plummeting. The Strait of Hormuz is open, or is going to be opened. And thank you, Kash Patel, FBI director, thwarting a terror plot. They've got arrests from Cincinnati, Ohio, to Virginia. And that story is going to be very revealing. Won't it be interesting to find out, if the media dares cover it, the ideological makeup of the would-be assassins and the people who wanted to commit so much violence and horror. What a nightmare. The FBI and its law enforcement partners disrupting a plot that was targeting this weekend's UFC Freedom 250 event in Washington, D.C. Five people in custody, 23 people identified as part of a potential network of plotters with a plan that involved explosive-laden drones to hit buildings, force a mass evacuation, and steer crowds toward a pre-staged sniper team. A second wave was then planning to storm the White House gate. Now, going to be very interesting. And look, we might find out. Maybe these are a bunch of Republicans. I kind of doubt it. And so we've got law enforcement on the case. We got the Trump administration doing its best. We've got good things happening. And yet people continue to wallow in criticism and negativity and misery. We got to stop. What's it going to take for people to learn how to take the win? Take the win. Accept victory. Be grateful. Be happy. We're Americans. All this fun stuff is happening. The UFC fights, the World Cup, and yet we continue. Maybe it's human nature. Maybe people are getting to a point where you're not happy unless you're unhappy. Well, I'm here to remind you to be happy. We got to play that song. What's that song? Don't worry, be happy. I mean, look, maybe it's time to be happy and take the win. 800-655-MIKE. 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
2: 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Breaking news.
3: L.A. mayoral candidate Nithya Raman responds to Spencer Pratt's video where he promised to expose alleged corruption in the city.
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3: In a three-minute video released Friday, the former reality star said since he failed to advance in the primary, he's now free to speak his mind. Raman says she remains focused on the future.
4: About getting my message of change, of a choice away from this very broken status quo out to voters.
3: Larry Marino in the Answer Newsroom.
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1: I'm getting a lot of text messages regarding the naysayers over this Iran deal. Incidentally, this is the signing ceremony is scheduled to take place Friday near Luzern, Switzerland. You know, there are talk show hosts who are bellyaching about the deal. Andy McCarthy over at National Review wrote a column that I don't even know that I want to read. The Trump administration thinks we're imbeciles. That's Andy McCarthy over at National Review's take on this Iranian deal. That President Trump thinks we're a nation of imbeciles. Now, you remember, National Review is the perennial, foundational Never Trump institution. Remember they had the big Never Trump episode or, you know, edition? And they got all these people that wrote articles begging the American people not to vote for Donald Trump. And you want to look at the list of people who wrote the columns. It's a lot of people who are real big Trump cheerleaders today. Now, good for them. I'm glad some of them came around. Wink, wink. Or maybe they knew they were going to lose their audience. I have to confess, I am very suspicious of some of today's Trump cheerleaders and supporters who were so hell-bent on stopping him that they wrote columns for the National Review, the big Never Trump edition. Remember that? And I don't want to embarrass some of these folks, but you ought to look at the list of the names. Go look it up. You can find it out for yourself. It may shock you. But good, lo and behold, they've seen the light. They finally came around. But evidently not Andy McCarthy. And I've interviewed Andy before. He's a former federal prosecutor. And he's a National Review never Trump guy. How can you not be a never Trump guy if you make a scurrilous accusation that President Trump and his administration think we're a bunch of imbeciles without even knowing what's in the deal? Let me look at

0: about. We expect nothing more from you, Andy. You clearly don't like Trump. That's okay. But you don't even know what you're criticizing. Certainly, oil prices disagree. Another comment. You're proving him right. Wait for the actual deal to be released. I mean, you could do the both sides-ism, I guess, all day long. But it just fascinates me the way people instinctively criticize something when and they lose sight of the big picture. They lose sight of what's really at stake. You know what the goal for President Trump was? To make sure Iran wasn't able to produce a nuclear weapon. If that happens the way Trump wants it to happen, well, guess what? That's a massive victory. Trump wants to reopen the Strait of Hormuz so that oil starts flowing freely and our gas prices start plummeting and energy and grocery prices, the cost of living, inflation, all of that comes down. If that happens, hey, that's a victory. They don't even want us to enjoy a night at the White House and this big White House Freedom 250 event. They're so upset about it. They're so enraged about it. And they're apparently one of the fighters stupidly said, oh, Michelle Obama's a man. So there they go. The left finds the one moment that was unfortunate, that was dumb, that was stupid, shouldn't have been said. It gives the left all the ammunition and the fodder they want to tear an event like that down. I mean, one stupid moment. And that's what they cling to, like Jessica Tarlov did last night on The Five on Fox News.
1: And now but I want you to hear the
0: back and forth between Greg Gutfeld and Jessica Tarlov. Notice, of course, she immediately glommed onto that dumb moment of this fighter. This is the guy, apparently, this guy, real character. He was pretending to throw up, and he was sick at the weigh-in. I don't know who the guy is. I don't even care. But what I do care, of course, is when, you know, the left is given fodder to come after us. But listen to this back and forth where Greg Gutfeld was not going to be lectured by Jessica Tarlov on The Five.
1: And now we're swinging back in this direction. I would separate the No Kings rallies out of this because I think mobilizing, you know, 5-8 million people is a big deal, and hopefully that translates
2: Thank
1: to the election.
2: Thank you, George Soros and NGOs.
1: Yep. Okay, it's all fake. Okay.
2: No, I'm just saying it's right. Definitely
1: yeah, and there are no,
2: not real.
1: There are no Republican billionaires that mobilize.
2: Not the way
1: people.
2: You guys do it.
1: Elon Musk, what, he spent $250 million getting Donald Trump elected?
2: So
1: yeah, like I don't agree with all of the counter programming.
2: Charlottesville.
1: I'm still okay. I'm very proud to be an American, no matter who the president is, and I think that is important to spend some time on, especially as we head into the 250th birthday. The contrast was stark. I thought the flyover looked really cool. UFC is not my jam. I wouldn't watch it in the garden, and don't want to watch it on the lawn. But Jesse's saying, oh, this is, you know, about America's birthday, et cetera. It was not lost on anyone that you could only watch it on Paramount Plus, on David Ellison's streaming service, or that he's paying the fighters in crypto and it's the Trump family coin.
3: Paramount owns UFC. They own the rights.
1: If it's for all of us, they should have found a way so that all of us could watch. And you've got to mention, and I know you probably don't want to, that the guy who won at the end, that Josh Hokit, gets up there and says, Michelle Obama is a man. That was his final message. So you had a guy who vomited on himself during a weigh-in the day before, stands up there, Joe Rogan. Maybe he was paralyzed in the moment and didn't think, oh, I should emphasize the fact that Michelle Obama, a former first lady, since we're talking about patriotism and paying our respects to the White House and those who have come before us, is not a man.
2: He's not running for Senate.
1: It doesn't. And then the White House today won't even clean it up. Stephen Chung's like, well, Josh Hokit had a great night. Dana White's out there saying this is no good. Portnoy, Shane Gillis, everybody knows that it is repulsive, and I presume you guys know this as well, that shouldn't
2: be. How about Blattner?
1: Why can't you just say that the guy
2: I'm merely pointing out, there's nobody on the left that has any credibility to ask us that question.
1: Why can't, Because we don't know it. What a woman is? Is that what you're trying?
2: No, because you guys have kept silent on everything. Hell, I

0: seem to remember not too long ago how often I heard that Melania Trump was an escort. Not for, and from a lot of people who are now huffing and huffing. People who say that a black kid who stabs a white kid, that was just him defending himself. People faking Charlie Kirk getting stabbed in the neck, thinking it's funny. People hoping for another Luigi Mangione to take out Elon Musk, or perhaps Trump, or maybe both. See, we don't have to listen. In fact, we enjoy it when you're upset. That guy is a troll. He showed up at the weigh-in pretending he was drunk and was throwing up applesauce as a fake pretense because he was pretending he was scared. That's called a troll. We get it. Not our fault if you don't. He knows it's going to upset you. He's a troll. You give a mic to a troll.
1: Some standards.
0: Both are Plattner.
1: That's what his point was.
2: Can you imagine? We have some standards. Yeah, Democrats, you've got some standards, all right. You can't make this up. You can't. It just fascinates me. And you know, and back to the Iran deal for just a moment. The same people who are criticizing any deal with Iran right now would be the ones, understandably, howling at the moon if Iran got its hands on a nuke and committed the annihilation of thousands, maybe millions of people with a nuclear weapon. They'd be saying, oh, Trump was asleep at the switch. Look at what happened on the Trump administration watch. Iran got a nuclear weapon and decimated Israel. This is what we're facing. People who are armchair quarterbacks who consider the Andy McCarthy's, and I've got the column in front of me. I might as well share some of it with you because maybe you agree with him. He said, to repeat what I contended yesterday, they think we're idiots. The president is an impetuous man who would not be able to contain himself if the written memorandum of understanding were of even marginal benefit to the United States. Andy's contending that since it hasn't been revealed yet, it must be awful. Well, it's going to get revealed. And then I'm sure Andy McCarthy will say, well, now I'm going to take it apart word for word. And all through, he wants the Senate to approve the... Look, I guess he loved the Obama deal. I don't know. Trump had a couple of goals. Keep Iran from producing a nuclear weapon. Is that a good thing or a bad thing, Andy McCarthy? Stop that. Make sure we thwart their ability to you know, use the whole uranium enrichment to produce a nuclear weapon. I mean, everything that is good and noble and virtuous, the naysayers want. So all my advice to you is just ignore them. Let the talk show hosts who want to be provocateurs, who want to be red meat, oh, we're going to complain and whine and gripe and moan. They remind me of the talk show hosts who wrote the big 2016 Never Trump magazine at the National Review Online and National Review. People are texting me right now saying, I looked it up. Holy cow. Some of these folks, you know their names. You're familiar with them, and you probably like them. I do, too. I don't hate somebody because they're a never-Trumper. I just know it's an affliction. I just know it is a condition, and it's not easily cured. You just bear in mind that a lot of the people that are browbeating Trump today over this Iranian deal, I suspect they're not really fond of President Trump to begin with. Prove me wrong. 800-655-MIKE, 800-655-6453. I'm so excited to return to the podcast today, the M&M Extra. Yesterday we had big technical problems in Dallas, and we're very sorry that we weren't able to air the M&M Extra. It's the first day we missed since we started this thing, and it was just heartbreaking, but just the technical gremlins were pervasive yesterday in Dallas, and it was very unfortunate and regrettable. 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
13: 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Three straight months, as noted. 3 months average, widely considered a more reliable gauge.
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1: 8 minutes before the hour, text from Oregon. I can't believe how much they need to ruin everything. That's exactly how I'm feeling today. And you keep that in mind, even from people on our side who want to tear down and snatch defeat from the jaws of victory. We're winning. Good things are happening in this country. Look what they're doing on the left. Look at Robert De Niro lining up, listing all the reasons why he doesn't love America. Here's Scott Jennings last night, who's going to join us on the big Gulf of America cruise in November. Can't wait to entertain hundreds of you on a beautiful vacation. The Gulf of America cruise. We sail out of Fort Lauderdale on November the 14th. It's a week of sunshine and fun and camaraderie and political conversations. We're going to solve all the world's problems together aboard the Eurodam from Holland America. You can go to MikeOnline.com to get the details on the Gulf of America cruise. Here was Scott, though, who's going to be with us along with Larry O'Connor and Kurt Schlichter and Jennifer Horn. Here's Scott on CNN last night. Reacting to Robert De Niro's litany of woes, all the reasons he doesn't love America, Robert De Niro proudly said over the weekend. Like the texter from Oregon said, they just need to ruin everything. But here's a guy with some good wisdom, Scott Jennings.
2: Country, unfortunately, I think Mr. De Niro's comments are pretty indicative of a majority of Democrats who can't seem to find that attitude, which I applaud, inside them, to love your country even though you lost the last election. And, you know, loving America, being a patriot for America, feeling good about America shouldn't be dictated by whether you won or lost. When I hear De Niro, I hear him saying, I can only love America if we win every election from here on out. That's a rather fascist statement.
1: It's a rather fascist statement. Isn't that profound? They're the fascists. If an election doesn't go their way, they're mad at America. Look, when Obama won, we weren't mad at America. We didn't stop loving our country. You think we liked Barack Obama or Joe Biden in the White House? No, we didn't stop loving America. We're not the same. We're just not the same. They are of a different ilk. Take a look at what your kids are getting, the message they get about the way we are here. The movie, The Story of Everything, is back and available in streaming form. I told you about this movie featuring Dr. Stephen Meyer. Fascinating movie. 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We're some kind of a subject of, evolution. 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You will absolutely be riveted by this movie. And, watch it with your kids. TheStoryOfEverything.film/Mike. Wait till you hear what CNN is saying are the Democrats or Republicans' chances for winning on November the 3rd. Got good things ahead there, too. Don't lose faith. Keep praying and be engaged and be involved. 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We hold these truths to be self-evident. You know the opening words, but have you ever read the entire Declaration of Independence? Maybe you have, but what about your kids, your friends? This July 4th, my friends at Americans for Prosperity are encouraging all Americans to do exactly that through the Declaration Project. The Declaration of Independence reminds us that every person has inherent dignity, that our rights are unalienable, and that government exists to secure liberty, not control our lives. Those aren't old ideas. They're the foundation of America, the greatest nation the globe has ever seen. So this Independence Day, gather your family, your neighbors, or your friends, and read the Declaration together at the picnic, at the beach, before the fireworks. 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When we read the words that declared our freedom, we reconnect with what it means to be citizens of a self-governing republic. 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
1: The good urge, called in Hebrew, Yetzer HaTov. Tov means good. Yetzer is will. And the Yetzer Hara. Hara means bad. So the bad Yetzer and the good Yetzer are in conflict. Right? Right. And we all have it every day. It happens. In fact, this so shaped my life as a child when I learned it. I still think of it every day, all the time. This is what my good urge is saying, my good Yetzer. This is what my bad Yetzer is saying. It always applies to ethical issues, but it could apply to, do I have that cheesecake? My bad Yetzer says, come on, what the hell? You live once, it's delicious, you're a nut.
14: That's coming up on Timeless Wisdom with Dennis Prager, and it starts right now.
18: To be or not to be, that is the question.
19: Where was God? Isn't God supposed to be good? Isn't he supposed to love us? And does God want us to suffer?
20: 10 years, you're not finished yet? Morty! Why did you do this to me?
19: Who are you?
21: Bruce? I'm God.
19: Bingo! Yahtzee!
22: Is that your final answer?
21: Our survey says
19: God! Bing, bing, bing, bing, bing, bing, bing, bing.
22: Well, it was nice to meet you, God. Thank you for the Grand Canyon. And good luck with the apocalypse.
1: Hi, everybody. Welcome to the Ultimate Issues Hour. I'm Dennis Prager. And every week at this time, the third hour of my three-hour show, and on Tuesdays, is devoted to some great issue of life. And frankly, it's meant to deeply affect you. It's an issue that deeply affected me, and I'd like to affect you, touch you, influence you. With some insight into some great issue of life. This one I completely owe to a man who has long since left this realm of reality. He died, oh boy, I'd say 25 years ago. He was a distinguished rabbi in the United States. His name was Wolf Kellman, father of a good friend of mine. And he was a major rabbinic figure in the United States. I went to him in my late 20s for
2: some advice, professional advice, as it turned out. Well, I guess partially personal, but it's hard to distinguish between the two sometimes. Anyway, I don't even remember why I went to him. But I, in other words, what the issue was. But I remember what he said, and I remember one thing that he said. It has stayed with me, and I have recounted it endless times in speeches and in personal conversation. Said, Dennis, and in order for me to explain this, you have to understand a basic Jewish concept. It's a very simple one, so you don't have to have any theological or Jewish background. But it's this. Judaism holds that the human being is born with, as it were, two wills. Two urges, if you will, a good one and a bad one. The good one tells you, to give the right, to give extra change back if you've gotten too much change. You got the wrong check, you return it. The bad urge says, who's going to miss the money? You know, you're lucky, you got it. See my film, by the way, one of the videos that I made. In fact, that's how Alan and I met, called For Goodness Sake. And Alan, wherever I go in the country, somebody tells me they've used it in schools or whatever. And you should see For Goodness Sake. It's the best film on goodness I've ever seen. In it, there is a great scene with Jason Alexander where he is getting some electronic device at a store. And the guy gives him, the clerk is harried. And he gives Jason Alexander the top model when he didn't pay for the top model. He paid for the middle model. And there were two voices in Jason Alexander, one saying, come on, man, you didn't pay for that. You have to return it for the one you paid for. And the other voice saying, what, are you an idiot? Who's going to know the difference? And anyway, they made the mistake. You didn't steal it. That's a perfect example of the good urge, called in Hebrew Yetzer HaTov. Tov means good. Yetzer is will. The Yetzer Hara. Hara means bad. So the bad Yetzer and the good Yetzer are in conflict, right? Right. And we all have it every day. It happens. In fact, this so shaped my life as a child when I learned it. I still think of it every day, all the time. This is what my good urge is saying, my good Yetzer. This is what my bad Yetzer is saying. It doesn't even apply just to, it always applies to ethical issues, but it could apply to, do I have that cheesecake? My bad Yetzer says, come on, what the hell? You live once, it's delicious, you're a nut. How are you going to forego that cheesecake? The other one says, well, Dennis, come on, Dennis. You know what enough cheesecake's going to do to you? Right? I mean, it's we have it. I think it's a terrific way to raise a kid, by the way. Tell them that they have these two voices in them at all times, and they are at all times over every issue. Absolutely every issue. Personal and ethical and moral, you name it. These are two competing things. All right. That, by the way, is worthy of another Ultimate Issues Hour, how important it is to go through life. Because if you can distinguish the two voices, you won't always listen to the right one, but you will be cognizant of that battle in yourself, and it's a very good thing to raise a child with. What does your bad side say? What does your good side say? Okay, fine. Having said all that, on behalf of understanding existence through the prism of the good Yetzer and the bad Yetzer, this is what this Rabbi Kelman said to me when I was 27 years old. He said, Dennis, let me tell you something. By and large, I have my bad Yetzer under control. And most good men, most mature men or women, do. By and large, we do have our bad Yetzer under control. And, whether it's sexual matters or it's financial matters or what have you, I believed him. He was a good man. Everyone who knew him felt that. So here's what he said, my friends, and this is the lesson for today, which is overwhelming in its significance, both macro and micro. He said, Dennis, by and large, I have my bad Yetzer under control. It's my good Yetzer that always gets me in trouble. That is the subject for today's Ultimate Issues Hour. That it's your desire to do good and our collective desire to do good that gets us often into more trouble and does more harm than our bad desires. And that was a statement of great wisdom. The fact that your good nature or the good side of your nature wants to do something doesn't make it right. The fact that it comes from the good urge and not the bad urge doesn't mean it's good. This is where life's problems start. They're not because we listened to the bad urge. That happens. Of course that happens. There is evil that is done, bad things that people do that emanate from their bad desires. But more likely, and certainly on a macro level, it's the stuff that comes from the good desires cause more harm and more devastation and more evil even than the stuff that comes from the bad desires. The number of people slaughtered, tortured, and enslaved in the 20th century on the basis of values or systems that appealed to the good side, to the good Yetzer, is far greater than that which appealed to the bad Yetzer. More people have been murdered by people thinking they were doing something good than by people who were just sadistic and cruel. You hear me? More damage has been done by idealists than by selfish bad types. There were a lot of idealistic communists. There were a lot of idealistic Nazis. People who thought they were doing good for the fatherland or the motherland or equality or the working class. The fact that something emanates from the good part of you, the sincere, idealistic good part, doesn't mean manure from Cheyenne. It means nothing in terms of whether it really will do good. Nothing. I'm told all the time, for example, that my generation, the baby boomers, you know, they were very idealistic. As if that means anything. So what? So what? I will give you example after example, both in the way we raise children, in the way we act in our daily lives, and in the way we construct social policy. All of which come from the good Yetzer, which are bad news. Do bad. This is life-changing stuff. 1-8-PRAGER-776, the Ultimate Issues Hour on the Dennis Prager Show.
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0: Dennis Prager here, the Ultimate Issues Hour. Every week at this time, I devote an hour to some great subject. If you actually take the conclusions that I will draw seriously from this, it will be life-changing, unless you've already come to these conclusions, in which case it's just reinforcing. But most of us had to learn this. I did. I had to learn this. I was lucky that I learned it early. And it was this comment made to me, and I explained the context, most of the trouble in this world doesn't come from the will to do bad, but from the will to do good. Good intentions don't mean anything. We live in the age of reliance on the heart, and that is part of the reason that I am not optimistic for the world, because heart-based stuff is a problem. Now, why is it? Now, let me talk to you about what the conclusions need to be. I'll give you examples. This is so important. I would say that most of you get in more trouble from, not all of you, most of you, from your will to do good than your will to do bad. It's both micro and macro. Let's start with the micro, the personal. Parents who give their kids a lot, who make no demands on their kids, who say yes far more often than they say no. It's often out of love. It's often out of a feeling, I want my kids to have what I didn't. That's part of the reason the baby boomers grew up so spoiled. Because the parents lived through World War II, their motto was, I want to give my kids everything I didn't have. They grew up in the Depression. They grew up in World War II. So they were preoccupied with giving their children an effortless childhood. And they often spoiled them rotten. And so the kids grew up, that is my generation, a lot terribly foolish, terribly destructive in their values, but all meaning well. You know, if they'd say make love, not war, they thought that they were genius. You think the people with a bumper sticker, you know, war is not the answer, you think they mean what, bad? They don't mean bad, they mean good. You know, they hate war, they hate the suffering that war entails, the staggering amount of death, of course. They mean well, but it's a particularly foolish comment. Yeah, war is not the answer if the question is what is the square root of 10. But if the question is how do you get rid of a lot of evil, war is the answer. And so this is a problem that confronts people. I was just mentioning, in fact, in a different context, how important the word no is to raising children. It's more important than the word yes. But it's hard because our will to do good and be loved and to love tells us, say yes. Give in to your kid. If that doesn't come from the, remember this division that I'm making, that I got from Judaism, this division of dividing between the good will and the bad will, this stuff all comes from the good side, the good will. I want to love my kid. I want my kid to feel loved, and so on. Those people who enable a spouse or enable a child or enable a friend, giving money to people to your adult kid who has no job and doesn't seek one. You don't do that out of the bad side of your conscience or your mind or your heart. You do it out of love and out of the good side. Therefore, since good can lead to so much, good intentions lead to so many bad things. The number one, you can't rely on good intentions for good results. You can't. So just know that at the outset. The fact that you mean well doesn't ensure anything. It doesn't ensure what matters, which is good results. So there are two spectacularly important conclusions to draw from what I'm saying. Number one, you know something is good by its results, not by its intentions. Okay? That's number one. I much prefer, here, for example, I'll give you a guy I'll give you an example of somebody who even from perhaps selfish motives does a lot of good. Let us say that somebody wants to uh, wants to get the Nobel Prize in medicine. And that is the primary thing that motivates him, and he discovers the cure for pancreatic cancer. Do you give a hoot that he was motivated by selfish desire for the Nobel Prize in medicine? Right? You couldn't care less. Your loved one has pancreatic cancer. You bless this guy, who may be a true a-hole. You don't give a hoot. What you care about is, did he do good, not did he mean good? You don't have to marry him. You just have to take his medicine for pancreatic cancer. What if somebody gives money for hospital wing to be known? Primary desire is to be known. That's why I've always had no patience for those who argue, oh, I'm against all these people having these things named after themselves. You know, this wing or this hall or this building. Oh, really? Well, if it weren't for that person's desire to have their name on that building or that wing, you wouldn't have that building or that wing, idiot. If I am peeing at the the O'Brien urinal, I bless O'Brien. I don't understand it. It's all part of this nonsense that intentions are what we judge and not results. I bless everybody who has donated a building to a hospital, a wing, a toilet. I bless them. And God blesses them. The last thing I have an intention to do, desire to do, is measure their intention that they want to be. First of all, I don't know they want to be known. Maybe that was their way of saying to the world, look, this is what you should do with your money. Build hospital wings. How do we know? How do we know what their intention? We don't know. First of all, let me tell you something about why it is so bad to measure intentions. There's no way to know them in most cases. You don't know your own. I don't know my own all the time. That's why people go to psychotherapies, to figure out what's going on inside of them. We don't even know our own intentions all the time. We are going to now start measuring other people's intentions? Intentions don't matter. They do not matter. What matters is the results of what you did. That's what matters. There is a second conclusion from all of this, the utter irrelevance, by and large, of intentions. And I will tell you what that is when we come back on the Ultimate Issues Hour on the Dennis Prager Show.
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0: All right, everybody, you're listening to the Dennis Prager Show, the Ultimate Issues Hour. Good intentions generally mean nothing. And it's good results that matter, good actions that matter, not good intentions. And often selfish intentions end up, or sometimes they can end up with better results, like the selfish scientist who just wants awards and ends up finding a cure for some illness. We have been led astray by idealism in our lives. Don't say no to your children because you just want them to enjoy life and to hurt them in the process. The trick in life is to know what is good rather than to intend to do what is good. And it is hard to know what is good. That takes wisdom. There is no wisdom at our universities, at our high schools. There are courses, and there is a tremendous emphasis on feelings, but there is precious little wisdom. And that's why we are in decline. All righty, let me now take some of your calls here. And by the way, that's why we have started Prager University. And I beg you to go there. It's free. Our motto is, you give us 5 minutes, we'll give you a semester. And the intent is to give out wisdom. So there are two videos out now, one on America's values and the other on happiness. We have more being made, and that's our intent with Prager University. Okay, since I started with a rabbinic quote, I'll go to a rabbi calling in from San Diego. It's Yisrael. How do you do, Rabbi?
2: Hi, Dennis. Thank you for taking my call. I agree with most of what you said, but I'd like to give a quote from Rabbi Schneerson, the Lubavitcher Rebbe. And I'd like to say, he writes, the Yetzer Hara, the evil impulse, is called an animal soul, not because it's necessarily a brute animal, maybe a fox, but it may clothe itself in the garb of an earnest, straightforward, humble, righteous person possessing fine traits of character. In other words, this desire of idealism is not from the good inclination, but it's from the evil inclination.
0: Oh, very good. So, well,
2: and this is not my words. This
0: no,
2: is the Lubavitcher
0: words. And God bless you for quoting him. But this is I did make that point in a different way by saying that we don't even know our real intentions, so it's even sillier to rely on intentions. Because I don't know what I think is a good intention may in fact be selfish.
2: So here the Rebbe says a quote like this. Take this as a general principle and remember it always. Any matter that is effective towards or actually leads to actual service, good service, and is confronted with opposition of any sort, even the most noble, that opposition is the scheming of the animal soul.
0: There you go.
2: And he adds off by saying, until then, I had not known that there could be a pious animal soul, let alone even a Hasidic animal soul.
0: Right, a pious one. Excellent, thank you. We are in complete agreement as it happens. And that's why I said, it's another reason that intentions should not be judged. I mean, there are times you have to, you know, in attempted murder or whatever. I mean, I'm not talking about courtrooms, but in our lives, intentions, you don't, as this rabbi correctly points out, the bad urge may cloak itself as a good urge. So we don't know. We don't know. That's why good is what is done. It is what is achieved, not what is intended. You mean well with your social policy X or social policy Y? I don't care if you mean well. I want to know if it will work. Will it work? That's the only moral question. Does it increase goodness, welfare of the human being on earth? That is what matters. Not does it sound good or what have you. San Antonio, Texas, Patrick, Dennis Prager.
3: Hello, Dennis. How are you doing?
0: Good, thanks.
3: Good. I would just like to say, well, I'm coming from the perspective of a Christian, and I would say that listening to your comment that good intentions don't amount to a hill of beans, they don't mean anything, would be misleading, at least coming from a Christian perspective, because they do have incredibly significance, has great significance as to whether a person would be saved or not. A person could do all the good in the world and have bad intentions, could have self-righteous intentions and ungodly intentions, and all the good that that person does not amount to anything as far as that person's salvation. It might amount to good for the world.
0: But I'm only talking from a

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8: God knows things about us. 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You don't have a clue whether it's a sincere statement. And in fact, from a Christian point of view, you only have a clue as to his sincerity by his works. By his works is his faith known. So even there, even just speaking salvifically, you're back to what does the person do? Except for God, who knows the heart, and that's God's business. We'll be back in a moment. 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
9: Hi, Dennis. I am from Fort Worth, Texas, and I've listened to you for decades. 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And I miss you dearly, and I pray for you often, and I love hearing your timeless wisdom because it makes me, it fills the void, from you not being on the radio regularly anymore. But I do want you to know that I'm praying for you, and I hope you are well.
0: 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You can only save one. Who do you save? Every time Dennis Prager asks that question, his audience splits three ways. One third chooses the dog, one third chooses the stranger, and one third aren't sure. Why? Because we live in an age where increasingly feelings define right and wrong. But if morality is based on emotion, then murder, rape, and theft are just opinions. And if people feel justified, why is rioting or destruction wrong at all? In his new book, If There Is No God, Dennis Prager explains why civilizations cannot

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0: lucky man to be able to do this every day. I'm Dennis Prager. I think well enough of this hour to have it as a best of if I ever miss one of these. It's very important. 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The reason I worry about America, in fact, and worry about child rearing, worry about everything in for the future, is that so many people don't know what was said this hour, that intentions don't matter. What matters is good action, and which means good results. That's what matters. And that's why it is far more important to know what is good than it is to intend to do what is good. Okay? Which brings me to Downey, California, and Kathy. Hello, Kathy. Dennis Prager.
1: Yes, sir. I agree 100% with what you're saying. To know what's good, and you have to show your actions. What I think people are missing is they're not taught to think through their intentions.
0: That's correct.
1: What are their actions going to be?
0: That's it.
1: And how is it going to affect people?
0: That's it. That's it, Kathy. Exactly. That is why I am so worried about this feelings-based generation that has been raised in mine and the next generation. It's all feelings. How do you feel about right and wrong? How do you feel about this or that? And so it's all that. Like the Swedish woman I interviewed, and my interview with her is available on download or CD from DennisPrager.com. And I said, you don't believe in God, you don't believe in religion. How do you know, how do you derive your notions of right and wrong? She said, from my heart. End of issue. It's all heart-based. It's all feelings-based. I just gave a very big talk on that that very subject, on how I believe that overwhelmingly left-wing ideas are feelings-based. And is it now available? Really? Where is it to be found? At DennisPrager.com? What's it titled? Something about feelings and the left. It's really one of the most important lectures of my life. It was a lifetime of thought in that hour or hour and a half. Feelings have been substituted because if you feel that you mean well, make love, not war. War is not the answer. Nuclear disarmament, they feel good, but they don't do good. Stephen, New Jersey, John, California, Dave, Kansas, Wayne, California. I really wish I could have taken your calls. 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That's our attempt to offer thoughts on what is right. Thanks for listening. 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
0: Now it is your insights and questions, and I will react to what you ask. Anything about me, anything about you, anything about life, this is the time to do it, and let's go. Actually, it's quite an interesting board up there. Let's go to Micah in Denver. Micah, Dennis Prager, thank you for calling.
13: Hi, Dennis. It's a pleasure.
0: Thank you.
13: My question, I have a theory on this, but or some thoughts, but my question is why people that are involved in any form of art, whether it's music, visual art, have a tendency to be more liberal.
0: What's your theory? I have a theory, but you said you had one. Go ahead.
13: Sure. My theory is they deal with sort of the make-believe. They deal with things that are less than real. And, you know, whether it's utopian or the way things should be as opposed to the way things are.
0: Mm-hmm.
13: I think,
0: that's an interesting theory. I never thought of that. It was not always that way, of course, but and I think you're thinking more now of the performing arts.
13: Right, and I know it's been really the modern period in which this shift has occurred.
0: Right. Well, let me offer a few thoughts. Very interesting theory. I like it, actually. Well, here, off the top of my head, I could probably come up with better ones if I wrote an essay on it. But, and I might, it's a very good subject. One is that it is the world of self-reference. How do I feel? I will express myself. So there is, or there has been, since the Romantic era, which is the late 19th century, mid-late 19th century, there has been an increasing belief on the part of artists that their task is to express themselves, not to bring beauty to others, not to uplift others, not to inspire others. That was the view of the classical arts. That was the view of in music of a Bach, in art of a Rembrandt, but not any longer. Rembrandt didn't sit and think, gee, how do I feel, and how can I express my angsts? No, how can I produce beauty? That was the fundamental question, greatness, beauty. Greatness and beauty are conservative ideas. How I feel is a liberal idea. And so the very nature of it in music, in movies, the graphic arts, I mean, look at the sculptures that now pollute our cities. And I mean pollute. They are truly ugly. Nobody understands them. Some professional decorator told a company, this is chic, this is hip, this twisted steel that no one understands except the artist, him or herself. Sculpture in the past was to produce something beautiful and meaningful, but not now. So there's a tremendous narcissism in the artistic world, which feeds the feeling-based narcissism of their politics. Okay, let's go to Dallas, Texas. Michael. Hello, Michael. Dennis Prager.
14: Hey, Dennis. I agree with that. The man that you have on at your review that talks about, I appreciate your program.
0: I love that guy.
14: I do too.
0: Thank
14: you. Quick question. If our emotions in that come from God, what are we supposed to do with those emotions, Dennis?
0: Well, this notion of come from God, I always have trouble with, because people apply it to everything. People and understandably, and I have sympathy, people who were born deaf say God wanted them deaf. People born blind, God wanted them blind. I don't know that we can so easily say that what is God wanted. If you are born with a deformity of your body, did God want that? If God wanted it, why do we try to undo it through surgery? So I'm never quite certain the only thing I know God wants is moral behavior. That is the only thing I know that God wants. I don't know that God wants I have X feeling or X emotion. If you mean God built the ability to emote, the reason that God did is otherwise we would be machines. If we didn't have feelings, we would be computers. Thank God we have feelings. When I argue that we can't act on feelings, that doesn't mean we dismiss them. We should know our feelings, and the more we feel, the better. I love it. That makes me alive.
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0: Welcome indeed to the Male-Female Hour. I'm Dennis Prager. We do talk about men and women. I call it the male-female hour deliberately, but that's a separate issue. Here's the topic today, and I know you will have a different, some of you will have a different opinion, and some of you will agree, some of you may be in the middle, but I don't know where there's a middle one on this one. And that is about, is it better, that is about the question, is it better for husbands and wives to spend a lot of time together, in fact, nearly all time together, or is it better to have a distance, hours apart each day, or even sometimes days apart, because absence makes the heart grow fonder?
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15: Fox News, I'm Ted Lindner. A plot targeting President Trump's UFC event held at the White House this past weekend may have been stopped thanks to the parent of one of the suspects. Fox's David Spunt with more.
16: Ohio investigators say 19-year-old Tyson Proper's mother called police after she was concerned about her son's recent conduct, including firearms purchases and communications with people online.
15: Five arrests have been made so far. And the U.S. and Iran reportedly set to sign a deal to end the war on Friday in Geneva, Switzerland. Vice President J.D. Vance speaking about it on Fox's The Five Tuesday evening.
17: I see it as we're going to get very serious about these negotiations. And what I'm trying to do is send a signal that the entire American government is actually oriented towards getting a good outcome for the American people.
15: The president says the U.S. Navy's blockade along the Strait of Hormuz will fully reopen after he signs the deal. America's listening to Fox News.
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0: 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It's Kevin McCullough, Monday through Friday, on That Kevin Show. And now, from the Connors and Sullivan Broadcast Studios, the man who is not what he wants to be, but is way grateful that he's not who he used to be, here,
1: welcome in, friends. It's That Kevin Show, a very big Tuesday edition for you as we are kicking off things here. We've got primary races today in a whole bunch of places, Georgia and Alabama being two of them, but also Washington, D.C., Oklahoma, and California all having elections today. And it's the California's 14th district heads to the poll today for a key 2026 primary elections that will shape them for the battle of control of Congress, etc. And I want to make an observation about something here that I think is just so patently absurd and ridiculous that a news agency would even try to do it. But to try to do it with a straight face is really, to me, just doggedly just so ridiculous. So I'm opening. Earlier today, I opened the Fox News webpage, and I see on the homepage, they have this huge headline across the, Senator Cruz breaks with Trump, tells voters not to back his endorsed candidate in two states. And there's a picture of Cruz pointing a nasty finger at President Trump like he's some sort of mean guy. And you know what this all goes back to? They're trying to make you think that there is this confrontational ill will between the senator from Texas and the president. And nothing could be further from the truth. Senator Cruz is not at odds with Donald Trump. That picture is a lie. I mean, whenever it was taken, it was taken. If it was taken from the debates in 2016, whatever it is. And Senator Cruz has some reasons to not be very pleased with Trump. Trump called his wife ugly. He's done some not nice things. But they have mended fences years ago. And what they're trying to do now, both of them good men, both of them trying their best by their own conscience to do what they believe is right. They're trying to get the best primary winners elected so that in November, the general election voters in these races today have the clearest contrast and the easiest path to get people elected to office to keep the bad folks out. And I feel like I have to go back to my kind of original thesis. If I ever open a political science course or curriculum of some sort, this is going to be the tenor of one of the most important lessons in the curriculum. And that is this. Elections are held at different times for different reasons. Well, Kev, that sounds kind of confusing. What do you mean by that? Well, it's just exactly what I said. Elections are held at different times for different reasons, and the rationale for why somebody votes in a primary election is completely different than why somebody votes in the general election. You do everything you can to do your best to get the person that's the best on every policy possible as the nominee. You're voting for principle over all else. The primary elections are where you determine your nominees, and it should be up to the heart and mind of every voter to vote for the one that they feel like most purely represents what they believe and what they stand for better than anyone else. Primary elections, by doing so, are completely the opposite of what a general election is. Kev, what are you talking about? You're trying to get the guy in office. Yes, I know. In the primary, you're trying to get the guy in office. In the general election, and listen to me very carefully on this because it's one of the most important things you'll ever learn, you're trying to keep the worst person out of office. And they're not the same thing. You do what you can in the primary to get the best, purest form of the policies that you agree with onto the ticket in the general. And in the general, you vote. If you're a responsible person, you vote against the worst option every time. Now, that may mean that you don't necessarily like very much the person you end up voting for in the general election. I understand that. I didn't support John McCain in the primary. I didn't support Mitt Romney in the primary. And when it came to the general election, because I didn't agree with Barack Obama on almost anything, I had to vote against President, then Senator Obama, and vote for the people that would prevent him from obtaining that office. Likewise, in the 2016 election, I thought Ted Cruz had the purest policy of what I was looking for in a candidate. And I backed him and I advocated for him up until he dropped out of the race in Indiana, when it was clear that President, then businessman Trump, was going to have the necessary votes to get the nomination. And from that point on, my mind was in the general election. And there was no question in my mind between the Donald Trump I was still learning to figure out who he was way, way better an option than the danger that Hillary Clinton posed to our schools, to our children, to our nation, in just about every area of policy. The corruption, oh, the dishonesty, the everything that she could possibly do would have been harmful to the country. And likewise, when the 2020 election came around, it wasn't even difficult for me to understand who was the worst option for the country. And most of the country knew that as well. And had we not had COVID and massive mail-in ballots sent to every Tom, Dick, and Harry, whether they were a real person or not, and have them all harvested and then quote-unquote counted and quote-unquote never allowed to question, like that whole shebang, Trump was the better. He was the lesser of the two evils. Joe Biden posed a bigger threat to the country, and I voted against Joe Biden. In 2024, it just got ridiculous because Kamala Harris is such a utter buffoon, and she should have never been in that position. But that's what they kind of had coming because they put Biden up and propped him and his kind of dead carcass up for, I mean, it was the weekend at Bernie's presidency, and we're starting to learn that now from his own wife's biography. From Kamala Harris's book, there's so many books being written about the Biden years and exactly how little control he had in his own administration. So all that to say, the fact that Cruz and Trump are disagreeing in a handful of races in places like Georgia and Alabama, the press want to paint it as, oh, there's this major rift. No, they're arguing for the candidates that they believe have the purest policies. When it comes to the general election, who do you think the two of them are going to be pulling for? They will be pulling to stop the biggest evil in those very same races. And they'll do it together. They'll probably be on the campaign trail with them together. So stop it with the fake outrage and the fake schism in the Republican Party and all the rest of it, Fox News. That is not happening. You're trying to make a thing that's not. Just don't even try to make it a thing. It's not a thing. All right. We have got a big show for you today. There's lots to get to. We're going to talk the Iran deal. There's some big news overnight on that. And we've got a lot of fun stuff to talk about. We're going to talk a little travel with Linda Perillo. And a little bit later on, we're going to even touch on housing, which may not be an issue that you think is of top of mind, but it is for a lot of people. Kevin McCullough, stay here. It's That Kevin Show, thatkevinshow.com.
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0: All right, welcome back. That Kevin Show, thatkevinshow.com. Thank you for going there. We never put anything behind a paywall because we want you to have access to all the rich, great things that we get to talk about here on the broadcast. And every day we ask this question at this time, how do we live? How do we live in a culture that may despise God, hate his word, and look at the people who follow him as though there's something wrong with them? That is the context where many of us who follow Jesus find ourselves, and the question is a relevant one. How do we live in light of all that? Well, I would contend, I would argue, and I try to every day, that that doesn't change our mission. Our mission becomes even more important, more vital, because people that experience that live that way long enough, hating God, despising his word, they lead lives of emptiness, whether they believe it or not. And what are we told to do? We are told to be ready to give an answer for the hope that is within us. So when those people hit rock bottom, when they are, the bitterness has taken over their soul and they're tired of all of the pain, where are we in that process? Well, I would contend that we are to be right there with the truth, loving them and helping them find what Jesus has for them. To that end, Pastor Dr. Joey Newton is back with us, pastor of Newtown Bible Church in Newtown, Connecticut. And we started a very interesting discussion yesterday, Joey, about the rich young ruler and what his story consists of, because as we learned yesterday, he was well-respected, probably very well-educated. And he comes to Jesus, who is the right person to go to, asks the right question, the question that needs answering. And today we find ourselves in verse 22. What do we see here?
1: Good morning, Kevin, and it's good to be with you again. What we see is Jesus getting to the core announcement of his kingdom, and that is the call to repentance. And again, as we noted last time, this becomes particularly significant for two reasons. One, because he's speaking to a very religious culture who would have found that difficult just by their assumption that they were already in the covenant of God to see their need for repentance. And then even particularly for this young man because of the attainments that he had, the respect that he had, all those things you just mentioned. But it is because of that uniqueness of the situation that the call to repentance and the way that Jesus addresses this man becomes all the more significant and powerful.
0: Let's explain why then.
1: Because repentance is at the very heart of faith. Faith sometimes can best be described as a repentant faith. And repentance is something that's not really clearly understood. Certainly if somebody is in the church or around Christianity, they hear that word. But unfortunately, in much of popular Christianity, there's a misunderstanding of that idea of repentance. And that misunderstanding is really connected to the idea that it involves simply a change of mind, and really as if it's just limited to changing our thinking about Christ, as if it were an intellectual conversion that really secured our salvation. And sometimes there's this idea that I change my mind about Christ intellectually, what I believe, but the idea of making him Lord and following him as Lord is something that is only a matter of discipleship. So in other words, I'm saved by believing, eternally secure, and then I need to choose to become a disciple, a follower of Christ in submitting my life to him. And that sets up this category where somebody can claim then to have faith in Christ, to believe the things of the Bible, and yet have no real reality of following Christ in their life and love for Christ. And unfortunately, as we noted last week, one of those main themes in the ministry of Jesus and throughout Scripture is the idea that there is a broad way that leads to destruction and a narrow way that leads to life. And that broad way leads to destruction is this idea that I can have God as my benefactor, God as someone who will secure my eternity, but makes no real demands on my life. And unfortunately, that thinking deceives many.
0: So the interesting thing about that is, what does belief consist of? How is it evidenced?
1: Right.
0: What does it look like? And Jesus made it as simple as he could in his response to him.
1: Yeah, okay, exactly. So So, and again, that's the powerful thing, is because they would have thought what repentance looks like is to some measure what this man had in his life. In other words, he had a religious commitment. He had a religiously based morality. He was certainly active in his commitment.
0: We would call him, in today's culture, we would call him a very good man.
1: We'd call him a good person. And later we're going to get to Jesus's challenge of that. And so, that, again, this call to repentance, then Jesus gets right to the heart of the issue when he tells him, one thing you lack, he says, go and sell all of your that you possess and distribute it to the poor, and you will have treasure in heaven, and come, follow me. And there he really gets to the heart of what this man valued. Outside of all the facade and out of all of the things that were apparent in his life, what he really loves and what he truly values is shown by how he responds to this command of Jesus. And so what that shows is, and what's interesting about this is, Jesus, you know, doesn't tell him to believe any certain thing. He tells him to do something. And again, what we do shows what we really value and what we love. And the thing that he told him to do exposed what his heart loved. And those things that he tells him to leave are not in and of themselves sinful things. And that's something very interesting in itself. He's not telling him to leave drunkenness, to leave an immoral lifestyle, or any of those things. Again, he had that. He told him to leave the things he possessed. Possessions are not evil in themselves. They can be good. Position can be good. Power can be used for good. All of those things are good things, but they had become, for this young man, idols. The things that he truly valued and served. And so just in that one statement that Jesus is putting his finger on, he also exposes how sin works. You know, sometimes we think of sin in the big sins, the big things, the openly evil things. But sin can often be much more subtle than that. It has a corrupting effect on good things. Good things can be corrupted by being put in the wrong order in our heart. So here it is with this man, and his unwillingness to leave those things showed, again, what he truly valued. And, you know, when he was questioned about this earlier in the Gospel of Luke, chapter 10, Jesus said, the heart of the law, and we're familiar with these words, is to love the Lord your God with all of your heart, with all of your soul, with all of your mind, with all of your strength. And then you shall love your neighbor as yourself. And he had said in Matthew, on this all the law and the prophets depend. So every command in the law first began with this love for God. In other words, if we love God, then we will delight in his commands. We will delight in his law. We will delight in doing what he requires of us. And that's true both in terms of the moment of salvation, and it's true, as I think what you're bringing out, which is very helpful, in terms of our sanctification. Right, we come to Christ by valuing him above all else, and we grow in Christ, in the language of Paul in 2 Corinthians, by beholding his glory and being transformed into the image of that glory continually throughout our lives.
0: Well, we've used the word sovereignty a few times, and not to correct you, the teacher, Dr. Newton, but I do think that it's not an issue of us coming to Christ so much as it, because even in that picture, sometimes I think, well, I have the effort to come to the decisions that are right. I have the ability to do that, to come there. No, the Holy Spirit chased me down. And when I was dead set against working with him, he called me to himself. And because of that, now that leads into the overwhelming love, the love that surpasses everything, because I owe so much to him for the goodness that he showed. How could I not love him above all else? If I love anything else above him, I cheapen what he did for me, and I can't live with that. me, the sinner, deserving hell, deserving the worst of everything. And he reached in and grabbed me and pulled me to himself anyway. Friends, if you don't understand the depth that Jesus goes to pull you to himself and to say, you're mine, I love you, I've given my life for you, I've given everything for you. That's where this rich young ruler was. Joey, he doesn't realize the gift that Jesus truly is.
1: He doesn't, and that leads to the real core of this whole interaction,
0: which we're going to have to get to tomorrow because we're out of time.
1: Okay.
0: But on that note, right. Joey Newton, thank you as always. We appreciate it.
1: All right.
0: Kevin McCullough coming right back.
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0: Welcome back. It's That Kevin Show, thatkevinshow.com, where we put everything on there, never behind a paywall, because we want you to have access to the great interviews, the great conversations, my tremendously insightful monologues that help you understand. I'm kidding. I just want you to have access to what we do, because I think it's helpful, and I hope that it is encouraging to you. One of the things that I don't ever apologize for doing is trying to make the world a better place with this platform. From the very beginning, when I was first syndicated, I told God, I said, Lord, thank you for doing that. And as a response and worship back to you, I will always use a portion of what we do to try to change the world for your cause, for your kingdom, for the real purpose as to why we're all here. And this year, I'm very, very blessed to be able to do that with the good people at Angel Tree Camping, part of Prison Fellowship, and the senior director of all things Angel Tree is Betsy Wright, and she rejoins us. Betsy, you and your team, Steve Collins, everybody that we've talked to has been just great as we've understood better and better the depth of the ministry of what happens at Angel Tree Camp. But I just have to relate it. All I have to do to really understand for myself is just go back to my own summers at Christian camp when I was a kid growing up, and there wasn't anything I wouldn't do to try to get to that camp in the summertime. The program I was in, I had to memorize some verses and say them all throughout the school year to someone at my church, and then if I said them right, then I passed that chapter and got to move on to the next one. I had to complete this entire study book to do it, and it was a lot of work. But I wanted to be there so badly. I wanted to be there because I would make friends. I wanted to be there because I would learn more about Jesus. I'd have a ton of fun. The food was amazing. I'd never had so much fun being kind of out from underneath mom and dad's supervision. And yet it was wholesome and wonderful, and it discipled me, and it made me thirst for telling other people about Jesus. And I know that that's true in the Angel Tree system, too, because some of the people that are actually serving as counselors now were actually just campers just a few years ago.
1: Yes, we encourage our camping partners to say, hey, look at those Angel Tree kids that are coming through the program, that come through with this story that is so hard for us to hear sometimes. Pour into them, mentor them, raise them up as leaders. So many times when we get feedback from camp at the end of the summer, we hear the parents at home saying, my child wants to be a counselor when they get older, because those counselors are pouring into those kids and they're so, so thirsty for that love and that attention and just the gospel and the light that shines through them is so attractive to our kids that they want to emulate that, because those counselors are changing lives. And so it's amazing to see when we have a kid that starts out and they're pretty rough, you know, and it's like the camps are saying, oh, ready? It's the week that Joe's coming back, right? Because behavior speaks loud. Kids often don't have the language for what's going on at home, and so their behavior speaks what they've experienced. But through the process of attending camp, their life transforms. And sometimes it happens in 1 week. Sometimes it takes a few years. And I think of Thomas, who was on the autistic spectrum and really, really struggled with behavior and some things at camp. And it took 1 year for another kid to see him on the outskirts and kind of help him through the transitions and the things at camp and help him to engage. But then the camp said, oh, that's what Thomas needs. And so they were able to minister to Thomas where he was. Thomas then went to their CIT program to become a counselor in training, and he was pouring back. This last year, he was a

0: that help available, to make that ministry available, to make that love available, to make that mentoring available.
1: Yes. You know, I think of, there's a devotional book called Streams in the Desert. Mm-hmm. And I just think that sometimes that's what camp is for these kids. It's the living water in their life that feels like a desert so many times. And they come and they are just poured into with the love of Jesus. And you can't walk away from that experience unchanged.
0: No, not at all. Betsy Wright, Senior Director for All Things Angel Tree with Prison Fellowship. 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

0: Welcome back. It's That Kevin Show, thatkevinshow.com for all things related, including That Passport Life, the website and newsletter that are all about travel. And on Tuesday nights, if you're in the area, in the tri-state, you can get us on AM 970 The Answer, where we have a full hour wholly dedicated to travel. And when I say we, I'm not talking about me and the mouse in my pocket. I'm not talking about that dog barking in the background. I'm talking about Linda Perillo and Kevin McCullough. Hi, lady.
1: Hello, Kevin. You can hear my dogs, can't you?
0: Well,
1: wow.
0: About them is I know they're taking good care of you. They're not letting the bad guys get in, so that's a good thing.
1: No, but usually we don't have that problem, so yeah. I don't know what the heck.
0: It's okay. Obviously kind of an interesting time for New York because you have the Knicks winning the championship and you've got FIFA World Cup taking over everything. I'm sure that if people are saying bucket list to New York right now, you might advise them, maybe wait a few weeks.
1: And the other thing, Kev, too, believe it or not, that's coming into all this, which you may not realize, and they are neighbors, the All-Star Game is going to be in Philly.
0: Oh, my goodness.
1: That's another thing.
0: The whole state of New Jersey will be overrun.
1: Yeah, the whole state of New Jersey will be overrun. And I don't like it at all.
0: You know, the problem with New Jersey is that it doesn't really have a significant media market by itself. So when you talk to people from Jersey, you say, are you from the New York side? You know, are you from up north? And people that, like, consider North Jersey kind of the suburbs of New York City, and they kind of go in and out of the city there. Or you live in Central Jersey, kind of close to Philadelphia, which isn't that far from South Jersey either. But if you want to run for office in New Jersey, you got to buy market number one and market like number six media rates to run for one of the smallest states in the union, geographically speaking.
1: Well, you know, here's the thing. New Jersey, actually, very interestingly enough, is a very small state. I mean, land-wise, right? It's tiny. But we have jammed everything into this state because of its proximity to New York City.
0: Yep.
1: I mean, we have everything here. We've got agriculture. We've got farming. We've got cities. We've got industries. And a lot of industries, especially within theater and film, that used to be central to New York City, are moving out. I've got so many TV shows and movies. I'm in Morris County that are filming right out here because of the proximity, and it's cheaper than New York. So, I mean, New Jersey has become a mecca. And again, you just pointed out, for sports, right? Because where do the Jets play? Where do the Giants play? They're not in New York. They're playing here.
0: Yeah.
1: You know, so it's craziness. And now we've got World Cup right in ugly downtown Secaucus, New Jersey, which is such an armpit. But again, you've got Giant Stadium right there, and that becomes a sports, you know, center.
0: You know, Linda, you're a travel icon, but you're not a very good salesperson for your home state.
1: I don't like New Jersey. There's nothing here except this. And honestly, the roads, we are a land of highways, aren't we?
0: That's
1: Kevin,
0: true. That's true.
1: We are a land of highways. And you have to know how to drive on a highway here. We have out-of-staters that are coming for the World Cup that don't know how to get, you know, how to change a lane, or, oh, gee, there's 46, there's 4, there's 80, and they're all coming together at one point, and nobody knows where to go. It's causing huge traffic jams in my backyard, and I don't appreciate it.
0: I will tell you, and I've lived here for 22 years, if I did not have GPS, I would not know how to go to any place in the state of New Jersey.
1: You are correct.
0: It is that difficult to get
1: here
0: from place to place.
1: It is. Imagine being I'm going to put this in quotations, like, imagine being a foreigner. Imagine being from out of state and renting a car and trying to get out, you know, around. Because, you know, another thing that foils you as an out-of-town guest is our proximity to New York, whether it's New York State, New York City, and Pennsylvania, right? You could go an hour in any direction and be in a different state. 20 minutes in any direction. Northern New Jersey, you're over the border into Rockland County. Here, you go right into the city. I mean, it is a very confusing place, even for us, right?
0: Yeah.
1: I mean, it is.
0: in terms of travel, in terms of global enterprise, you've already seen oil drop this week. And if we can get a conclusion to this war, that's going to really change things for people, even for ones that wanted to take a summer vacation, no?
1: Well, yeah, of course, because so what's been, you know, the biggest topic of conversation, right? What's been holding people back? You know, we discussed this too, Kevin, the oil prices, gas prices, fuel surcharges that are really, they're blanketed across every
0: industry,
1: way of travel,
0: sector,
1: right?
0: Yeah.
1: Well, here's the thing, right? So you want to take a bus, you want to take a car, you want to put your family in for a road trip, you want to get on an airplane. Everything's being affected by those fuel surcharges. So now, hopefully, you know, peace in the world is going to alleviate some of that burden. And again, we've seen this before. It's temporary. And I think that the travel season this year, there's hope. There's definitely hope. Because it's only mid-June.
0: Yeah, and it may extend a little bit deeper. I mean, I know that the shoulder season starts later and later, it seems like, every year. But this year, people that had early travel aspirations may just reschedule them for late September.
1: Well, yes, but I also think that September, they might. I mean, unless you have kids, right, that are in school and you have to, you know, you're beholden to vacation. You know, a lot of older people, again, we talked about this, September and October are no longer shoulder seasons. You know, they're becoming part of the mainstream travel season for the summer because they're extending into fall and stuff like that. However, if you did pre-book something and you were planning on going in September, October anyway, I think you're going to end up on the right side of this thing,
0: yeah,
1: and you're going to benefit for sure.
0: Have a good time. Well, and have a good time listening, catching us tonight in New York on AM 970, The Answer. You can also just go to your Alexa device and say, Alexa, play AM 970, The Answer, and it'll pull up our radio station out of New York, no matter where you live. If you're in any of the 400 and plus cities that get this show every day, you can just pull us up tonight at 7 p.m. Eastern and talk travel with Linda Perillo and Kevin McCullough. Linda, always fun to have you. Thanks for being here.
1: Same here, Kev. You have a good one.
0: Kevin McCullough coming right back from New York. Don't go away.

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7: All right, welcome back. Final few minutes of the first hour. Thank you for being with us on this Tuesday edition. I gotta talk about something that's very, very important. Over the weekend, there were people sending me missives. Kevin, what do you make of the tragedy? And I can always hear them using the fake voices in the email. Like, I don't know why. It's just something that just seems to come out of the off the screen. Kevin, what do you make of the tragedy that is the UFC night on the White House lawn? As if this person is thinking that they're the only person that has had some sort of dignified expression about what should or shouldn't happen on the White House lawn. And, you know, you dig a little deeper and like, well, what do you find upsetting about? Well, it's not dignified. Well, says who? I mean, do you think the Easter egg roll is always dignified? I mean, kids just running around picking up eggs off the lawn. I mean, there are people that are snooty enough to say, well, that's not very dignified. But Kevin, he's using it to advance his own beliefs. Well, yeah, the president loves the country. It was his 80th birthday. And I don't know if you saw the film on it, but they flew in a bald eagle right to the stage, right to its keeper's arm, where it spread its wings. And like, there's America's bird right there, people. Like, I'm sorry, that's cool. That's just, whatever. If you don't think it's dignified, that's fine. That's cool to me. You fly in an American bald eagle, and the crowd, USA, USA, USA. And then you have someone actually sing the national anthem, which in the Biden years, I'm not sure that they ever did. But you have someone sing the national anthem at the event, and as they get to the for the land of the free and the home of the brave, when they get to free, here come the jets right across the horizon. And what are they doing? They're trailing red, white, and blue. I mean, I'm getting chills just remembering watching it on video. And then they had the other stuff, the fighting and the wrestling and whatever. It's not my thing. I'm

0: through prison fellowship in prison to complete some Bible study, to do some other things that their lives had been redeemed. Many of them have found Jesus as their Savior, and they get to nominate their child for a scholarship to camp. And think about this. They find Jesus in prison. They don't want their child to wait until prison to find Jesus. So they want their child to be able to go find Jesus at an Angel Tree camp, which many of them do. That's the beauty of this. That's the secret. Don't tell anybody. That's the game plan. The ultimate game plan is for them to find Jesus. Betsy Wright is back with us. She is the senior director of all things Angel Tree. And Betsy, I love the covert nature of that. I love the fact that the kids think they're just going to get a great week of camp, and they're scared of it. A bunch of them have never been to anything like it before, but that's what they think they're going there for. And then what they end up encountering is something completely mind-blowing, far and beyond that.
1: Yes, you know, you think of camp and you think of swimming, you think of, like, we have camps with high ropes courses and rock walls and gaga ball and all the fun things outside in nature. But when they're there, they are going to be poured into through with the love of Jesus by all of the adults on staff. They are going to hear the gospel message, and so many lives are changed because of that. They get to have the super fun experience just being a kid, but they might not get that at home. They might not get that those fun things that we think of summer as because of their circumstances, but they get that at camp, and those walls come down, and then you plant the seed. And so many of those seeds take root, and lives are changed.
0: Well, and then the goal of the parent really does come true, because if the parent found Jesus in prison, and they can avoid prison for their child and introduce them to the same Jesus, and now they share something else in common with their parent now, it's a relationship with the God who made them. Friends, that's the goal. And here's the thing. Go to thatkevinshow.com and click the banner at the top of the page, thatkevinshow.com, and click the banner. It's kind of animated and has this little cartoon kind of thing on it. It's really cute. Click on that. If you click through, you'll see, it'll explain the program briefly. You'll see you can give $200. That'll get one kid to camp for a full week. And Betsy, I know this as a parent in the tri-state. I've got three kids that are going to do various things of camp this year. One of them's going to be a counselor, the other two are going to be campers. But camps are expensive, and there's a lot of expense and cost to this. And that's what I love about Angel Tree, because everybody's got some skin in the game. The camps themselves that are hosting the camps, they're reducing their rates. Prison Fellowship is helping the parents get discipled and nominating their kids. The people that I'm talking to are helping provide the scholarship. And we're all invested in it. It's like there's four or five different sources of people that are all invested in getting this kid there. And you couldn't do that for just a regular kid for less than $500 to $1,000, not in the tri-state area at least. And we're able to do this for $200, which tells me that there's a lot of people that are pouring in to this operation, and they want to see these kids know Jesus and to have a renewed life themselves. But we are short on time. The camp is starting. The kids that we've already spoken for already have their destinations and everything planned. There are those kids that yet remain, and these are the ones that I'm worried about, Betsy. If we don't take the opportunity now, they might miss this opportunity this summer, and that could have some tragic consequences.
1: It can. You know, sometimes camp can be the only safe place for these kids to really express who they are, to be able to talk about what's going on at home. Because sometimes when they're on the home, the parent at home is gone through trauma as well, and they're trying to cope, and they're trying to care for the kids, and they're trying to survive. And so everybody's on edge, and everybody's just trying to survive at home. But when we get them to camp, you know, it's amazing how the walls come down. First, just by those fun experiences that we talked about. But then when you create that safe space that kids know, I'm not alone, I'm not the only one in this journey. I can talk about my hurts. I can talk about the things that have happened.

0: And in my life, like sometimes camps have things at the end of camp, a ceremony where kids can go and lay down their hurts, lay down those pains that they've been carrying, those burdens. And it's so powerful. They can have that space to just release it and know that there's a counselor there that can talk with them. Know that there are other kids that see that pain and know that pain and come and hug them and surround them and cry with them. Like sometimes it's the only place of release for them. And it's an amazing thing because when they're storing it in, they're going to carry that through their lives. Right. But when they come to camp and they find that place where they can release it, where they can find some healing and hope, that changes that path in their life. And we've seen it over and over. I had a grandmother report. She had three kids that she was taking care of, all different dads. All their dads were incarcerated. And these boys were living the gang life, and they were assuming they were going to jail like their dad said. And because of Angel Tree, they went to camp. When they came home from camp, they were completely different. They were singing Christian songs. They were reading the Bible. And they had completely changed. And the kids that grandma sent off were not the same kids that came home.
1: Wow.
0: Because of that impact at camp and the life change that can happen there.
1: Friends, that is exactly what we're talking about, and we want you to be part of it. We want you to help us, obviously, get these kids to camp. And from our original goal, we still have about 65 kids that, to hit our ultimate goal, we need to get there. It's $200 a piece. There are 162 names that we started with, and we need your help right now to get there. It's thatkevinshow.com. 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Coming right back. So glad you're with us. 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

0: Welcome back to That Kevin Show, thatkevinshow.com for anything related to what we're discussing, the podcast, the newsletters, the columns, the TV shows. It's all there. Never behind a paywall. Always want you to have access to it. Well, the big story over the weekend, as the president was trying to get the word out, was that he and Iran came to a deal. Will it matter? Let's talk to Jacob Olodort from the America First Policy Institute. And Jacob, you know, it's interesting. I think for so many weeks, the president was hot and cold, hot and cold, hot and cold. We're going to get a deal done. The deal's almost done. And then you come out of the weekend and it's like they were farther apart than they were going into. It looks like it held this time. It looks like they broke through. But what's really in the deal? What have we seen? What do we know? What are they actually horse trading on?
1: It's great to be with you, Kevin. Thank you for having me. Look, I think you're exactly right. I mean, there's been a lot of, in the lead up to the weekend, kind of uncertainty about this. And even, you know, the Iranian press releasing their own version that the president and his team batted down. So there's been a lot of speculation. You know, the fact is we still don't know fully what the deal includes, what's inside the deal. It is a breakthrough that we have all sides together and working towards that deadline this week of the signing later in the week in Geneva. You know, I think immediately what we know is that this is an agreement to set the groundwork for a final deal. That's an important step. And I think it's important because it sets the tone for the Iranians. It resets the international conversation. And it's a great move as well as the president heads the G7 meeting currently, where, frankly, the European partners have been sitting everything out. So to kind of get them around the table as well. So
0: well, Macron jumped in this morning and said, we're going to send minesweepers and start helping the Strait of Hormuz get cleaned up. I mean, yeah. I see that as a positive. I mean, first time Europe's really said, okay, we'll get involved. But, I mean, you know, it's never too late, is it?
1: That's exactly right. Look, and I think at the end of the day, the Strait of Hormuz was always a distinct issue from Epic Fury and the Iran mission. But, you know, part of this is getting our partners to carry their share of the burden. They depend on this much more. And, you know, the other point about the Strait of Hormuz is that wherever this leads, it'll be much more stable in the long term than it has been for the last five decades. And so it's hard work. It's more deliberative. But I think it's, as you said, that's a great development and it's all leading in the right direction.
0: Let me ask you this, because I was at a conference on Friday, mostly people that were looking at quantum computing and kind of the challenges we're going to have from a national security standpoint with that issue going forward. So it was kind of an interesting group of people, because you had some investors there, you had some technology people there, you kind of had people from different viewpoints, but they all had very strong feelings about Iran. Not the least of which was former White House Chief of Staff Mick Mulvaney, who I sat next to at lunch on Friday and kind of picked his brain. But the idea seems to be out there that Trump's going to give the money to them that he criticized Obama for giving to them. And I can't see that happening. Do you?
1: No, not at all. And I think there's been speculation. And again, there's a lot of fake news out there that we just need to put to the wayside. You know, I think the direction where I thought you were headed with that is, you know, obviously these big issues, quantum computing, AI, I mean, these have all, these are center stage. It's the future of our workforce, of our world, frankly. And, you know,
0: national security for sure.
1: National security as well. But the Iranian threat, I mean, this is concluding five decades of threats, to the American people. It's also taken a lot of the bandwidth. It's a complex process, but I think it allows us to focus on these bigger issues to get us in the right footing. And energy is a big part of that, too, frankly, to power all these AI centers.
0: Do you think that the uranium is coming out of the ground? Or do you think we set up what's your some sort of like, you know, oversight group that sits there forever watching it? I mean, because it does seem to be like an enormous amount of effort to try to go get all that what they call nuclear dust out of the ground.
1: Right, right. I think, you know, the president's been very clear and consistent on this. They will not, I think he put out one post last week where he said they won't have the ability to develop it or purchase it in any form, nuclear. You know, so he's been categorical about this. The question about the mechanisms, I mean, there are different ideas, different options out there for how to extract the uranium, whether that's a piece of it and in what sequence potentially. I think you're right about the verification system afterwards. We know the ways that has not worked in the past and Iran's own pattern of behavior. So I think there's a lot, my sense is that these will all be the focus now in the 60 to 90 day period of moving towards that final deal and what that entails.
0: Now, based on what he said in his announcement about it, President Trump did kind of lay out a little bit of a timeline. What happens this week, and what is that as it pertains to the final findings?
1: Yes. Well, so for this week, the priority is to see, will Iran hold to its side of the deal and actually come to the table to sign that document at the end of the week? Of course, there's a lot happening still in the Middle East, in Lebanon, we've talked about last week. So that's, I think.
0: And evidently the Lebanon factor is part of this deal, which I don't know if Netanyahu likes or not, but it seemed the president said that all activity, all war activity in both theaters would come to an end.
1: That's right. Yeah. So we'll see again, without knowing exactly what's in the deal itself, what's being signed. Also, Iran opening up the Strait of Hormuz is another, will it demonstrate any goodwill in that direction over the course of the coming days? A lot of moving parts. But Israel has also said that it will defend itself against attacks. A lot remains to be seen. And then, of course, what comes out of the G7. We have the UAE and Egypt and Qatar as well, who Macron invited to the G7. Will be interesting to see how they weigh in on this. UAE has taken the most attacks by Iran over this war.
0: Well, and the president thanked all of them and Saudi Arabia for their help during this time.
1: Right.
0: It seemed like his language was kind of just at a different level than what he had said about getting deals done in the past. And so I just,
1: absolutely.
0: Do you think this has any implication or impact on, and I explore your thoughts with the G7 too, but where does Russia and Ukraine sit right now? What's been going on due to this?
1: Good question. No, I mean, the context is everything here. And I think, look, obviously, most immediately, I've been saying that Iran is a global issue set. I mean, it threatens us in the Western Hemisphere. And of course, as a weapons provider to Russia, I mean, now its pipeline is drying up, to Putin. Ukraine has made many advances in recent weeks, as expected. Russia is increasingly wearing thin its ranks. There's no end state in sight, but I do think that this progress moves it closer. I think part of that too, the G7 is a part of it, but also you mentioned crediting partners in the region as well. We're talking a lot about the deal itself. We take for granted the fact that this is a lot of it is about building that coalition. I think Newt Gingrich said that as well.
0: Yeah.
1: That takes time, and that's part of this process, and I think the president's been right on point.
0: Well, and to be candid, I don't think we would have been in the position to do this if we did not have already some success on the record with the Abraham Accords.
1: Correct.
0: And even through October 7th, and as bad as some of that was for people in the region, the Abraham Accords held. So if anything, I think, you get Saudi Arabia into that mix, you do whatever still lingers out there in terms of the other regional partners, and have a steady, consistent, forward-facing voice with Iran where the message doesn't change person to person. I think that you've realigned the Middle East in a way that nobody thought was going to happen a few years ago.
1: Oh, totally. You're 100% right. And look, the Abraham Accords have survived and proved resilient during the Biden years. I mean, they're the reason why Israel and its partners work together. You now have defense cooperation between Israel and the UAE now in the context of this military engagement. This is all further in that direction. And I think exactly it's building on the president's record. Very consistent, very strong. And look, this is a moment. It's a historical moment in time. We're in the thick of it, but I'm very bullish, as it sounds like you are as well, on the next steps.
0: The thing that does worry me is, will there be enough effective change felt in the markets? And oil is already down today on some level, but does it begin to help gas prices here enough to impact elections in a positive way? And I'm hopeful that we're going to see, but when you start talking about 60 to 90 days before parts of it get ratified, now you're talking Labor Day, and we need this thing to be done by July 4th.
1: Well, we need to also remember too, and this is not my wheelhouse, the economy, but I do think, we have to remember some of this, the 86% of this is Biden era inflation that we're still feeling the effects of. Part of this also, look, there's a bigger picture. And if we can drive home the point, which I believe in personally, that we are going to see much more stability in the long term in this part of the world, but really globally as far as the energy market.
0: No, I agree with you completely.
1: Yeah.
0: I just don't think that, middle-class moms that are trying to fill up their minivan, station wagon, yeah, gas tanks are gonna feel that, you know, the stability right away. Like, do we want stability? Yeah. Do we want a safe world? Yes.
1: Right.
0: Is it something that I can quantify next to a $4.59 per gallon gas price? That's the challenge. And I think that he can make progress on it, but we've got to get some stuff moving along. At least I hope we do. Definitely. Jacob, always so enlightening to talk to you. Thank you for sharing your wisdom with us today.
1: Thank you so much, Kevin.
0: You got it. Kevin McCullough coming right
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0: to New York.
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0: Keller. Glad to have you with us. It's That Kevin Show. ThatKevinShow.com is my website. And thank you, because in the month of May, you came to the site more than you ever have in the history of the site. That's the third month in a row that that's happened. I would love to know for a fact that that's because you're going there to help get Angel Tree Kids to Christian camp this summer. Betsy Wright is back with us. She is the director of all things Angel Tree for Prison Fellowship. And Betsy, I have to remind myself, sometimes there's people brand new listening to the show that don't know anything about what we're talking about. Prison Fellowship was the vision of somebody who spent time in prison and saw the great opportunity for the gospel to change hearts and minds there. But where did Angel Tree Camp come from?
1: So Angel Tree started in 1982 as it was a continued ministry to those who were incarcerated because there were moms in prison who love their kids, miss their kids. The kids are missing their moms. And so they were like trying to find something at Christmas time to get, whether it was something from the commissary, like toothpaste or socks or anything that they could give their child to know, hey, mom loves you. Mom has not forgotten you.
0: Right.
1: Right. And so that grew into a ministry where incarcerated men and women can sign up their kids to receive a gift on their behalf to say, hey, I love you. I haven't forgotten you.
0: And that's where
1: that's at Christmas time.
0: Yeah.
1: And so that's where Angel Tree started. And then we said, we don't want to just do something at Christmas. We want to connect with them year round. And so Angel Tree Camping came about, and it is the most spiritually impactful thing that we do in the Angel Tree space, because you get kids out of their environments. You have them 5 days, and there are no electronics. They're in nature. So, you know, there's not a lot of distractions. They're out in God's creation, and you are just pouring into them and loving on them and sharing the gospel with them 24/7 for those 5 days. And that changes lives when you have that intense focus just completely on those kids and loving on those kids and being a light.
0: Again, for someone who may be just tuning in, they may be a little bit cynical and say, oh, come on, Betsy, having, you know, 5 days in nature doesn't really change anything for a kid. He's just going to go back to the same environment he just came from. What do you say to those people?
1: You know, you have to show them there's something different. Like, you're going to follow in what you know. And so if what you know is gangs in your community and in your family, you're going to follow in that pathway. And until we can introduce them into a new way of doing things, a new way of doing life, a new way of relating to the people around you and the world around you, they're going to stay the same until we introduce something that says, hey, let's look at a new way. Let's look at a different path.
0: Yeah.
1: And that is so impactful. And we can't just sit back and just say, oh, they're going to follow in their dad's footsteps. No, we can be a change agent.
0: Yeah. Well, and what I love about this, I think that's the beauty, because it's not just getting people saved. It's also bringing families back together. I know that's a big emphasis for Angel Tree, is to help unite the heart of that parent back to the heart of that child.
1: All about restoration, you know, restoring the broken to our Heavenly Father, but restoring families and restoring children to their parents, restoring families to the heart of God. We so focus on working alongside the local church and surrounding these families with godly community to walk beside them and to say, hey, we see you when we care. Because so many times these families feel unseen because of the shame attached and the stigma attached to incarceration. And so when you can interject into those lives through camp that we're doing and saying, hey, you know, we all make mistakes. We serve a God of second chances. And, you know, your parent gets a second chance, and we want you to have a second chance at a different way of doing things, at knowing our Creator and our Father and finding hope in Him.
0: Friends, I want you to know that for $200, you can give a week of camp to one of these kids. And if you were to try to send a kid to a Christian camp, not through Angel Tree, but just your own kid, if you're in the tri-state area where I live, that's going to be $500 to $1,000 per child. Because of the way Angel Tree works with these camps, many of them are, in fact, Christian camps that do other Christian camp programs. Some of them aren't, but some of them are. And they have admittedly said, this is a great thing. We want to help defray some of that cost. Prison Fellowship and Angel Tree are heavily invested in making sure that the people have the right training and that the right people are there to counsel them. Many of the counselors are former Angel Tree campers themselves. There's just so many good things about this. And there's so many people that have skin in the game, because the heart of that child is the future of our country. The heart of that child is the future of a community. The heart of that child is the future of a family. And we want to break the cycles of everything that's dysfunctional and wrong. And we want to say, hey, no, God has a better plan for you, and introduce them to that. And it's something that works. You said earlier, Betsy, that this is the most spiritually impacting part of what Angel Tree does. I totally get it, because camp has a way of impacting that life in a much more kind of magnified, kind of outsized way than almost anything else. So friends, go to my page, thatkevinshow.com. Click the banner at the top. 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Help get a kid to camp right now. ThatKevinShow.com. Click the banner at the top of the page and be as generous as you can. Kevin McCullough coming right back.
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0: Welcome back to That Kevin Show, thatkevinshow.com, for everything related. We don't put anything behind a paywall because we want you to have free access to it. And I'm always eager to check in with my friends at the Heritage Foundation because they're doing such good work across so many different areas of public policy and life. John Gibbs joins us today. He's the director of the Thomas Rowe Institute for Economic Policies at Heritage, but he's also formerly of the Housing and Urban Development Department as the Principal Deputy Assistant Secretary for Policy and Research, and he joins us to talk about housing. You've just recently written about it, John, in the in an op-ed in the Examiner. And when we talk about the economy and when we talk about real experience for what the consumer and the voter is dealing with, I don't know that it gets any more real than what their housing circumstances are. So give us the state of the state in 2026.
1: Sure. So when you look at housing prices now, I think we all know that things are pretty wild. We are approaching a point where in the middle of Ohio, you could be paying $1 million for a starter house in a few years from now if we don't change direction. So we have record low housing affordability that we're facing in our country. And I think the key message right now is the politicians really are not showing a whole lot of insight into how to approach this problem. They're talking about getting local communities to build more housing. Okay, that's fine. If local community wants to build more housing, they should do that. But what is not talked about is the fact that about 80% of mortgages in our country are government-backed. 80%. So we basically have a socialist mortgage market. There's not a single European country that does that. We're the only one. And so we have a totally government-driven mortgage market. And just like when the government backs student loans, it makes college more expensive. When the government backs home loans, it makes homes more expensive. It's the same dynamic at work. So until we are able to look at this problem and address it, we're not going to make a lot of progress on the issue.
0: That makes total sense, and especially the correlation to the student loan issue. And just basically any time government gets involved, things become way more expensive than they need to be as a general rule. Mm-hmm. How do we fix it? How do we get more privatization into the equation and less government involvement?
1: So I think we're going to have to come up with a plan. It's probably a multi-year plan to transition into letting the private sector take a bigger share of this. One of the things that I think we need to do is say, you know, the government is backing 70-something percent of mortgages now. I think we need to have a plan to get that down to, say, 50% or 40%, whatever that number might be, over the next X number of years. And so one of the ways you can do that is you can reduce the maximum home price that the government will back. Right now, the government will back homes up to $1.2 million. I mean, these programs are made for working class people and regular people, but we've gotten it to where they're backing $1.2 million homes that can be eligible for Fannie and Freddie and FHA in some parts of the country. I think we've got to bring that down. And what happens if you bring that down is that there will be fewer mortgages for really expensive homes, and there will be more mortgages for reasonably priced homes.
0: Well, yeah.
1: What that means is the builders will now be incentivized to build more reasonably priced homes because there's more people getting mortgages for those, and there will be less of an incentive to build expensive homes because there will be fewer people getting mortgages for those.
0: I mean, every $1 million home you take off the market, you can put two $500,000 homes in its place. And practically speaking, how does that work?
1: Well, you bring up a good point. President Reagan said the closest thing on earth to eternal life is a government program.
0: Lying. Where's the lie?
1: That's right. Yeah, yeah. Well, you know, I think one of the unique things about housing is it affects everybody personally. Even the lawmakers who are going to have the courage to step up and look at this, they themselves or their kids who are young adults trying to buy a home can't afford anything. So this is actually a personal issue, and I think that there is leverage with that to start the conversation and say, you know, Mr. XYZ, whoever that, say, lawmaker might be, do you want a future where your kids have to pay $1 million for a starter house? And I think that's a great place to start the conversation. Another advantage here is that the bulk of the population understands, when you explain it to them, that this is madness and that we need to change direction. So I think it'll be incumbent upon the people and every organization and think tank and people such as yourself getting the good word out there to just have conversations about this, saying, look, we have to change direction. You can't have a socialist mortgage market and home affordability at the same time. And I think the more people talk about it, the more people communicate with their elected officials on this, the more they're going to be incentivized to take action. Yes, the industry has a very big voice, and look, we want them to make money. But the problem is we're so off balance right now that we're going to make it so no one can buy a home in the future. So I think we've got to have them at the table and say, look, we're going to have some flexibility here in order to fix this thing.
0: President Trump is very savvy about all things related to the economy and to economics. What has he done on this issue? Is anything being done? And if so, how can we best help it if it's moving in the right direction?
1: So there is legislation working its way through Congress right now called the 21st Century Road to Housing Act. You know, it's got a few good things in there. It's got some things in there that won't make a difference, but at least give them credit for trying to do something. President Trump has been very adamant about having a provision included in that that would prevent large institutional investors from being able to buy up single-family housing. It's very astute for the president to be aware of this because housing, most people believe housing should be for families, a place for families to grow and thrive, not an investment commodity that's traded like stocks and bonds by big financial firms. So for the president to step up, recognize that, and push in that direction is very good. I think there's a lot of other things that we can do to make housing more available for individuals and families as opposed to large investors. And I think the president kicking off that conversation, getting it into the national conversation and say, look, we want housing to be for families and not just an investment commodity traded like stocks. I think he deserves great credit for that. And the conversation needs to continue on that topic.
0: Well, and I think that you have to also look at it from the standpoint that as a real estate guy himself, that very concept rubs against everything that he's ever, you know, plotted and planned in terms of his own strategy as a businessman. So he's really saying this is what's right for the country. He's doing the courageously right thing on so many levels in that. I hope that, you know, Congress follows suit. You got a lot of millionaires in Congress. I don't know that they listen to us, the regular people, that often, but I think if we can help convince them. And friends, that's why I memorized this phone number, 202-224-3121, 202-224-3121. That's your congressional switchboard. Just call, talk to your senator, talk to your congressman, and ask them to support the president on this initiative in terms of getting large institutional investors not buying up all the properties that we could put really great homes for families on instead. John Gibbs, I appreciate all that you're doing. Thank you for being with us.
1: Thanks for having me on, Kevin. Really appreciate it.
0: You got it. Calvin McCullough coming back from Times Square. Don't go anywhere.

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6: All right, final few minutes. Kevin McCullough, very glad to have you with us. I cannot believe this happened. I'm just seeing this come across the wire. And people in the Garden State are just going to go crazy when they hear the news. But for the first time in a long time, the American Customer Satisfaction Index, ACSI, in 2025, saw Chick-fil-A lose the first place status in the highest customer satisfaction fast food establishment, I think, since they began doing the rankings. And this is just crazy to think of, because Chick-fil-A, I mean, you go anywhere and you talk to people that have Chick-fil-A in their area, and I grew up in an area that didn't have Chick-fil-A at first, and then I went to school at a place that didn't have Chick-fil-A, and slowly after college they began to expand further and we had more of them around. But I will tell you, when the McCulloughs take a road trip, lovely bride, she will pin push the stops where we're going to make on the road based on where the Chick-fil-A's are, because she likes the food. And she's like, they have great customer service. They have spectacularly clean bathrooms. Like, everything you want in a fast food establishment, they have done the best over time for every year possible until, and this is the first time that it's happened, they were outscored. The ACSI score of 84 out of 100 edged Chick-fil-A's 83 out of 100 by a single point. But in that single point, drum roll, please. No? No drum roll? I'm not going to do a drum roll? You could have a drum roll. Drum roll would be fun. No? You don't want one? Okay. Chick-fil-A was topped by Jersey Mike's. I hear the fanatical screams going off everywhere. Jersey Mike's. Jersey Mike's topped Chick-fil-A in customer satisfaction for the first time, knocking Chick-fil-A into second place by a single point, scoring an 83 out of 100 instead of an 84 out of 100. The latest study released today was based on 16,464 completed surveys conducted between April of 25 and March of 26. They described Jersey Mike's as a new leader among fast food establishments, adding that it was the first time in more than a decade that a new chain led the quick service category. And the report credited Jersey Mike's with maintaining high customer satisfaction while rapidly expanding its restaurant blueprint. Founded in Point Pleasant, New Jersey in 1956, has more than 4,000 locations across the U.S. and Canada. So, congrats, Jersey Mike's. You topped the chick for a moment. But I predict the Chick-fil-A will be back. I'm going out on a ledge, just telling you right now, I think Chick-fil-A will be back. Because I just find it impossible to believe that they lost to begin with. But that's just me. 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
8: News. I'm Ted Lindner. The U.S. and Iran reportedly set to sign a deal to end the war on Friday in Geneva, Switzerland. Vice President J.D. Vance on Fox's The Five.
9: I see it as we're going to get very serious about these negotiations. And what I'm trying to do is send a signal that the entire American government is actually oriented towards getting a good outcome for the American people.
8: The president says the U.S. Navy's blockade along the Strait of Hormuz will fully reopen as well. And Mike Collins running as a strong supporter of President Trump, winning the GOP Senate nomination in Georgia against former Tennessee football coach Derek Dooley. After the win, Collins spoke to his supporters.
10: We're going to travel to every corner of this state, meeting with Georgians from Bainbridge to Blue Ridge, from Buckhead to Bankhead, every zip code and every community, to share our plan to make their lives better.
8: He'll face off against Democrat Senator John Ossoff in November. 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
11: A new survey says Los Angeles has one of the deadliest downtowns in the world. Gensler's 2026 City Pulse report released recently says out of the 75 top cities in the world, L.A. ranked among the lowest for vibrancy. About 65% of those surveyed found downtown L.A. vibrant, compared to over 80% vibrancy scores for New York, Chicago, Sydney, and Shanghai. 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
21: What's the most you ever lost on a coin toss?
22: Larry Elder here, the sage from South Central, the prince of Pico Union, the czar of common sense, the great Eldersky, Don Lorenzo. Welcome to the program. No victocrats allowed because we've got a country to save. 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
22: 888-911-7243, 888-971-SAGE. Larry Elder, Salem News Channel. Now in the second hour, we're going to talk to former Trump economic advisor Stephen Moore about the impact of the Iran deal on gas prices and on the economy. Critics, including the Wall Street Journal, are lining up to criticize Trump's deal with Iran. Shouldn't we wait to get the details first?
0: J.D. Vance in enemy territory goes on The View and squares off against the Trump-hating ladies. Hillary Clinton criticizes the UFC event at the White House, says it's not Trump's house, it's our house. Given what happened in the White House during the Clinton years, shouldn't the former First Lady kind of sit this one out? Gavin Newsom claims the investigation into him and his wife is an act of retaliation by Donald Trump.

the people that are criticizing it and praising it really don't have the details, as far as I can tell. I received a bunch of letters from viewers and listeners, one of which is from Brian from Minneapolis. Larry, what are we doing? What is Trump doing? Have you learned nothing in 40 years, 47 years? They won't stop until America and Israel are destroyed. Why is Trump giving them a lifeline? They're just going to rearm, rebuild, and when Trump is out, they'll go at it again. 30,000 plus Iranians died, and for what? 3 months later, we made a deal so gas prices can go down and billions pour into America. Was that what Midnight Hammer was all about? Is the money in the end all it takes for us to call a military action a victory? Someone talk me off the ledge. I'm sending this message to you, Dan Bongino, and Larry Elder. I was for Trump the long haul. But this is more of the same grass cutting that got us nowhere. What did thousands of Iranians die for anyway, if this is what we're going to do? Have we lost? What are we doing? I can't take this anymore. I'm not voting anymore. I'm done. I'm done with it all. Our enemies are more serious with their cause and their beliefs than we are. End of quote. That is one of many letters expressing the same thought as Brian just did. And we played this clip from Tom Sowell a few years ago where he was asked what we should do about Iran. And he said, stop them from getting a bomb. And when he was asked whether he meant military action, well, duh. And he said, the Japanese were a lot tougher than we are. We bombed them twice, Hiroshima and Nagasaki, before they surrendered. And Tom Sowell believes that Americans lack the will to do what is necessary to defeat our enemies. You have to consider also, we've had 8 presidents who've dealt with Iran, starting with Ronald Reagan. Nobody has done what Trump has done. Nobody has destroyed their Navy, destroyed their Air Force, destroyed their air defenses, destroyed their radar, put their economy on its heels, almost triple-digit inflation, 2 levels of leadership killed, an estimated 6,000 Iranians killed versus 13 Americans. It really is quite extraordinary. When I hear people who hated Trump before this and now hate him even more say that, well, it's worse now. They're in a stronger position because they hadn't blocked the Strait of Hormuz. They hadn't blocked the Strait of Hormuz because no president had done what Donald Trump did. So I still don't know exactly what the details are. What will happen with their enriched uranium? Are we going to give them money? Is it dependent upon certain kinds of actions that Iranian takes? But regarding what Brian said about our enemies being more determined than we are, that's the problem. They look at Iraq. What did George W. Bush say? We'll stand down when they stand up. The war became unpopular. Afghanistan, same thing. The war became unpopular. This deal that Obama negotiated. By the way, do you know who didn't like that deal? Aside from Republicans? The Gulf states. The Gulf states thought it was a surrender. They thought it was giving Iran a path to a nuclear bomb. And they thought Obama threw us under the bus. Let me give you some idea of who we're dealing with. Are you familiar with what's called the Hindawi Affair? This is in 1986. A woman named Anne Marie Murphy, 5 months pregnant, was attempting to board a flight

0: to Tel Aviv, where she's supposed to get married to Nizar Hindawi, a Jordanian citizen. So they fly to Heathrow Airport in London. He says, you know what? Since I'm a Jordanian, I'm not going to be able to fly directly from here to Tel Aviv, so I'll take a different flight. Here, you take this luggage, and I'll meet you in Tel Aviv. El Al, the Israeli airline, has security there, and they saw what looked suspicious. They approached the woman, opened the contents of the suitcase, and it was a bomb. Time to go off when they were in the air. So this man intended to blow up 300-400 people, plus his fiance and his unborn child. He was convicted, and the Lord Chief Justice in Britain said this, quote, put briefly, this was about as foul and as horrible a crime as you could possibly imagine. His plot did not succeed in destroying 360 or 370 lives in an effort to promote one side of a political dispute by terrorism. He was sentenced to 45 days in prison, and the judge said it was not one day too long. Close quote. Remember the first bombing of the World Trade Center? The first attempt, 1994? The goal was to topple the World Trade Center so it would fall to another building, to another building, to another building. Ramzi Youssef was the mastermind behind that. He was given life in prison plus 240 years after two separate New York trials. Before the sentencing, he made a rambling 17-minute speech in which he said, among other things, quote, yes, I am a terrorist and proud of it as long as it is against the U.S. government. Referred to the U.S. government as liars and butchers for what he called our support for Israel. The judge said, Mr. Youssef, you are a virus that must be locked away. Close quote. This is the level of venom that much of the world has towards us, towards Israel, towards the West. There's no placating it. There's no reasoning with it. There's no talking them down. They are determined to see us dead. And as soon as the ink, not even before the ink is dry, whatever deal it is we do with the Iranian leadership, as long as they're there, they are going to try and cheat and go around this deal. Now the question is, what do we do? Send in ground troops in a war that's extremely unpopular already? Continue the bombing and hope that at some point the Iranian civilians rise up and take control of their government? What is President Trump to do given the pressure of the midterms, pressure of gas prices? 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
0: 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To get some idea of the impact of this proposed deal, again, proposed outline, shades, we still don't know. From what I can tell, the Gulf states, and there are half a dozen of them, are behind this deal. A stark contrast to the way the Gulf states reacted to Obama's Iran deal in 2015. Here's an article from the Council on Foreign Relations about the Arab reaction to the Iran deal. Nervous disquiet over the future of Gulf security, the alliance between the United States and the Arab Gulf countries. The profound mistrust toward Iran, a country seen by many as expansionist, antagonistic, informs much of the commentary on the deal. Saudi-owned newspaper based out of London, and it mentions a TV host and journalist recently argued over which is more of an enemy to the Arab states, Iran or Israel. Both agreed that Iran is a bigger threat. One of them argued that Israel wasn't even a threat to begin with. Egyptian-owned daily newspaper writes, quote, "What are the assurances and guarantees of security that Iran has put forward for its Arab Gulf neighbors?" The article says much of the Arab concern about Obama's Iran deal is rooted in the conviction that Iran has emerged as the biggest winner of the negotiations, and the Arab world has been left in the lurch by the United States. One man wrote in the Lebanese daily newspaper that Iran has achieved what it has most wanted since 2003, the world's recognition of Iran's right to manufacture and possess nuclear energy, end of quote. The article continues, "Given that the Arab world left out of these negotiations, it is no wonder that many Arab states, Arab Gulf states, are insecure about where the deal leaves them, how they can secure their own interests, and what it means for their relationship with the United States." A Saudi-owned London-based newspaper is concerned that the United States, under Obama, no longer understands the needs and interests of the Arab world. There was a column called "Does Obama Understand Sunni Arabs?" Does Obama expect the Gulf, which has long suffered from Iran's interventions and sponsorship of terrorism, does Obama expect the Gulf to simply believe his efforts to improve the image of Tehran? Isn't this the same Tehran that has posed a clear and present danger to Gulf states for the past 36 years? The article continues, "The U.S. administration has made a major diplomatic mistake when, during the talks with Iran, it sent an indirect message that it is incapable of waging war against Iran over its nuclear program. Instead, Washington has thrown the ball into the Gulf's court, calling on them to not worry about Iran." End of quote. That was a reaction to most of the Gulf states over Obama's Iran deal. A very different reaction from what I can tell so far about this proposed deal under Donald Trump. We're going to talk to Victor Davis Hanson next week of the Hoover Institution. Brilliant man, very insightful. He wrote a piece. Headline, "Iran deal can work if we hit them every time they break it." He said, there's a lot of confusion about the latest phase of the war. Trump has announced a deal within a 60-day period of time. Quote, "A lot of people are upset," he writes. "They feel Iran was on the ropes. They're going broke, and that had we continued, or if we continue now, we could put them out of commission and dictate a non-conditional surrender to them." He said, that's absolutely true. But what this deal then hinges on, because there's no history of Iran ever keeping their word or following any agreement, is the willingness to keep maybe one carrier group in the region to ensure that the strait stays open, that the missiles are not launched against our allies, and of course, enriched uranium is turned over. If we're willing to do that and hit them hard every time they break it, then it might eventually work. He goes on and talks about the history, the 7 prior presidents. The big difference is under Obama, Iran was ascendant. They were growing in power. Everybody was scared of it. Military was heavily equipped with Chinese and Russian weaponry. People were afraid of it. Israel didn't want to attack it. The Gulf states didn't want to attack it. Europe was advising caution. It was an appeasement because nobody wanted to use force. Now, whatever your disagreement is, writes Victor Davis Hanson, with the current war, most people, and we don't have boots on the ground, we don't have journalists on the ground, but they agree that the Iranian military and economy are devastated through 40 days of intense bombing, with probably 1,000 planes in the air at any one time. So we're dealing with a much diminished Iran that we can hit again and again because they have no air defenses. Obama was dealing with an ascendant Iran that he was scared to even mention the use of force to make them comply. More on this in a minute. 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
8: Fox News, I'm Ted Lindner. The U.S. and Iran reportedly set to sign a deal to end the war on Friday in Geneva, Switzerland. Vice President J.D. Vance on Fox's The Five.
9: I see it as we're going to get very serious about these negotiations. And what I'm trying to do is send a signal that the entire American government is actually oriented towards getting a good outcome for the American people.
8: The president says the U.S. Navy's blockade along the Strait of Hormuz will fully reopen as well. And Mike Collins running as a strong supporter of President Trump, winning the GOP Senate nomination in Georgia against former Tennessee football coach Derek Dooley. After the win, Collins spoke to his supporters.
10: We're going to travel to every corner of this state, meeting with Georgians from Bainbridge to Blue Ridge, from Buckhead to Bankhead, every zip code and every community, to share our plan to make their lives better.
8: He'll face off against Democrat Senator John Ossoff in November. 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
7: A shelter-in-place order at Camp Pendleton has been lifted after two suspects were arrested. The pair breached the Marine base during a police pursuit and were captured following a six-hour manhunt. Investigators say the suspects crashed through a base gate, abandoned their vehicle in a housing area, and fled on foot, triggering a large-scale search involving about 30 personnel from multiple law enforcement agencies. KTLA reports both suspects were arrested without incident. Larry Marino in the Answer newsroom.
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14: He's used us in amazing ways. He's used you in amazing ways. I believe that the Lord is continuing to open doors, and we're going to continue to move forward. 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
10: Well, it depends. JD's coming in for it. He was originally going to do it. I'll probably be gone by then. We're having dinner in a day and a half, right? We're going to be staying quite late. So I may be involved, I may not. But JD was coming in for that specifically.
15: Mr. President, when will the text of the MOU be released?
10: I think pretty soon. I would say, I want it to be released because it's a very powerful document. It's not like the Obama document, which was just a terrible document. This is a very powerful document, and I want it to be released. So probably pretty soon. I would say sometime after Friday, because the Strait opens completely. It's open now, but it opens completely. We'll have all the mines knocked out of, for the most part. We have a lot of lanes right now already.
16: Mr. President.
10: So I think sometime in the very near future.
0: 888-971-SAGE, 888-971-7243. I'm Larry Elder. We are Salem News Channel. I'm going to talk to Stephen Moore, former Trump economic advisor, top of next hour, about the impact of this proposed deal on oil prices, which are already declining, and on the economy. Back to Victor Davis Hanson. He says, and I'm quoting, "So we're dealing with a much diminished Iran that we can hit again and again because they have no air defenses. Obama was dealing with an ascendant Iran. He was scared to even mention the use of force to make them comply." He said, "There's a misconception. People will say, well, now we're isolated. We have no allies. China and Russia are ascendant." He says, "Nothing could be further from the truth. This is the first time in all our lifetimes that the Gulf Council, for all their double dealing over the years, are more attuned with Israel than they are with Iran. We know that some 600 combat aircraft based in the Gulf were stealthily flying missions alongside the Israelis. Flying missions alongside the Israelis. We know that there are Israeli technicians in the Gulf helping them with missile defense. We know that the Gulf states and most of the moderate Arab countries believe that Iran, not Israel, is the existential threat. In other words, we've never had a closer relationship with the Gulf states vis-a-vis America, nor has Israel. Dramatically different to their reaction under the Obama-negotiated Iran deal. As for Russia and China, he says they're both shut out of the Middle East. They've lost their client in Syria. They've lost and are going to lose their client in Iran. They've lost their client in Venezuela. They have an enormous problem. Russia can't sell weapons to Iran anymore. They may smuggle some in. And China can't get discounted oil anymore. Regarding the support for the war, 75% overwhelmingly Republican Party supports Donald Trump in this mission. Why? They don't believe it's going to be a forever war. They believe we've not used ground troops. and we've lost fewer soldiers than the accident rate that the military suffers over a period of 38 to 40 days of kinetic operations. As far as saying we've lost the midterms, of course, history is against us. But the midterms are 4.5 months away. If the strait is open, suddenly he says you're going to have a traffic jam of two things. I'll talk more with Steve more about this. Tankers leaving, trying to get out full of oil, and tankers waiting to get in. And then he talks about the redistricting war that Republicans are winning. So in the last 40 presidents, 95% of them have lost their first midterm election. So history is not on our side. But he writes, it is not impossible. And this business about the Trump deal is worse than the Obama deal. Are you kidding me? This is Florida GOP Representative Mast, number 33.
16: The difference between JCPOA and what's going on today is you are not going to have pallets of cash going to an Iran without any change of behavior. We've already destroyed Natanz, Fordow, Isfahan, and it looks like we're going to have commitments that they won't be rebuilding this, that we'll be able to bring in military assets to remove what can be removed that's not buried in there. They're acknowledging that Iran, that is to say, is acknowledging that Hamas, Hezbollah, the Houthis are an intrinsic part of them, and it's looking like optimistically we'll be able to get them to stop supporting them, and we're going to get freedom of navigation through the Straits of Hormuz and working with their ballistic...
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24: Obama took a shot and said, I don't think this deal is any better than the deal we had before. The JCPOA was dramatically different than what you were describing here tonight.
9: And I'd ask the president, the former president, I'd say, Obama, why in the world, if it's the same thing, why is it that the Gulf Arabs hated your deal and they love our deal? They are the ones who are in the region. They know what it means to enrich the worst terrorist regime in the world. And they also know what it means to turn over a new leaf and to go to a different future. So I think President Obama, he should acknowledge that the people who are closest to this, they love the Trump deal. They hate the Obama deal. And that's maybe the biggest endorsement of this plan.
0: 888-971-SAGE, 888-971-7243. Larry Elder, Salem News Channel. That was the Vice President J.D. Vance on The Hannity Show. Speaking of The Hannity Show, he had military analyst Jack Keane on the show, who said that what he's heard about the Iran deal is disturbing. Number 17.
25: So side, and the strait is already partially opened, as you know, there. Doing a little hunting for a couple of mines that they've already found. But it's essentially ships are starting to go out now. On Friday, it'll be completely opened. And the main thing is that Iran will not have a nuclear weapon. They fully agreed to that with strong policing powers, and they won't have a nuclear weapon, which is what it was all about, because they probably would have used it if they had it.
24: Right here with Reaction Fox News senior strategic analyst General Jack Keane. General, I had a lot of my questions answered. I assume you did as well. There's been a lot of assumptions out there that that President Trump and the Vice President just said are not true. I want to get your take overall. And, of course, the military option remains on the table.
26: Yeah, well, first of all, clearly, we're taking a diplomatic path now, and we've got a lot of challenge in front of us. And we've got to remind ourselves that President Trump is the only president of the eight presidents that had to deal with this regime that has taken consequential action to do something about their behavior, for once and for all, to stop their predatory nature of what they've been doing for all of these years, from killing Americans to killing their own people, and certainly attempting to destroy the state of Israel by making the security situation there so volatile that people don't want to live there. This has been going on most of my adult life, and I don't see any evidence, Sean, that the behavior of this regime is going to change. Just let's take a look at the last 2 months. The last 2 months we've been under a ceasefire. And what has the regime's actions been? Well, they've been attacking in the Straits of Hormuz with drones and missiles, and we've had to respond, and they've attacked U.S. bases, and they've attacked our allies and partners, all under the ceasefire. And they've unleashed Hezbollah to attack Israel in northern Israel, so much so there's 300-plus wounded Israelis there. Kids aren't going to school, and the people have all had to vacate their homes. Towns and villages are completely empty because of the systematic firing that's been going on under the ceasefire for the last 2 months. That's the reality of what we're dealing with here. And Hezbollah is attempting to rebuild in southern Lebanon, and that's why Israel is there.
24: What did you think
26: Killing, they're killing the Iranian people systematically every single week, hanging them. Who are they hanging? Young people, largely, who were protesting against them. The killing is still going on. There's not a scintilla of evidence to indicate that this regime has made any fundamental change that would lead one to think that, have some optimism, that maybe there will be a behavior change. What they are masters at is telling a story about willingness to make a deal and make change. I'll agree with that. They say all of those things, but then they do something completely different. And the history supports what I'm saying.
24: You heard the vice president, you heard the president. They both have said the same thing. If, in fact, they do not abide by the agreement, the bombing begins again. That option is always there. So that then becomes their binary choice, does it not?
26: I believe the president at his word, and the evidence is clear. He just did it last week. He bombed two nights, he threatened a third, and I think it had something to do with why the Iranians were willing to make a deal. And I believe if they renege on this deal, and action will be taken. But I can't square some of the things that are coming out of the administration from reliable sources. That's what I find so disturbing. When I heard it from the Iranians, Sean, I dismissed it. I said, that's the same nonsense we're always hearing. Well, but when I hear from administration sources some of the things that you have heard and what's in this deal, that makes no sense whatsoever. It's not defensible. I think what the president should do is just, let's release it and let people see what's out there so we stop debating about something none of us has seen.
24: Well, you got the assurances from the vice president tonight, and the president is giving the same assurances. So I don't know how that really changes the equation, except in the short term. And then they get nothing unless they follow up on their, quote, promises that they are making. What the administration is saying, the positions they have taken, the promises they have given, nuclear dust, as it relates to ballistic missiles, as it relates to fomenting terror, all of those issues we covered. And if they don't abide, they get nothing out of the deal. And then I would imagine we go back to where we were last week.
26: I want to believe that. But if you have a reliable, high-level administration source saying, we're not going to get rid of the dust, we're going to downblend it, that leaves them with enrichment.
24: The vice president just contradicted that.
26: And we're not going to take their centrifuges, and they're not going to take centrifuges out, and they're not going to take the cascades out, which means you can have weapons grade. And there's going to be a moratorium in terms of you can't have a nuclear deal for 10, 20 years, similar to the JCPOA. Well, and the funding is real. There's a $300 billion investment fund. Who cares where the money comes from? If it doesn't come from the United States, I get that. Of course it shouldn't. But it shouldn't come from anybody. I mean, when we recovered Germany and Japan, the Nazis weren't in charge. The Japanese imperialists weren't in charge.
0: And the Wall Street Journal, for what it's worth, had been normally supportive of the war, says that this is a strategic retreat by the president. More on this later on. 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
0: 971-SAGE, 888-971-7243. I am Larry Elder. We are Salem News Channel. Coming up, former Trump economic advisor Stephen Moore and I will talk at the top of next hour about the impact of this proposed deal on oil prices and on the economy. And Hillary Clinton is criticizing the UFC event at the White House, saying basically it's the people's house. It's our house, not Trump's house. Given what happened during the Clinton years, I think the former First Lady should sit this one out. Gavin Newsom claims that the investigation against him and his wife is a Trump retaliation, except that the investigation began during the Biden administration. All of this and more, 888-971-SAGE. Jack Reed is a Democrat, Trump-hating Democrat from Rhode Island. And he was asked weeks ago, if Trump achieves his objectives in the war against Iran, will he deserve credit? And he did not respond. He's now claiming that the Trump proposed deal is worse than the Obama deal. This is Joseph Keith Kellogg, former National Security Advisor to the Vice President of the United States, responding. Number 32.
12: Oh, I agree. In fact, you know, Jack Reed, frankly, is full of crap. I cannot believe he made comments like that. What he didn't tell you on that show yesterday was the restrictions that we did not put on the Iranians, and that was the sunset clauses. That's mm-hmm. what frustrated us during the first term. And so when he says things like that, he really just saying that for political purpose, not for purposes to explain it to the American people. I think that's one of our obligations, is we need to have the American electorate fully informed of what's happened. Go left limit to right limit. Tell them that. I used to tell my people when I ran the National Security Council, you have an obligation mm-hmm. to tell the president everything from left to right, and then he makes the decision because he got the Electoral College votes. We didn't. But that happened yesterday, and when he said that, I just couldn't believe it. I said, I don't believe you're saying things like that, because he's lying to the American people about what the restrictions were. Tell the American people why we didn't. Why we got out of the JCPOA, and why it's not like Obama. And the biggest thing were the sunset clauses.
0: Regarding the Obama deal, here's what J.D. Vance said, number 24.
9: If you go back to the Obama JCPOA, what it did is it took an Iranian nuclear program that it accelerated, and it basically bribed the Iranians to stop that program. We're in a totally different position here. The Iranian nuclear program has been completely destroyed, and what we're saying is make the long-term commitment not to rebuild it, and you will get the benefits that come with that. There's a second major difference between the JCPOA and this Trump peace plan, and it's this. The Gulf Arab countries, the countries that have been threatened the most by the Iranian regime over the past 47 years, they hated the JCPOA because they felt that it empowered Iran to be a bad regional actor.
0: When we come back, we'll be talking with Stephen Moore, economist and advisor in Trump 1.0. What will this deal have to do with gas prices and the economy? 888-971-SAGE.
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1: Hey guys, it's Jennifer Horn. Imagine exploring the world's best beaches, turquoise waters, tropical landscapes, island hopping through the Bahamas, Jamaica, the Cayman Islands, and more with me. 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
13: News. I'm Sue Gussman. Not many details have been officially released, but the U.S. and Iran are going to sign a deal to end the conflict Friday in Geneva, Switzerland. Vice President J.D. Vance telling Fox's The Five.
9: I see it as we're going to get very serious about these negotiations. And what I'm trying to do is send a signal that the entire American government is actually oriented towards getting a good outcome for the American people.
13: President Trump says the U.S.'s Navy blockade along the Strait of Hormuz will fully reopen once he signs the deal. A plot targeting President Trump's UFC event at the White House last weekend may have been stopped thanks to the parent of one of the suspects, Fox's David Spunt.
14: Ohio investigators say 19-year-old Tyson Proper's mother called police after she was concerned about her son's recent conduct, including firearms purchases and communications with people online.
13: Five arrests have been made. 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
15: Eight people are dead after a B-52 bomber crashed at Edwards Air Force Base. The base said it happened shortly after the aircraft took off during a routine test mission around 11:20 this morning. Emergency crews remained on the scene. The crash was under investigation. Edwards Air Force Base, located about 100 miles northeast of Los Angeles. Again, eight people dead after a B-52 Edwards Air Force Base crash. Larry Marino on The Answer with breaking news and talk you can trust.
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27: Larry Elder here, the sage from South Central, the prince of Pico Union, the czar of common sense, the great Eldersky, Don Lorenzo. Welcome to the program. 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So let's get her to

0: 888-971-SAGE, 888-971-7243. I am Larry Elder. 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My guest wrote a book back in 2016 called Fueling Freedom, in which he predicted that the changes, evolution of fracking would be, quote, the energy policy equivalent to curing cancer, close quote. Turns out Stephen Moore was right. Please welcome back to the program economist Stephen Moore.
1: Hi, Larry.
0: Hey, Stephen. I remember when they said fracking could cause cancer, earthquakes, floods.
1: By the way, thank you for. I did say that. I forgot I said that. This would be like the cure for cancer.
0: You sure did.
1: I was pilloried for saying that. But the new study. I think the reason you asked me to come out is there's this new study that we were trumpeting in our hotline newsletter that shows that. And these are economists at University of California, Berkeley. I don't think that's a very conservative outlet.
0: No, not really.
1: And they said that the value to the American economy over the last 15 years we don't really even use the term fracking anymore. Now it's really shale oil and gas. The value of that revolution, $5 trillion to the U.S. economy. So thank God we did it. Thank God we invented it. Thank God we had drugs.

0: Gore wrote his book on climate change. The world, do you know how much the world spent on climate change over the last 25 years?
1: I know it's some outrageous amount of money.
0: 15, ready? Are you sitting down, Larry? $15 trillion. Mm-hmm. $15 trillion. Now, how much do you think they changed the temperature of the planet?
1: Not very much.
0: Probably zero, right? I mean, so somebody's got to tell me what they got for $15 trillion. And here's the thing.
1: Well, I'll tell you what Al Gore got. He became a multimillionaire. He's probably worth about $200, $300 million.
0: Yes, we created a climate change industrial complex. So you're right. A lot of people got really, really rich, but they didn't save the planet. And here's the real tragedy of that, Larry. If we had even spent half that much money finding a cure for cancer, we'd have a cure for cancer today. So that tells you how much we weigh. This was, I believe that these people should be put in jail. This was one of their greatest frauds in the history of the world. By the way, you saw the United Nations just a few months ago had to admit, oh, remember when we said the temperature is going to rise by 2 or 3 degrees by the end of the summer? Oh, oops, we made a mistake. Yeah. No, never mind.
1: I think I just now read that Al Gore has made some new predictions since those didn't work. He's got some new ones.
0: But it's a serious, you know, we laugh at this, but it's serious. I mean, what I would regard this as one of the greatest mistakes America ever made is spending all this money on this. And Trump, by the way, I have to give him credit. I mean, did you know today, thanks in large part to the fracking revolution, also to Trump's policies, the United States is a net exporter of oil and gas. We produce more than we consume now.
1: Yeah.
0: That's amazing. That's never happened in 50 years.
1: Well, as you pointed out, the U.S. has tripled its oil output in less than 15 years. Tripled.
0: Yes.
1: Wow.
0: Yes. Nobody would have thought. I don't know. You and I are old enough to remember. Well, remember back in the 70s, they said we're going to run out of oil. Remember?
1: Oh yeah. Oh yeah. Just a matter of time. Yeah. Tick, tick, tick.
0: And Barack Obama said that even when he was president. You know, in the 21st century, he said, "Oh, we're going to drill the last barrel of oil." Really?
1: And remember his energy secretary when he was a professor wanted the price of gas to be up to $10 because he wanted us to use less of it. And he felt it would be better for the economy, for the planet, if gas prices got so high that people would be forced to turn to so-called alternative sources of fuel.
0: Yeah. Well, that's because they hate energy.
1: Yeah.
0: I mean, and to be against energy is to be against progress. It's to be against wealth. It's to be against, you know, if you're anti-poverty, energy, you are pro-poverty, because the best way to get out of poverty is to use energy.
1: Now, Steve, let's turn to this proposed Iran deal. I've been talking about it for about an hour now. It's not a deal yet. It's outline of a concept of a framework of a, I'm not quite sure what we have here.
0: Right.
1: But what's your reaction to what you've heard so far?
0: Well, look, the markets love it. And, you know, who am I to argue with the markets? I mean, they're taking this very seriously. You're seeing the oil price has gone down to, the last time I checked, it was about $73 a barrel. That's down from like $90 a barrel. So this is going to be, if it turns out, and look, there's reason to be skeptical because we've had some false starts here and you're dealing with an evil regime. But if this sticks, I think we're going to look forward to one of the greatest economic booms in American history. I really do. I think we're all set up. We're winning the technology wars. We're winning the war on we have a construction boom going on in this country. We have a manufacturing boom going on in this country. We've looked at, you know, I'll tell you a little, if I may, Larry, my wife actually did this. She invested, about 7 or 8 years ago in a technology fund, you know, just a conglomeration of technology stocks. And I didn't even know. I think we put about $50,000 into that. Well, guess what stock we had?
1: NVIDIA?
0: It begins with an S. SpaceX.
1: Oh, SpaceX. I didn't know you could buy stock in SpaceX 10 years ago.
0: You could get it, if you bought into these funds.
1: Oh, I see.
0: That you were, and so we didn't even know we had it, and then we looked at it like, oh my God, we're rich! Thank you, Elon Musk.
1: Wow.
0: I mean, is capitalism a great thing or what?
1: See,
0: but by the way, did you see that Paul Krugman? You know Paul Krugman,
1: the wrongest
0: economist.
1: Right.
0: He said it's evil for someone to make $1 trillion.
1: That's right. Yeah, same guy. He also said that we need to have a re-magification, meaning that the Trump supporters need to be put in indoctrination camps after Trump leaves term so that they can get back to being normal. This is what Paul Krugman has advised. Now, I don't know if you saw this, Steve. Hakeem Jeffries was on some local Fox program. He's talking about the high gas prices. And the host gently said, well, the gas prices were high under Biden and also high under

0: under Obama. He started stammering because he wasn't used to people saying that. They were, if you adjust for inflation, higher under Obama, way higher under Joe Biden.
1: Yes.
0: And this guy, Hakeem Jeffries, is just so used to spitting out these talking points, getting no pushback. He was stammering like an idiot.
1: And by the way, those statistics are absolutely true. They probably got them from our hotline because we did the research. And by the way, the oil price were even higher under Obama than Biden.
0: Yeah.
1: You know, and so they were up above. That's in today's dollar. They were well over $4 a gallon. Look, I think in the next 6 months, we could see the gas price. I know you're in California. You're in another world there where you pay about $1.50 more than everybody else does. But around the country, I think we could see, a return to $2.99 gas. And then food prices fall. Everything else falls in price. This is why I just think if this turns out, this could be a big, big bull market expansion for the economy, for jobs, for wages. It's just a beautiful picture. God bless this country. And I'm sick of, by the way, when people say, there's a very famous study, you and I have talked about this, that shows that when someone invents something or they start a company, 90% of the gains from that company or that invention don't go to the person who invented it. They go to the rest of us.
0: Right.
1: So if using that statistic, if it is true, and it's roughly correct, not correct in all this. So the fact that Elon Musk has $1 trillion means his benefit to mankind has been $9 trillion.
0: And I think he employs something like 200,000 people. So there's also that.
1: Oh, yeah, a lot of them are millionaires now.
0: it's also that. Speaking of Krugman, we only have about a minute left to go, Stephen.
1: Yeah.
0: Speaking of Krugman, Trump 1.0, Trump gets elected, and Krugman wrote a column, and he predicted not a recession, but a depression.
1: Second Great Depression.
0: Yeah.
1: Whoops. Why don't people listen to this guy?
0: Oops.
1: He has been wrong in every prediction he has ever made. When Reagan was president, he said, we're not going to get rid of this. It's going to cause inflation, not reduce inflation. We had the biggest disinflation in history. I mean, I could write a book. People have written books on how wrong he's been. And yet he has a Nobel Prize.
0: He has a Nobel Prize. Yeah, and probably one of the most influential economists in the country because of his column he had for a number of years with the New York Times. Stephen Moore, thank you very much for coming on. I appreciate it. I know you have to run.
1: You too. Take care. Have a good night.
0: You got it. 888-971-SAGE, 888-971-7243. Yeah, Stephen Moore. Now that Donald Trump's been elected, it's going to be a depression. Oops. Oops. And think about that. You're reading Stephen Moore, reading Paul Krugman, New York Times. Trump gets elected. Would you put money in the stock market after having read a column by Paul Krugman? Probably not. And he made a similar comment after Trump 2.0 got elected. 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
0: 888-971-SAGE, 888-971-7243. I'm Larry Elder. We are Salem News Channel. J.D. Vance goes on The View and squares off against the Trump-hating ladies. Hillary Clinton criticizes the UFC event at the White House, says, "It's not Trump's house, it's our house. After what happened in the Clinton years, I wouldn't be so quick to say something if I were the former First Lady." Gavin Newsom claims the investigation against him and his wife is an act of retaliation by Donald Trump, but the probe against Newsom began during the Biden administration. All of this and more, 888-971-SAGE. Gary is in Paletka, Florida. Gary, you're on the Larry Elder Show. Thank you very much for calling. I appreciate it.
9: Hey, Larry. Yeah, you know, the so-called treaty that Trump's supposed to sign with Iran,
0: mm-hmm.
9: He knows they're going to break it. And when he first went into Iran, he said there's no regime change, no boots on the ground. It's all about the regime change, because when he knows they're going to break it, he knows that they're going to break it, and that's going to be his means for selling it to the public,
0: to the Americans. So you believe, Gary, his goal was regime change all along, and you believe that he thought eventually he's going to have to get boots on the ground, but the American people had to see it first.
9: Thank you.
0: It's okay. That's okay. It's what I do for a living. Here's what Lawrence Kudlow said about the very same point, number 31.
10: Then there has to be a discussion about the movement of the enriched uranium. Okay, we know where that is. Okay, they may think they're kidding somebody, but they're not. We know exactly where that is. There has to be a verification process, and there has to be an extraction process. As I understand it, President Trump continues his red line that enriched uranium, which is what, 1,000 pounds, we've been told, more or less, will leave the country. Okay, will be removed from the country, or it will be destroyed altogether. So these are benchmarks. Now, over the next 60 days, I guess the clock starts on Friday, we'll know, because we have satellite power. We will know whether Iran's sticking to this or not. Or the president will go back to bombing diplomacy, or the polite phrase is coercive diplomacy, right? Our ships, our aircraft, our army, our navy, our air force, they're going to stick around. That's what I'm told by people on the inside. They're not going anywhere, because we can't be sure that Iran will behave any differently.
11: Israel just said they're doing the same thing.
10: That's right.
0: J.D. Vance making the same argument, number 22.
12: I'll tell you, the Gulf Coast countries under the president's leadership, they actually feel that that's possible. They don't believe anything either. They're not certain. They're not going to predict what the Iranians are going to do 5 years from now, but they see real opportunity. So we're going to walk down this pathway. We're going to see how serious the Iranians are. And Sean, you asked, what if they don't meet these obligations? What if they don't do what they promised they're going to do? Number one, they don't get any benefits of the bargain. And as the president would say, we have all the cards. Their economy will still be in very tough shape if they don't get the relief that they need to get in order to make progress. We're still going to have incredible military might. We're still going to have diplomatic leverage over them. We have the cards, and if they don't honor the commitment, we'll figure out what to do when we get there.
0: He said that Trump is going to make sure that we don't end up in a quagmire. Number 20.
12: He's never been an isolationist. What he is, Sean, is, I would say, he has an America-first foreign policy. He uses American economic and military power to pursue the interests of the American people. Now it's interesting, though, Sean. People always ask me, how do you make sure that the Iran war doesn't become a quagmire, like maybe some of these conflicts were back in the early 2000s? And I'd always say, the way that you prevent that is that you do what Donald Trump is doing. You set clear objectives. You accomplish those objectives, and then you reevaluate whether you want new objectives or whether you've accomplished what you need to accomplish. And that's why the president has been able to do, think about it, very discreet, very successful military operations that are part of a broader strategy to make America better off.
0: What about Iran getting money, number 21?
12: No, we've not. The agreement says they are not getting a single dime of American money. That's just not what this is. What the agreement does say, Sean, is, again, if the Iranians behave, and if there are sanctions relief, and if the Iranians are integrated into the world economy, we would invite other countries, not us, but other countries to invest in their country. That's fine, but only if they comply with the terms of the agreement. Really, we have an option here, right? The President of the United States has given us optionality, which is great for the American people. Step back for a second. Their conventional military is destroyed. Their nuclear weapons program is destroyed. The Strait of Hormuz is now open.
0: What about nuclear inspectors, number 25?
13: Will nuclear inspectors be allowed back in?
12: Yes, absolutely. That's, in fact, one of the core parts of the agreement, is that the IAEA and the United States are going to help Iran destroy the highly enriched stockpile, and that's something that's spelled out very clearly in the MOU. Now, here's an interesting just structural background point, I think, about this that's important for the American people to understand, is there are a lot of contemplated benefits in this MOU for the Iranians. There's a complete transformation of their economy, there's sanctions relief, but all of these benefits only happen if the Iranians comply with their end of the bargain.
0: And as to the Strait of Hormuz toll-free access, 26?
12: Well, first of all, what the deal says is that for the 60 days that we're negotiating the final deal, there will be toll-free access in and out of the Strait of Hormuz. So it's very clear here that what some elements within Iran are going to say is they're going to try to emphasize or overemphasize certain benefits that the Iranians get while underemphasizing what the United States gets. They're also going to represent certain things in a way that's most favorable to them. I think we have to recognize that this is what happens in an agreement like this, but fundamentally, our job as Americans in a democratic body is to tell the truth. So, and the truth is that the tolls will not be charged. The Strait of Hormuz will be open.
0: What about the terror proxies, the funding of the terror proxies? Hamas, Houthis, Hezbollah. J.D. Vance addresses that in just a second. 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
3: 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The Answer.
14: Fox News, I'm Sue Gussman. Not many details have been officially released, but the U.S. and Iran are going to sign a deal to end the conflict Friday in Geneva, Switzerland. Vice President J.D. Vance telling Fox's The Five.
12: I see it as we're going to get very serious about these negotiations. And what I'm trying to do is send a signal that the entire American government is actually oriented towards getting a good outcome for the American people.
14: President Trump says the U.S.'s Navy blockade along the Strait of Hormuz will fully reopen once he signs the deal. A plot targeting President Trump's UFC event at the White House last weekend may have been stopped thanks to the parent of one of the suspects, Fox's David Spunt.
15: Ohio investigators say 19-year-old Tyson Proper's mother called police after she was concerned about her son's recent conduct, including firearms purchases and communications with people online.
14: Five arrests have been made. 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
3: The Answer. Breaking news.
16: Spencer Pratt has broken his silence after failing to advance to the November runoff in the race for Los Angeles mayor. Pratt posted a video.
17: I think he can get rid of me that easily. I know a lot of dim-witted jerks thought I was in this for a grift, that I was going to roll up and leave town if I didn't get into City Hall. Hey, morons, I didn't get in this for political power. I got in this to expose this corrupt machine, and nothing has changed.
16: Says he's spoken with several business owners who will be leaving L.A. now that either Bass or Rahman will be mayor. Larry Marino in the Answer Newsroom.
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0: 888-971-SAGE. 888-971-7243. I am Larry Elder. We are Salem News Channel. 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Is it Jita in Los Angeles? Los Angeles? Come in, Los Angeles. Gina? Okay, I think we've lost her. One more thing, a few more things about the Iran deal. We're talking about the support of terrorists. Here's what J.D. Vance said about that, number 28.
12: Well, it does, Jake, because what the agreement does is fundamentally set up a structure whereby if the Iranians behave like a normal country, then we want to treat them like a normal country and welcome them into the world economy. What paragraph one of the agreement says is effectively that Iran commits itself, just as the United States commits itself, to regional peace and stability. And part of that, Jake, is that the Iranians have to stop funding violent terrorist organizations. They have to stop funding regional instability. But the important thing about this agreement, Jake, is that everything, from what Iran gives us on the nuclear program, and of course that's the most important thing, is the commitment, verifiable, to never building a nuclear weapon, all of these things come along with benefits if Iran delivers, and nothing if Iran doesn't deliver. So we certainly expect that as part of our broader agreement, Jake, Iran is going to stop funding terrorist organizations. Most importantly, they're going to have a verifiable commitment to not building a nuclear weapon. But the good thing about the way that we've set this up is that we have the leverage here. We have the ability to welcome them into the world economy if they perform. We also have the ability to say, you know what, you don't get anything if you don't meet your end of the obligation.
0: Speaking of getting sanctions relief, here's what J.D. Vance, man, has been busy. He also was on The View. We're going to have that later on this hour. Number 27.
12: To be very clear, this agreement contemplates a very significant sanctions relief package for the Iranian people that transforms how they interact with the world and with the region. But they only get that benefit if they meet their obligations under the agreement. So I would caution everybody to be skeptical of what certain propaganda elements within the regime are saying. The truth is, there is a really big opportunity for the Iranians, but they only get the benefit of that opportunity if they do the things they promise they're going to do.
0: Now, I played a little bit of this yesterday. I got a letter saying you didn't finish the whole clip. This is a man in the UK. There was a gay pride parade. It's So he goes, he stands there with a sign that says, trans flag is a mental illness. Trans flag is a mental illness. And then this happened, number 14.
4: Currently, I'm being arrested for expressing freedom of speech.
5: This gentleman has committed an offence by displaying sign or writing that is likely to cause harassment, alarm, or distress.
4: I'm wearing a sign which says trans flag, which is included in the Pride demonstration at great length, equals mental illness, which is greatly the case. That is why young people have been mutilated. That is why young people have been, and that's why the Tavistock Clinic was closed down for mutilating young people. I'm now going to be searched. Apparently I'm provoking, apparently what I'm doing is harmful. I've done nothing wrong. I've exercised my right to demonstrate. I've exercised my right to protest. I've exercised my inalienable rights, God-given. The UK used to be free. Did you remember those times? In lockdown, we didn't see that, did we? We saw the police behave horrifically. We saw what the police doing now, cuffing me for what? Freedom of expression, freedom of speech, inciting nothing. I had calm, rational debates with people. I was not disrespectful. I love people. I'm a Christian. Of course, police don't like Christians these days. I am currently under arrest for wearing a sign which subjectively you deem as being too controversial to provoke.
5: What? About controversial?
4: And what
5: is that the fact that it is likely to cause harassment, alarm, or distress?
4: So you admit that these people are what? Dangerous?
5: I'm not saying anything about these people. I don't think that's a necessary part of the offence that you've committed.
4: No, actually, I identify as a woman. Can I have a woman search me? Welcome to George Orwell, 1984, 2025.
6: Thank you.
4: Badge numbers and so forth, but yeah, apparently nonsense. So I've got a police officer giving his opinion now. That's rare. I thought they were supposed to be impartial.
6: I'm not scared of you.
4: You are responsible for arresting someone for freedom of speech. You, well done you. I hope you sleep well at night.
23: Hello. Mr. Tones. 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
0: 888-971-SAGE, 888-971-7243. I am Larry Elder. We are Salem News Channel. J.D. Vance went on The View. Not too surprisingly, the ladies, Trump-hating ladies, were... We're doing Trump-hating things. Here is Anna Navarro, number 36.
11: Who used to work and be my colleague that have tried to find evidence of that. There is no evidence that Maduro was releasing people from insane asylums or jails like Fidel Castro did do. This was made up, and we just can't, you know, accept it without pushing back.
12: Anna, we know that there were people who were released from prisons who were encouraged to come into the United States.
11: It wasn't like it was in the Mariel, Mr. Vice President. It wasn't where it was like a purposeful release, open up the jails, open up the insane asylums, and let people flood Florida. I went through that in Miami.
12: If you go, it may not have been like Mariel, but if you go back to the caravans that were happening in 22, 22, 23, we know that those things were funded. They were in some ways supported by the government.
11: There was absolutely
12: how you define support or not support, but if people are encouraged to come into our country after having spent time in prison by their own governments, I think...
0: Obviously, the race card came up. Number 40.
13: And you were talking about people. What did black people do to this administration that has allowed it to really stigmatize folks of color? And you know how hard it is. You have folks of color in your family.
12: Sure.
13: So when you see, you know, things, the Emmett Till stuff coming down, or them doing all kinds of removal of information of right. black heroes, how does that sit with you?
12: Well, what exactly are you talking about, Whoopi? Because I know Emmett Till was Emmett Till was the kid.
13: I want to know
12: what
13: you,
12: she's.
13: You don't know
12: I
13: what I'm talking
12: to your
13: about.
12: Actual point.
13: So in a lot of the. Museums. Where they're taking down the actual history that happened in this country. Slavery happened. All kinds of stuff happened. And it seems that it has been very easy for this administration to remove that and also to denigrate black folks. folks who have worked their behinds off to get this American dream. How do you, I mean, you know better.
12: Sonny, that was actually a very helpful intervention because I think the story you're talking
0: Was there a question there? You know, how do you square yourself with this administration that's given so many things have been, you know, people of color, you have people of color in your family, and the administration been, they've been taking things out of museums and how do you square taking down our heroes, Emmett Till, how do you, and you know this. Continue, please.
12: Is where, you know, allegedly the administration is holding back the appointments of people based on skin color.
1: I've seen
12: this story.
1: A host of things. I'm talking about black history getting erased from public spaces. Black voter districts are being dismantled. Black leaders are being sidelined from our ranks. Where do Americans of color fit in this vision? Because it doesn't seem like we fit.
12: Black
0: leaders are being sidelined from our ranks. What does it even mean? Black leaders are being sidelined from our ranks. Continue.
12: My view.
11: And if I may, since October of last year, there's been something like 6,668 refugees allowed into the country. All but three were white South Africans.
12: So, first of all, I'm very skeptical of that number because we have a lot of different immigration pathways in the United States of America. But let me just address Whoopi's point. Look, first of all, you asked the question, and maybe you don't believe this coming from me, but I think everybody is welcome in our political coalition. Frankly, even if you didn't vote for us, everybody is welcome in our country so long as you're an American citizen with the duties and the legal obligations and rights to be here. But Whoopi, let me just give you an example of this. Okay, so you say that we're anti-minority or anti-black.
13: No, I didn't say that. I asked. See?
12: Well, okay, fine. Be fair.
13: Don't start any stuff
12: all
13: with
12: right,
13: me,
12: okay,
13: man. Don't
12: right.
13: get me in trouble.
12: I misinterpreted your question, let me answer your actual question there. Mm-hmm. What I'm saying, I think, okay, look at Washington, D.C. One of the most democratic and one of the blackest, by a share of population, blackest cities in the United States of America has seen a radical decrease in violent crimes and sexual assaults and in murders. We have tried to take the crime issue seriously, in part because we believe everybody, whether you're black or white or rich or poor, deserves to live in a safe neighborhood.
13: Where does the crime step in? This is not about crime.
0: Hold on. Where's the crime step in? It's not about crime. It's about being hostile to people of color. Well, Whoopi, if we're hostile to people of color, why did Donald Trump send troops to Washington, D.C., a city with a substantially high black population that has resulted in a substantial reduction of crime, meaning a lot of black people living in D.C. are no longer being threatened by crime. If Donald Trump really did not like people of color, why would he do that? What does crime have to do with anything? What did that come in here? Continue.
13: This is about human rights, Sonny.
12: What you're saying is... Black we got to do more on the economy.
1: And black history has been erased from public
12: spaces. Black history is not erased from public spaces.
14: That is true. Guys, we do have to get to Iran when we get back.
12: Telling you, we celebrate black history. We celebrate all American history in this administration.
0: What is reducing crime in a city that's got a substantial black population have to do with the fact that Donald Trump is hostile to people of color? I didn't say he was. Don't get me wrong. Maybe I misunderstood your question because there was no question. Donald Trump, bad man. Donald Trump does not like people of color. Donald Trump is rolling back civil rights. Donald Trump is sidelining our leaders. How do you deal with that? Word salad come from a bunch of different directions. Donald Trump, evil, which is why 20% of black men voted for Donald Trump 2.0. A substantial increase from Donald Trump 1.0. Donald Trump supports school choice. Democrat does not. Donald Trump's doing something about borders. People most harmed by illegal aliens. Black people, economy. Just saying. I'm Larry Elder.
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16: He's used us in amazing ways. He's used you in amazing ways. 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
21: Yeah, what's coming? And I'm telling him, the vote against him in November is going to be, like, breathtaking. And he's already bored. He can't stay awake. He says he's bored with the Iran war. He's going to be... And I'm telling you, this guy... by Easter of 2027 is just going to walk away from this job. He's just going to fucking walk away because he doesn't have any idea of what it's going to be like when he comes to grips with the massive, I mean, it's going to be massive rejection of him, anybody that has anything to do with him, anything that he has anything to do with. And he's a soft man, and he gets distracted. He's obviously not well. He sleeps all the time, slobbers all over himself or whatever. I'm sticking by my thing. He won't last past Easter 2027. He has no idea. And they just lie to him and they try to keep it from him. And it's all going to come out. And it is going to be very ugly.
0: 888-971-SAGE, 888-971-7243. I'm Larry Elder. Salem News Channel, does James Carville not make up his bed? About President Trump's health, this is Scott Bessent in a panel with a writer with the New York Times, number 39.
22: The question is, is this a new normal?
29: That, Andrew, there's no new normal. And you know, I can tell you that I actually don't read the New York Times anymore. But sometimes I do watch CNBC. But, you know, occasionally people send me articles, and, like, there's just this fever swamp. And, you know, you're now a pop historian with 1929. And, you know, in 20, 30, 40, 50 years, the New York Times is no longer the paper of record. You can't go, like, you know, I read this article, like, President Trump is slowing down. President Trump's mental capacity, it is 100% fake. That, like, he only called me twice at 2 in the morning last week instead of 3 times.
4: You're saying that, he called you? I believe that he called you at 2 or 3 in the morning.
29: That, you know, like, that whole narrative, you had what was one of the greatest scandals of all time, that the coverage of the Biden administration, Joe Biden's diminished capacity, and the cover-up.
4: And that's why it's probably fair to raise these questions.
29: Where was the New York Times? We just had a 3-hour cabinet meeting yesterday, Andrew. For 10 months, the Biden administration did not have a cabinet meeting. How are you going to invoke the 25th Amendment if the cabinet secretaries never see the president, which they didn't? That, you know, I hear from people in the Treasury building that I see President Trump more in a day than my predecessor saw Joe Biden in half a year.
0: Hillary Clinton criticizes the UFC event at the White House. Seems to me that she thinks it's undignified. Maybe she should revisit the Clinton years. We will. Gavin Newsom says the investigation against him is an act of retaliation, even though the investigation began under Biden. And Hunter Biden is now admitting the laptop was his. All of this and more, I'm Larry Elder.
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7: Fox News, I'm Ted Lindner. The U.S. and Iran reportedly set to sign a deal to end the war on Friday in Geneva, Switzerland. Not many details have been officially released. Vice President J.D. Vance was on Fox's The Five on Tuesday night talking about it.
23: I see it as we're going to get very serious about these negotiations. And what I'm trying to do is send a signal that the entire American government is actually oriented towards getting a good outcome for the American people.
7: The president says the U.S. Navy's blockade along the Strait of Hormuz will fully reopen after he signs the deal. And a plot targeting President Trump's UFC event held at the White House this past weekend may have been stopped thanks to the parent of one of the suspects. Fox's David Spunt.
24: Ohio investigators say 19-year-old Tyson Proper's mother called police after she was concerned about her son's recent conduct, including firearms purchases and communications with people online.
7: 5 arrests have been made so far. 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
3: The Answer. Breaking news.
25: 8 people are dead after a B-52 bomber crashed at Edwards Air Force Base.
26: Edwards Air Force Base experienced a horrible tragedy, and we lost 8 great Americans.
25: That's the deputy commander for the 412th Test Wing. Colonel James Hayes says this was a mixed crew of military, government, civilians, and government contractors. The base said it happened shortly after the aircraft took off during a routine test mission Monday morning. Larry Marino in the Answer Newsroom.
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14: And we're live from your nation's capital, the District of Columbia. Just elected a socialist mayor last night, so
15: say a prayer, too, for those of us less standing here in this town. There are maybe Donald Trump will make good on his promise and take back home rule from the district. Congress would have to be on board, but even they don't like socialists so far. We'll see if that goes anywhere. Anyway, greetings from the Relief Factor Studios in WMAL Country, our flagship station, and all across the nation. It's O'Connor and Company. We got a banger for you coming up in 30 minutes. Cal Thomas will join us, as he always does on a Wednesday. Then we've got Leland Vittert of News Nation. He's got a great book about his dad, just in time for Father's Day. Senator Rick Scott will also be joining us in that 7 o'clock hour. In the 8 o'clock hour, Victoria Coates, Heritage Foundation, former member of the National Security Council under President Trump in the first term, will give us her evaluation and analysis of what we believe is in this memorandum of understanding with Iran that brings Iran back to the negotiating table over uranium enrichment. And then, in the 8 o'clock hour, we'll be joined by a really, truly great American, a hero and a friend, Gary Sinise. Lieutenant Dan is going to join us. That's all coming up. Good morning. Thanks for being a part of our morning routine and letting us be a part of your morning routine. Yesterday was nothing but routine. Wait. There was nothing routine about yesterday for Vice President J.D. Vance, who had a brand new book out. It's called Communion. It's about his faith journey. It was released yesterday.

0: of you, I can never tell you. But he did. I got to actually give the ladies some credit. It was 6-on-1. Everybody showed up for this one. Every single cast member of The View was there. They all sharpened their fingernails and their fangs. And I'm going to give them a little credit. They did talk about the book, only to use it as a weapon against him. Oh, you say you're Christian, then how can you do X, Y, and Z for Donald Trump, who's clearly Satan? I'm only exaggerating a little bit. Let's start with cut 11, where J.D. Vance, I got to say, he's a better man than I. You know, people always say, hey, Larry, why don't you go on any of these debate shows, Abby Phillips or this or that? I would never, because I can't. I'll either laugh in their face or I'll just lose it and start ranting at them. It takes a process for me to stay as calm and good-natured as I am. J.D. Vance seems to have that gene, as he was surrounded by, well, a nightmare in my eyes. The six screaming leftist Democrat posers on The View all going after him, and he kept his wits about him and stayed charming. Like this example, cut 11, this is he with Joy Behar.
1: You make a mea culpa of sorts for calling Democrats childless cat ladies.
2: Oh, man. Okay. I must boneheaded comment.
1: You say that in the book, that it was boneheaded, which it was.
2: Thank you.
1: What were you thinking when you said that?
2: So Joy said when we were off air that I'm fine, which I think is about the best endorsement that I'm going to get out of Joy Behar for a Republican. Thank you. I appreciate that. Graded on a curve here at The View.
0: You're fine for a Republican. But I do love that. So this is something the politicians rarely do. That in his book, he is apologizing for a comment he made on the campaign in 2024. He said that, you know, a bunch of childless cat ladies were making policies for our children, which, yes, is extravagant rhetoric, but it's also relatively accurate when you look at some of the people in charge of the teachers' unions or other government agencies telling you how to raise your kids when they have none of their own. That's a whole other story, though. The real story here is we have a politician actually walking back his rhetoric and apologizing. In the era of Trump, especially people who work with and for President Donald Trump, this is not done. Trump doesn't apologize, and frankly, he doesn't really like people who apologize. So it actually takes quite a bit for J.D. Vance to do this. It's lovely, actually. Whether you agree with him or not, whether he should have apologized, he did. So what does Joy Behar do as the gracious recipient of his wonderful contrition? She twists the knife even further. Well, what were you thinking when you said that? This is why people don't apologize, by the way. But he kept the charm on. All right, so now here's a little bit more. And this is a longer clip. We're going to stop and start on this one just so I can let everybody in the studio know to be aware that I might jump in. But this is where they start to drill into the book and most specifically try to call him on what they believe is hypocrisy for his faith as well as his policies and his changing policies over the years. Let's go with it. Cut 7.
3: In your new book, Communion, you write about your personal evolution with faith from evangelical to atheist to Catholic,
2: sure,
3: convert. And you also explain your evolution similarly on Trump, from calling him America's Hitler to America's best hope. Now, as someone who has admitted to chasing ambition, which you write about in the book, in the past, but now says your faith brought you back to your priorities, I have to kind of use your own words that sit with me from 2016.
2: Sure.
3: Fellow Christians, everyone is watching when we apologize for this man. Lord, help us. And I think about that all the time, because as a fellow Christian, that is something that weighs on my heart as I watch this country and the leadership at the top, because it's also something I have to explain to my kids, which I know we also share this, sure, idea that our greatest privilege and responsibility are these young people we're raising.
2: Of course.
3: So help me find the words to explain my children what they're witnessing right now.
2: Well, you know, first of all, it's been well covered that I was a critic of Donald Trump back in 2015 and 2016. Now, obviously, I'm sitting here as the Vice President of the United States in the Trump administration. Well, Joy, little humility, actually. I think that when you make predictions and those predictions turn out to be false, you got to ask yourself, well, what made me wrong about that? What did I not understand or not appreciate? For example, I said that Donald Trump's economic policies would not lead to wage growth. They did in the first term. That was actually a major, major thing. I said that we couldn't bring back any of those factory jobs because I kind of had given in to this idea that those jobs were disappearing. But actually, Donald Trump, you saw a manufacturing boom during that administration.

0: Wait, hold up.
1: You see what's happening here. So let's pause here. And it's such a brilliant answer, by the way. You know, but, hey, you said this about Trump, and you said he was Hitler, and you said that if you're a Christian, you can't support him, and you said he was going to ruin our economy and ruin our country. What happened? And the answer is, well, I was wrong. And now I have the humility to recognize that. I wish you all did as well. So he starts to lay out how he was wrong and what Trump did that was actually successful, and you saw what happened. And I think he only got 40 seconds in. And then they all, and I do mean all of them, jumped in and started arguing with him. This isn't an interview. This is a gladiator match. But that's what J.D. Vance knew he was walking into. And you know what? Good for him. He gets credit for walking into the lion's den. Let's continue.
2: You know, I made predictions about this. I ended up being wrong. Yeah. And in politics and anything, I think it's important to say, you know what? I got some things wrong, and I was wrong about him. He was a very successful president. It's one of the reasons why I've been so supportive of him.
3: But you go on in the book to explain that good policy was maybe one of your justifications, but the quote and when you tweeted that or X'd it was not about policy. It was what Christians were willing to excuse. And that's the part I can't get past. What are you willing to excuse in the name of power?
2: Well, I would say fundamentally that one of the things I underappreciated about Donald Trump is that so many of the things that people said about him weren't actually true. Again, you talk about humility. Okay, so I see Donald Trump, I see a clip of him, or I see even not even a clip of him, but reporting about something that he said, and I take it at face value. For example, let's just go back to one of the most controversial things Donald Trump said during the first term that I was wrong during the first campaign, is that I was led to believe by the stories. I read stories that said Donald Trump said that all Mexicans were rapists. He never said that. What he said is that the certain South American countries, Central American countries, were releasing criminals into our country, including Mexico. By the way, that was objectively true. So
4: there
2: it's not
4: no
2: so much Christians.
1: And then they argue with him about that, and we can pick it up from there, I guess. But you get the picture of how this went and how well he did. And by the way, just for clarification purposes, because he's a vice president, he's got a lot on his mind. He actually didn't say that about Mexico. It was during his very first speech that we honored yesterday, 11 years ago, at Trump Tower announcing his candidacy. He didn't say all Mexicans were rapists. Of course he didn't. What he said was Mexico wasn't sending us their best and their finest, which is objectively true. You weren't getting people with PhDs. You weren't getting people who were contributing to the Mexican society. You didn't get business owners and entrepreneurs who, doctors, you know, scientists, then coming to America. You were getting people who couldn't make it to Mexico coming here for handouts. 100% true. Can't be proven false. Good job, Vice President Vance. More of his media tour yesterday, including some interesting stuff he said on Megyn Kelly coming up next. It's O'Connor and Company.
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0: I just remembered I haven't taken my Relief Factor yet. 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My little packet of pills this morning, my supplement. I'll take my Relief Factor in a few minutes. I was supposed to take it there at the beginning of the show. It's always, I have a routine. A little bit more of J.D. Vance's charm offensive. Buy his book, Reward the Man, coming up in just 1 minute. But first, all this month I've been asking for your help to bless a child with a mom or dad in prison by joining my campaign to send prisoners' kids for a week of fun, fresh air, and Christ-centered activities at Angel Tree Camp, because it can literally transform their lives forever. So with Father's Day ahead this Sunday, try to imagine how painful the holiday can be for kids whose father won't be around to get a necktie or a new tool set or some steaks on the grill because he's in prison. And then please go to LarryOShow.com to help today. The transformation that can happen to a prisoner's child in only 1 week is heartwarming. And if you're wondering how much impact your donation will have, just listen to these inspiring words from Angel Tree's Betsy Wright, who says at the end of their week, many kids simply don't want to leave.
1: And sometimes it is hard to go back home after that. But, you know, we also give those kids a Bible. And so many times we'll get a report back from the parent or caregiver at home, and they're like, they're in there reading their Bible every day. And that's life transformation. That's where they're finding hope and peace and comfort when they come back home, is because they have that Bible. And so we equip them on the other side, too, when they get back home, to stay in that experience and in that love of God that they received at camp.
0: It's so important. I hear from some people, geez, that Angel Tree Camp thing sounds so great, but what about the end of that week? And they have to go back to the gang influence and the wrong path that they could take and the drugs and all the other influences. And the only answer is they are sent back home armed with an armor, with a shield, with Holy Scripture. They get their own Bible. And when they read it, they immerse themselves in the grace of their Savior. This is what we're doing with this drive, and I would love for you to be a part of it. If you've been thinking about it, if you've been on the fence, your donation in any amount will combine with others to send a child of a prisoner to summer camp. Right now, this incredible, incredible audience for this show, sending 225 kids to camp, and I'd be thrilled if we can make it 226 right now. Just go to LarryOShow.com. That's my website for the show, LarryOShow.com. Click on that Angel Tree banner at the top of the page, and it's easy. Just make your secure, safe donation and bless a child today. Thank you so much for that. All right, they tried to throw a lot at J.D. Vance. Oh, you used to say this about Trump. Now what happened? What's different? Oh, what about all the kids in the migrant camps or the detention centers? Oh, think about the children. Of course, he reminded them that hundreds of thousands of children were lost during the Biden administration as they were sex trafficked and drug trafficked over the border. Sonny Hostin's only response says, oh, but let's talk about this administration. Yeah, okay, this administration is saving those kids. Then when none of that stuck, Whoopi Goldberg decided, all right, but you're racist. Yes, that's what she tried. Let's go right to it.
2: Color in your family.
3: Sure.
2: So when you see, you know, things, the Emmett Till stuff coming down, or them doing all kinds of removal of information of right. Black heroes. How does that sit with you?
3: Well, what exactly are you talking about, Whoopi? Because I know Emmett Till was Emmett Till was the kid. I want to know what she's.
2: You don't know what I'm talking about.
3: Your actual point.
2: So in a lot of the. Museums. There's so many. Where they're taking down the actual history that happened in this country.
0: Yeah,
2: slavery.
0: That's right.
2: Happened.
0: Whoopi Goldberg screaming, "You're erasing Black history. You're erasing Black history." And J.D. Vance says, "Can you give me an example?" Now, their example might be reversing decisions made under the Biden administration and the Obama administration to rename military forts and posts and bases from names that honored Confederate soldiers and renaming them, which, by the way, was erasing history. She could be talking about telling the Smithsonian to not make every American history exhibit shot through the lens of the 1619 Project and all about slavery, because that's part of our history, but it's not the entirety of our history. But whatever it is she was talking about, she couldn't come up with one specific example, which I found fascinating. But number two, forgive me, but J.D. Vance, nor Donald Trump, nor you nor I should be lectured to about woke people from woke people like Whoopi Goldberg about erasing history when these are the people who celebrated tearing down statues of George Washington and Thomas Jefferson. J.D. Vance did a great job. We'll try to get to more of his media hits yesterday as the day goes on. We've got plenty more ahead. First, though, I want to tell you about life, liberty, and the pursuit of happiness, speaking of Thomas Jefferson. See, those words written by good old Tom were not just written for history books. They were written for you to live every day. 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
5: L.A. mayoral candidate Nithya Raman responds to Spencer Pratt's video where he promised to expose alleged corruption in the city.
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5: 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Raman says she remains focused on the future.
6: About getting my message of change, of a choice away from this very broken status quo out to voters.
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0: It's 6:33 in your nation's capital. It might be a little earlier if you're west of Washington, D.C. Good morning. It's O'Connor and Company. We've got a lot ahead of us, like I said, including the great Gary Sinise joining us in the 8 o'clock hour, as well as Victoria Coates. And in the next hour, Leland Vittert will be joining us. But right now, we're joined, as we are every week at this time, on Hump Day. Not sure why he requested Hump Day. We'll have to ask him about that. It could be his experience covering the Clinton presidency. It's Cal Thomas, boys and girls. Good morning, Cal.
18: Well, good morning to you, you national figure. How you doing, Larry?
0: Well, thank you, sir. Pariah, I think, is the word you were looking for, national pariah. I love your reflection on this extraordinary story. We broke it yesterday, or we didn't break it, but it broke during the show yesterday, about a failed terror attack that seemed rather complex on the Freedom 250 UFC fight. Have you been able to digest all the information that we've learned so far about what was attempted in D.C.?
18: Well, Larry, I think this is a product of the continuing poisonous political nature of our rhetoric. These people are accused of, as you said, trying to blow up the UFC event, and at which the president attended, of course, and that would have been killing him. But also they had this plan B where they were going to have these snipers in place to shoot the people who were fleeing, who didn't die in the explosion. Now, thank God for the mother who turned her own kid into authorities, or this might have come off. Now, the authorities are now saying, well, it wasn't that well advanced. It wasn't near completion. But we don't know that for sure. Yeah, when you look at Bernie Sanders and some of these other people, Elizabeth Warren, all talking about the evil Trump administration and all this other stuff, you're going to motivate crazy people to act. These guys allegedly were saying they wanted to bring down capitalism. They hated billionaires. Where do they get that information from? Well, they get it all the time from Bernie Sanders and company. Elizabeth Warren said a couple of days ago, you know, she thought it was terrible that Elon Musk is a trillionaire. Well, it doesn't affect my income or yours, but this is the envy, greed, and entitlement we're getting these days.
0: Cal, you are so right. I actually saw some news commentators, I like to call them teleprompter readers because that's their real skill set, calling these people, you know, this was a domestic far right wing terror attack. They were against billionaires, capitalism, AIPAC. They were motivated by rumors about Jeffrey Epstein. That's, you look at Graham Plattner's website or his social media, that's all he talks about are those things. This is not a right wing attack.
18: Well, that's right. And all these people think they're actually saving America, not destroying it. There was one leak from one of the chat rooms one of these guys was in, who thought, we're going to start a second American Revolution. We're going to tear down America and rebuild it. This guy was 19 years old. Some of the others are young people. Where do they get this stuff? They get it in their chat rooms. They get it in the universities that hate America. They think socialism is going to save America, where they never had to live under it. If they had to live under it, they wouldn't like it, I guarantee you. And you have people now coming from Europe. Look at all these FIFA people who are coming to America and praising America. There's a guy who went into a waffle shop at 1 o'clock in the morning because he loved ranch dressing, and he's praising ranch dressing. I mean, they know and love more about America than we do. It's crazy.
0: Cal, we just spent some time highlighting J.D. Vance's book tour launch yesterday, where he walked into the lion's den there on The View. And I thought he comported himself really well with a lot of grace and intelligence. He's a good communicator. And, of course, Marco Rubio is constantly being talked about as a potential presidential candidate in 2028. I think those two are working it out between themselves. I'm not sure what's going to end up happening. But when you look over on the Democrats' side, boy, it's Kamala Harris and the Seven Dwarfs, I think, right now. Do you think Kamala Harris should still be considered the front runner like I do?
18: Absolutely. I mean, if you saw that clip in Vienna with the Arnold Schwarzenegger YouTube event, yes, where she returned to the word salad with extra dressing. I mean, you couldn't translate what she was saying. But, you know, on the Republican side, I think we ought to get off who's ahead or who's most likely for 2028. And we need to win the argument on the issues. This is where the Democrats are really weak. They would rather run on personality and hating Trump and socialism. We on the conservative side have the arguments, and we need to tell what we're going to do if we continue in power. And number one, we got to cut the debt, $39 trillion and counting. And I think we need to focus now more on domestic issues, although Iran is going to continue to be a problem, I think, down the line. This agreement, which nobody's really seen, but everybody's commenting about, seems to favor Iran because Trump's looking at the midterms and he's got a lot of people telling him, look, we got to do something about gas prices. That's our major thing. If we don't get those in control, then we're going to lose seats and you're going to be impeached again. So I think that was a major motivation.
0: You know, it really is a heads I win, tails you lose situation, because for the last 2 months, all we've been hearing is gas prices, quagmire. You got to end this. Well, it looks as though President Trump and his negotiating team have found a way to end it. And now they're complaining that he's ended this, at least in the way that they have. I don't know if it favors Iran yet. I think we need to see what the actual details of this memorandum of understanding happens to be. But I'd rather, you know, analyze what we do know. What we do know, Cal, is that the president continues to say that the people they are currently talking to, which are very different than the people they were talking to 2 months ago or 3 months ago, because those people are all dead. The people that they're currently talking to, the president says, are reasonable, that they want to walk Iran back from the lunatic edge that Iran has been teetering on for the last 4+ decades. Should we trust that analysis from the president?
18: Well, if you read my column tomorrow, Larry, this is a war by other means that the Ayatollahs and the religious fanatics of Islam have been playing since the 7th century. They tell the West what they want to hear, and then they go and do something else. Yep. This is a pattern that has continued for 1,400 years. And I don't know how the president knows that these people are more reasonable. What does that mean? Right. All these, they've had this religious mandate, they think, to eliminate Israel, to kill Jews, to come after America, the great Satan. And I don't hear anything different, but I'm very skeptical about this, frankly.
0: I think we should be skeptical. Yeah. I think there's no reason not to be until we see otherwise. I've often said, Cal, that as long as their system of government and the structure of it includes a position called supreme leader, and that person has the ability to send a secret police to beat the crap out of a woman because a lock of her hair has popped through her headscarf, then they're not reasonable and they can't be dealt with.
18: Well, absolutely, and of course, you know, they kill gays. There was a woman on Fox yesterday who said, since this memorandum of understanding was released, two people were hanged in Tehran. These are not nice folks. They don't deal with living up to signed agreements and all of these things that we in the West think that our behavior is normal. So I just trust but verify. I say don't trust them and verify anyway.
0: Right. Thank you, Cal. Real fast, are you catching any of the soccer, this metric football that they're trying to cram down our throats here in the World Cup?
18: Well, actually, you know, I've never been a fan of that because it seems so boring. You know, you've got almost an hour, maybe somebody scores one goal. But I've got to say, and I like that first U.S. game. There was France and Cameroon wasn't too bad. The Japanese did pretty well in their game. They had a tie. And the neat thing, I love what the Japanese play. Some of the players joined other Japanese fans who were there to pick up trash in Dallas after the game. Now, that is just amazing to me. I wish that we could embrace that kind of morals again. It's just amazing.
19: It is pretty amazing considering that we were at war with Japan. We helped them rebuild their constitution. Douglas MacArthur, they're basically crafting the way forward for Japan. And now you look culturally. I mean, listen, they got their other issues in Japan. But for the most part, it's enviable how clean they keep their country, how courteous everybody is. I love America, but we could learn something from them in that regard.
18: Well, we've forgotten what we knew before, and this is surprising to us precisely because we've lost it. Good manners, good language, speaking well of other people, getting a lot of the venom out of our political discourse. This used to be what we call normal, and now we're being reminded of what we've lost. It's really amazing.
19: Cal Thomas, always good to talk to you, my friend.
18: Thank you, Larry.
19: For joining us today. Cal Thomas, boys and girls, and make sure you check out that syndicated column tomorrow. You can find it all across the web. I prefer the Washington Times. I think that's the flagship, if I could use that term, for his syndicated column. All right, since we were just talking about the Memorandum of Understanding that still has not been released, that seems to be a big complaint from people about this thing. Well, you guys have all seen it. You guys are all telling us what it says. Why not just let us see it? J.D. Vance, on his tour for his book yesterday, made a stop at the Sirius XM studios in Manhattan, where he was interviewed on the Megyn Kelly show. And Megyn Kelly asked just that question. Here's how the vice president responded. Let's get right to it.
20: Why can't we all see the MOU right now?
3: Well, so first of all, the president said by the latest Friday, possibly as early as tomorrow, we're going to release the Memorandum of Understanding text. The reason why we haven't released it yet is there are some delicate diplomatic things going on where the Iranians, and not just the Iranians, but some of our mediators, the Pakistanis and the Qataris, have asked us to sequence this in the right way. I don't, frankly, fully understand it, but there are sensitivities that exist in the Arab and Muslim world that we're trying to be responsive to. Fundamentally, does it really matter if the deal comes out on Wednesday versus Friday? No. That's why we haven't emphasized it so much, is because at the very latest, the text is going to be out on Friday.
20: Okay. Yeah. And, I mean, you've already signed it, but it's not like legally binding to where you can't undo it. It's a diplomatic agreement. So it's
3: correct.
20: If people freak out, there's an utter meltdown here in the United States. It could always be undone if you change your mind.
3: Exactly.
19: Well, there you have it. I'm trying to be optimistic. I'm trying to put trust in the people who were sitting at that table. But there's also some analysis here on the Iranian deal that we'll continue talking about coming up in a few moments. But let me just throw it out there, and then we can discuss it later. In fact, if you want to join in the conversation about the Iran deal or what we think is in this Memorandum of Understanding and what your impression is, I'd love to hear from you at 855-784-4255. One school of thought is they're going to go back to square one and begin the negotiations for the next 60 days over the disposition of the enriched uranium program and the nuclear deal. That's where they were before the bombing began. The only difference here from one side of the equation is, well, we just bombed the crap out of them and we hit them hard and we eliminated the top couple of structures of their leadership. So they know we mean business and they know that we're capable of. And I get that. The other side of that same coin is Iran just weathered 3 months of the worst that the U.S. could give them, and they survived to live and negotiate another day, so they will be more emboldened. What do you think? 855-784-4255.
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23: 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There is so much to thank God for, but we believe there is still much more ahead.
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19: Yeah, I'm sorry for not being the guy who pounds on the desks and starts screaming at you about what's acceptable and not acceptable in foreign policy here when it comes to the Iran situation, but I'm not that kind of guy in general. There are very few things that I end up pounding the table about. You'll learn about them in the future if we're just getting to know each other. For those of you who've been listening to me for a decade and a half, you already know. I'm not going to stand up here and tell you that I'm an expert on foreign policy and terrorism and negotiating with the world's pariah, Iran. I can tell you that Victoria Coates is an expert in those things. She used to serve in the National Security Council under President Trump in the first term. She's at Heritage now. She'll join us at 8:05. But I can tell you that there are certain factions in this town. First of all, if there's a Democrat left-wing activist, or if there is an elected official who wants to be president or become the new speaker or majority leader in Congress, or if there's somebody who worked in the Biden administration on their foreign policy, just don't listen to them. Because they're way too biased. They're way too negative. They want everything that Trump does to fail. No matter what Trump does, they will say that it was a failure, so they can't be taken seriously. Now, of everybody else, you've got one division who never wanted a single plane, a single missile, or a single bomb to be engaged with Iran from the beginning. They have been trying to talk this effort down right from the start. And so I'm confused by their reaction to this memorandum of understanding, because they never wanted it to start, and they wanted the president to end it the day after he started it. So now that he's ending it, they should be pleased. But they're not. And then there's another faction who wanted to bomb Iran into oblivion so that there was nothing left standing, resulting in hundreds of thousands, if not millions, of deaths, and a complete basket case of a country that would require someone to reconstruct it. They're understandably unhappy because they're not going to get that wish, it appears. And then there are those of us who saw the strategic and important national security implications of what the president did, supported the efforts, yet at the same time never wanted a full-blown occupation or invasion or nation-building effort. And so those of us who are left here in the middle, I guess, middle of the right, we need to evaluate the details of this deal that ends the hostilities, puts us back on a track for nuclear negotiations after we've pummeled Iran, and find out if we are in a better negotiating position now than we were before. And one of the key sticking points that continues to come out is this idea that Iran will have access to $300 billion of reconstruction coming from their Arab neighbors. In other words, other countries in the area of the Middle East will be able to come in and are committing to help Iran reconstruct their nation with those countries' investments. Now, that sounds bad on the face of it, until you think that maybe this is part of the plan, that this is part of the way to get Iran reincorporated into the world, where they will not be so quick to be the pariah of the Middle East if their neighbors have all invested in rebuilding their shattered infrastructure. That's a risk. It's a gamble. It's a theory. It's a theory that businessmen make. It might not be a gamble that you would want to take. You don't like the sound of that. I get it. It might be cold comfort to know that none of that money is coming from the United States. But the president thinks that he's dealing with reasonable people now in Iran who actually do want the best thing for their people and do want to rebuild the country. I don't know. I'm not at the table. But President Trump trusts the people who are. Here he was yesterday at the G7 talking about what has been released so far or leaked about this memorandum of understanding.
4: It's a very important document, and unlike Obama, who could have destroyed the Middle East with a horrible JCPOA, it is the worst agreement. That was a road to a nuclear weapon. Mine is a wall against a nuclear weapon. I mean, I see these people say, but we already had one. That was the worst. He paid a fortune for it. We paid nothing. We don't pay. There was some statement, we're going to spend $300 billion. No. We're allowed to go and invest if we wanted to someday in the future. We have no obligation whatsoever. It could be that Iran will turn out to be successful and they have oil. But if we left a week ago, just left, before the last two attacks, it would have taken them 20 years to rebuild Iran. So, but I'll go over the document with the media in a couple of days.
19: All right. And I guess the president was like, why don't you release it now? Well, the president's overseas at the G7. He wants to be here and he wants to communicate to the American people through the media or over the heads of the media about it. He wanted to reiterate that the $300 billion is a lie. So here he was hammering that point forward.
4: A deal that's a fair deal. It's a good deal. We are not investing any money in Iran, by the way. And with the rumor got out there yesterday, it was ridiculous. We have the right to go in someday and do, if I want to do something or if somebody wants to do something, but we are not investing any money. We have no obligation to invest any money in Iran.
19: Now, you're going to hear people say, well, you didn't like Obama for handing over pallets of cash to the Iranians, and that was their money that was being held via the sanctions. So what's the difference? Well, there's a big difference. Pallets of cash can then be turned into weapons for Hamas and Hezbollah and other terrorist activities. Another country coming in and building a school for you or a hospital or a hotel or building a tourist infrastructure or building an economy in the model of the free Arab world versus the repressive Persian nation of Iran, that's very different and can't be turned into terrorist activities. I'll ask all these questions to Victoria Coates later in the show.
17: In the War of 1812, our nation fought and won America's religious freedom. Today, that constitutional right is being assaulted once more from within.
6: Religious liberty and rights in general were under attack. We all of a sudden became the enemy.
17: In the important new documentary by Dawn's Early Light, anti-Christian bias is exposed at the highest levels of government.
7: I got 6 months house arrest, 5 years probation.
8: I'm sorry, our rights have been suspended? Hard to believe that the instruments of government would ever be used to punish faith.
17: Follow the sweeping investigation of President Trump's task force to eradicate anti-Christian bias, the governmental hostility and prejudice is uncovered, and Trump's fight to restore our constitutional liberties and religious freedom.
9: If we will not be governed by God, we must be governed by tyrants.
17: Don't miss this powerful new documentary by Dawn's Early Light, the story behind our national anthem. 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
12: News. I'm Sue Gossman. President Trump says he will release details of the framework deal between the U.S. and Iran before it's signed Friday.
13: Now we know why Iran agreed to sign. Instant access to their main moneymaker. According to the Wall Street Journal, the U.S. will allow Iran to immediately begin selling oil and fuel under the deal to end the war, offering Tehran an early financial incentive to wind down the conflict.
12: Fox's Peter Ducey. Primaries held Tuesday night in several states. In Georgia, Republican Representative and Trump-backed Mike Collins defeating Derek Dooley for the Republican U.S. Senate nomination.
27: I'm going to work hard. I'm going to get the job done. You know what? I'm going to come home. We don't need more career politicians.
12: Billionaire Rick Jackson defeated Trump-backed Burt Jones for the Republican nomination for governor in Georgia. America's listening to Fox News.
17: 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Breaking news.
5: Spencer Pratt has broken his silence after failing to advance to the November runoff in the race for L.A. mayor.
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19: Coming up on this program in this hour, we're going to talk about the incredible scenes we're seeing of foreigners coming here to America and seemingly loving it more than native-born U.S. citizens. It's something to behold. Also, Senator Rick Scott of Florida will join us. The great Gary Sinise joins us in our 8 o'clock hour. Good morning. It's Larry O'Connor, O'Connor & Company in your nation's capital, the Relief Factor Studio from WMAL, our flagship station across the nation. Thank you for letting us be a part of your morning routine. Now, if you are a fan of News Nation and their audience is growing on a daily basis, you will know that for the last several weeks, I've had a steady Tuesday night appointment with my colleagues on the morning meeting, Mark Halperin and Kevin Walling, on Leland Vittert's great primetime show On Balance. Leland Vittert is an old friend. I used to do his show on that other cable news network, and now I'm thrilled to be on with him every Tuesday night on News Nation. And he's got a brand new book out that we want to bring to your attention, especially this Father's Day week. The book is Born Lucky, a fantastic title, by the way, Born Lucky, a dedicated father, a grateful son, and my journey with autism. Leland Vittert joins us now. Good morning, Leland. Good to see you.
3: Great to be back with you, Larry.
19: We talked about your book when it first came out, and I love that you're sort of doing another lap here just in time for Father's Day, because as a father, yeah, and as a son, of course, this book really touched my heart. And I just want to talk a little bit from your perspective about telling your story about your dad, but also revealing so much about your life growing up and living on the autism spectrum.
3: Yeah, Born Lucky is the deepest, darkest moments, secrets, thoughts one can imagine telling about their life. And it has been made worth it by what we've heard from hundreds, if not thousands of people, mostly fathers, about how it has changed their life. It is that they feel as though they are not alone anymore. When we launched Born Lucky, we talked about how Born Lucky was hope for every father of a kid having a hard time, every parent of a kid having a hard time.
19: Yeah.
3: Didn't matter whether it was autism or ADHD or anxiety or anything else. And one of the things we talked about was how my dad felt so alone. He felt so hopeless. There were many nights that he would be crying late into the night because he had left my room after a couple of hours talking to me about the bullying and emotional and physical cruelty I had endured. And he would walk downstairs and he would sit in our living room, blue couch, darkness all around,

0: to adapt me to the world rather than the world to me.
1: Yeah, and so beautiful. And by the way, you hit me at a time in my life with this book, Leland, because I had just lost my dad. He passed away a few months before the book came out. And of course, I'm a father of a boy on the autism spectrum, and he just turned 19. So now it's a completely different world working with him as a young adult and the agency that he has and the struggles that he continues to have. So it's just a great book. I just want to keep reiterating the fact that this is a great Father's Day present.
0: Thank you.
1: Can you tell me a little bit about those struggles? What was a turning point for both of you? You know, you had to endure this horrible bullying. You weren't speaking until, I think, well into age 3. You had problems in school, of course. Did you both have a turning point on this journey at the same time, or did his turning point as a father happen before or after where you sort of turned the corner?
0: It's a great question. You know, my dad, I think his turning point was when I was diagnosed. I was 8 years old. My parents were told that they needed to have me evaluated. Worst thing any parent can hear. And you're with us in Born Lucky. In that medical waiting room, linoleum floors, stale coffee, old furniture, the fear that every parent has in that room. And the woman comes back and says, look, big problems, behavioral problems. If somebody looks at him the wrong way, he turns around and slugs him. So forget play dates or anything like that. Sensory issues. If Lucky has a socks on or jacket on he doesn't like, he melts down. And big learning disabilities, 20-point spread on the IQ test between the two halves of learning disability. I had a 70 spread.
1: Wow.
0: And with that, my dad asked what every parent says, which is, what do we do? And the one says, well, there's not much you can do. You generally have to meet him where he is at. And my dad said, well, where he's at is a disaster. So we got to do what we can. And he'll tell you, he didn't know how it was going to turn out, but he knew he was going to do to try and give me a chance, which was adapt me to the world. And Born Lucky is trying to give hope to all those parents that right now don't have that hope, that don't have that agency, that don't understand what an enormous difference they can make.
1: You know, my son still is nonverbal. We can coax some words out of him here and there, but generally speaking, he uses either sign language or a letter board to spell words out or a keypad. But I remember the moment that breakthrough happened, where he was able to break through and communicate with us by spelling words out for us. Now, your autism and every flavor of autism is different, and everybody goes through their own very personal experience with it. But was there a moment where things started to fall into place for you from your perspective, where you could say, oh, okay, I see now how I can manage this, work within it, and then excel? Because boy, oh boy, have you excelled.
0: It's a great point. And Born Lucky is not how do you turn your autistic kid into a TV news anchor.
1: Right.
0: And I think you figured that out as well. It is a father-son love story. And really, I wrote it as a love letter to my dad. My wife will tell you that adapting me to the world is very much a work in progress. And I think you rightly point out, and this was something you and I talked about during our interview in September when Born Lucky came out, and autism was very much in the conversation then, that I compare autism to alcoholism. You're never cured. It's something you have to work on every day. I still catch myself, you know, in moments going, God bless it. You know, your dad taught you better than this. You've been working at this for, you know, 17, 18 years, 20 or longer than that, since you were 7 or 8 years old. And you still just can't, you know, go right back to being 8 years old.
1: Yeah.
0: So I don't think there's a moment that I've ever had and been like, aha, I got it. As soon as you do that, you kind of revert back.
1: Right.
0: And that to me is what this struggle has been about. And Born Lucky is this father-son love story. And I think when you see, not only, and you know this, Larry, but what it means for my parents, but also my sister throughout this journey, her first memory of me is holding my hand as we walked home from school and me crying. I'd pick her up from her kindergarten classroom every day, and we'd walk around the back of the school through the PE fields to a little fence line where there were some trees and onto this path house. And every day when I got to the fence line, I would start crying. And that's the story she told when I asked her, what's your first memory of me as your brother?

0: So this, I think, shows what a family effort it is for the entire family to fight through these kinds of issues. And that, I think, is why Born Lucky has resonated with so many, not because it's an autism book, but because it's a love story.
1: The book is Born Lucky, A Dedicated Father, A Grateful Son, and My Journey with Autism. It's a memoir by our guest, Leland Vittert, News Nation journalist and anchor. And Leland, was faith a big part of your upbringing? Do your parents have it? Did your dad cling on to faith? Not really a solid
0: No, story. No. It's interesting because I think dad is probably one of the most righteous, honorable, kind men I've ever met. And it would be very easy from his personality and from the way he lives his life to think of him as the very best of a preacher or a devoutly religious man. He embodies all of those qualities, but he is not that, which I think is actually sort of fascinating that he decided to become that, and that is his personality. And I think in Born Lucky, you see the selflessness through it. A lot of the lessons in Born Lucky are those of faith, that joy comes in the morning, that kindness can truly change people, that one must persevere through enormous amounts of hardship, that you are not a victim, and that victimhood is a disease. So those lessons are all there, but they're not based in that.
1: Well, it may not be based in it from your perspective, but I hear this story. I get to know you, Leland. I hear about your father, and I just know you have been blessed. Your whole family has been blessed, and you continue to bless each other.
0: In enormous ways.
1: Yeah. Well, it's wonderful. And listen, if y'all are pressed for a Father's Day present, or even if you've already gotten dad, you know, a tie or you know, a box of steaks or something, add this to the mix. You will be blessed as well. Your whole family will be. It's Born Lucky, A Dedicated Father, A Grateful Son, and My Journey with Autism. It's Leland Vittert. Leland, keep up the great work. Great talking to you, and happy Father's Day.
0: Thanks, Larry.
1: More to come here on O'Connor and Company. Keep it right where you are. Thanks.
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1: Tonight, as you lay in bed and maybe say your final prayer of the evening before your eyes close, I want you to look back on your day and say, hey, I did that really good thing today. And that good thing is giving to Angel Tree Camp. 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Now, Father's Day is ahead this Sunday. I want you to imagine how painful the holiday can be for kids whose father won't be around to get a necktie or a tool set or a new steak to put on the grill because he's in prison. And then, once you think of that, I want you to go to LarryOShow.com so you can help today. 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The transformation that can happen to a prisoner's child in only 1 week is heartwarming and life-changing. And if you're wondering how much impact your donation will have, just listen to these inspiring words from Angel Tree's Betsy Wright, who say at the end of the week, many kids simply didn't want to leave.
10: And sometimes it is hard to go back home after that. But, you know, we also give those kids a Bible. And so many times we'll get a report back from the parent or caregiver at home, and they're like, they're in there reading their Bible every day. And that's life transformation. That's where they're finding hope and peace and comfort when they come back home, is because they have that Bible. And so we equip them on the other side, too, when they get back home, to stay in that experience and in that love of God that they received at camp.
1: Yeah. And as they're confronted with so many horrific experiences and enticements from gangs and other criminal activities and drugs and worse, well, they'll find solace and comfort and security and salvation in that Bible that they leave summer camp with in their hands. How great is that? So far, your generosity has sent 225 kids. Actually, I just checked. We're now up to 226 kids. Thank you. Last hour. So let's keep that number going. Go to LarryOShow.com, click on the Angel Tree Camp banner at the top of the page. It's really easy to access, and any amount you can give will bless another boy or girl with your generosity. Thank you for joining this campaign for prison fellowships, Angel Tree Camp. We've got an update on a couple of stories that you've heard in the news, all having to do with the horrific white supremacist movement in this country coming from the organized political left. Yes, you heard me right. The stop swallowing this bitter pill that somehow MAGA and Republicans and conservatives are racist. You know you're not. You know your friends and family who vote with you aren't. So why should we accept this lie over and over and over and over again? We've got plenty of evidence to show who the real racists are. Exhibit A, the former Southern Poverty Law Center top official is now accused of helping funnel $1.2 million in donor money to what they called an informant in the National Alliance White Supremacist Group. But apparently she was also sleeping with him. Yeah, she was doing the nasty with a Nazi. That's right, I said it. She was doing the nasty with a Nazi. DOJ is filing a superseding indictment against the SPLC, accusing it of funneling donor cash to hate groups. One figure referred to as employee two in the indictment is described as a person who would become director of the SPLC's intelligence project. Based on the details, employee two is believed to be Heidi Beirich, a 58-year-old fascism expert who was very close to an informant known as F9. F9, pal. F9. Infiltrated the neo-Nazi organization and National Alliance. They had a romantic relationship. She was doing the nasty with a Nazi. Meanwhile, there was a cross burning in a Chicago area park. The video of the cross went viral, and of course everyone said, look at the MAGA extremists. You remember Chicago, MAGA country, Jussie Smollett? Well, this story apparently is closer to the Jussie Smollett clan story than anything you'll ever see. Take a look at the suspect. Listen to this.
11: I don't want to wait until he may or may not get impeached. I want him gone right now.
12: On that video, are you threatening him?
11: No.
12: You think he should be brought to an end.
11: I said he deserves to stand trial to the American people. Some paraphrase, I guess. But
12: I think you use the word end.
11: That's what I mean by end. I mean by end, I don't mean like a civil war, if that is the imagery that you
1: The suspect in the cross burning at a Chicago park. His name is Merlin Liu. He is Asian American. He is a leftist anti-Trump protester, and he burned the cross in protest of Donald Trump's presidency. Just another white supremacist. You know, whether they're boinking the Klan or whether they're burning a cross, they're all coming from the fever swamp of the left. They're not our people. Clean up your own tent there, Hakeem Jeffries. More to come on O'Connor and Company.
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16: A new survey says Los Angeles has one of the deadliest downtowns in the world. Gensler's 2026 City Pulse report released recently says out of the 75 top cities in the world, L.A. ranked among the lowest for vibrancy. About 65% of those surveyed found downtown L.A. vibrant compared to over 80% vibrancy scores for New York, Chicago, Sydney, and Shanghai. 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
1: Good morning from the Relief Factor Studios. Larry O'Connor on O'Connor and Company. Coming up in just a few minutes, we've got Senator Rick Scott of Florida. Also in the next hour, Gary Sinise. And Victoria Coates, who used to be in the National Security Council for the president in his first term. She's now with Heritage Foundation. We'll get into all of that. But first, there's a discussion right now about patriotism and love for country. It's funny. It's stemming partly from way too many Democrats stepping forward in interviews when asked, you know, what country are you rooting for in the World Cup? And we've got some of them saying, Senegal, or I'm rooting for Mexico. And very few of them are saying, I'm rooting for the U.S. Or they're saying, well, the U.S., of course, but then I'm also rooting for Mexico. I feel like everybody's got a secondary team that they're rooting for, right? I would think. I would hope that Americans are rooting for America first. But, well, sadly, this story goes well beyond soccer. J.D. Vance yesterday on The Five was asked about some sad and depressing and disconcerting trends that we're seeing in polls where half of this country just doesn't like the United States, and they all seem to align themselves with the Democrats. Here's J.D. Vance.
29: What do you make
0: And some of it is obviously partisan, that, you know, when your party's out of power, you have, you know, less pride in the country. But what do you make of this huge drop off?
2: So, Jessica, I don't think that's right. Why does that need to be true, that if your party's out of power, you should have less pride in your country? Like, I guarantee that when Barack Obama was president or Joe Biden was pretending to be president, that you had Republicans who still said they're proud of America. They're proud of our military. They're proud of the great people of our country. They're proud of our natural beauty. Like it says, I think 29% of Americans or of Democrats are proud of their country. I assume that includes you, even though you disagree with the present administration. So what seems to me so bizarre about this is that we've allowed a culture to develop where people feel like the country is the country's politics. And I think that's like, it's actually connected to the violent rhetoric, where if you disagree with somebody, you can justify killing them. It's really, really a bad thing.
1: It is.
2: I wish Democrats, all of them, were proud of our country.
1: And he's right to a certain extent, but he's actually missing the mark a little bit, and we'll dive into it for a second. But for those of you who are buying onto the Jessica Tarlov narrative here, it's like, well, that's just because their guy isn't in the White House. And when the other guy's in the White House, then the other party hates this country. That's just a bald-faced lie. In fact, the numbers are pretty consistent. Here, Steve Carnegie of NBC News put out the graphic yesterday of the poll. The question is, how proud are you to be an American? Extremely proud, 56%. Not very proud, 21%. But when you break it down by party, 90% of Republicans say extremely proud, only 20% of Democrats. Only 29% of Democrats are extremely proud. And then Frank Luntz, a pollster, I believe an independent pollster, he reminded us of a poll that was done very similar in July of 2015. The question is, how proud are you to be an American? The same question. And when Barack Obama was president, 68% of Republicans were extremely proud, only 47%, so still a minority of Democrats with their guy in the White House. So Jessica Tarlov doesn't know what the hell she's talking about. Typical. It's a day ending with Y. And the president says, well, this is because we've decided to swap our love for our country for our love for our politics. Not really. Those numbers don't bear it out. If you're a Democrat and Obama's president, you should be happy. You should be proud. But they weren't. Why? Well, here's the fundamental problem. We are breeding this in our public schools, funded by your tax dollars, and certainly in our higher education, partly funded by your tax dollars or just funded by whatever money you save to send your kid to a liberal arts college. Because after 4 years of the dreck that they hear from the left-wing woke professors, they believe that America is the problem on this planet, whether it's climate change, whether it's capitalism, or whether it's colonialism. It's all our fault. Everything is our fault. And, well, they continue to think that way because that's what they've literally been taught to think. That's the fundamental problem here. Think about President Trump when he was running for president in 2016, and his slogan was Make America Great Again. That gave a lot of people hope, and we knew exactly what he was talking about. Democrats at the time, coming off of 8 years of Barack Obama and pretty much carte blanche for all the policies they wanted, including Obamacare and everything else that was packed into those 8 years, you would think that their response to Donald Trump would be, what are you talking about? America's great already. We've finally turned the corner. We've had Barack Obama and all of his policies. And you, what do you mean, make America great? We're on the path to greatness, thanks to Obama. That wasn't their response. Again, in 2015, a minority of Democrats actually were proud of America. No, their response to Donald Trump when he said, make America great again, their response to you, when Make America Great Again resonated with you and you rallied around that message and you wore that hat or you went to the polling place to vote for the man who promised to make America great again, their response to you was, America was never great. That's what they said. And that's what they continue to believe. This is a stark, stark window into what Americans are learning and what kind of fever swamp they're dwelling in by believing that America is anything but the shining city on a hill that Ronald Reagan described it as, which it is. You see, as flawed as our nation may be and as a bumpy a start we may have had at the beginning with some of the sad and horrific examples of slavery and other aspects of our founding, we are still better than any other nation on earth. Even at that moment, we were better than any nation on earth because it was a nation of the people, for the people, and by the people. And it was a reflection of the American spirit. As flawed as it may be, it's still better than any other nation on the planet. And I can say that with pride and confidence. And sadly, my Democrat neighbors, apparently, two out of three of them, can't say that, won't say that, refuse to say that. And even worse, refuse to see it. And what makes this so stark is right now we're seeing play out before our very eyes foreigners coming to this nation and experiencing it for the first time and realizing how awesome we are. The perfect example are the Scottish soccer fans who have been hanging out in Boston, Massachusetts, of all places, because, well, that's where their soccer match was. Just take a listen to some of the viral videos that we're seeing right now from Europeans coming to America and realizing, damn, this is the greatest place on the planet. Here's one that will really shock you. This is a Scot who was here for the World Cup and then had to go to one of our hospitals. I'm told that our healthcare system in America is the embarrassment of the planet. Well, maybe not. Here, take a listen.
3: All right, a brand new experience for us at the accident and emergency unit here. We're in a town called Taunton. This is a hospital. And I thought I would just make this little video to share the experience because it was utterly phenomenal. Now, I'm fine. It's not me. It was my wife. She has got a minor case of food poisoning, but she's a lot better now, having spent the last 6 hours in this place. She got all like the drips and stuff and rehydrated, and she's feeling a lot better. You know, it's not the first time she's had food poisoning and will not be the last. And I want to say it was a tremendous experience. The staff in this place were phenomenal. So nice and kind to us and so interested in our story and what we're doing here for the World Cup. They even gave us candies to try for our adventures, like American candies. Like, just, they were just so kind in there. We had a really fantastic 10 out of 10 experience in a hospital. I'm reviewing an American hospital because it was just so good.
1: But wait, I don't understand. The United Kingdom has universal health care. You don't have to pay for anything. Well, yeah, but you also don't get any good service. It's all government-run, government-managed, government-determined. And here he is. This is a Scot whose wife got food poisoning and the drips. I love that, the drips. And is giving a rave review to the hospital. But it goes beyond that. They're also enjoying our hospitality when it comes to, well, what Scots apparently enjoy doing, which is drinking a lot. Here, take a listen to the owner of a famous pub in Boston.
4: It's happening on me, even including water. I've drank them dry. I first travelled here 16 years ago for a weekend and started to play music, but I've been here now full time for 8 years. I had to say yes and no and slow down. For the Americans, it's good to have our brothers and sisters over here. You can tell the normal stupid jokes. You can talk about your granny in a piece. I do play St. Patrick's Week here, which is phenomenal. The bosses of the Black Rose, Paul Wilson, said to me, he says, Jimmy, play as long as the drink lasts. And they told me they're sold out of four drinks. The bastards say, Jimmy, please, in Scottish, could you just tell them, please, why don't you just go home for half an hour?
1: That's not the owner of the pub. That's a musician of the pub who was hired. And if you can translate real fast here, they drank the pub dry for the first time ever. This guy has played St. Patrick's Day in Boston, mind you. And the owner's just going to say, hey, keep playing as long as they keep drinking. And then finally they said, could everyone just go home for half an hour so we can restock? Because for the first time in the history of the Black Rose in Boston, they drank the pub dry. Here are the fans at Fenway Park at a Red Sox game when they started playing ABBA on the loudspeakers.

0: See, now, listen, this is a little slanted here because the joy they're experiencing isn't just because they're an American. They love our nation, although there's nothing more American than going to Fenway Park and seeing a baseball game and singing ABBA, I guess, after you've had a few pints. They're really that joyful because finally they're seeing a sport that's enjoyable and entertaining instead of, well, soccer. But then that brings us to Jake Tapper, who interviewed a German fan. There's a lot of viral videos of the Germans. We just really like the Scots because they talk funny. Here's Jake Tapper interviewing one of these Germans about America. And he says something very revealing about the political left in this country. Take a listen.
1: Another German soccer fan, Freddie, has also been going viral on X. He posted this photo of a custom Welcome Freddy banner with the German flag added to Louisiana's state welcome sign. What do you make of all the viral content coming out of this tournament and all the love for the European tourists from the American people as you show us our country with fresh eyes?
2: Yeah, I mean, I know Freddy. He's a nice guy. He's from like close to me. So I've been talking to him. He's loving it. He's more touring the South. I did Chicago, and I think it's more like because in Europe we have a lot of rather negative news about the Americans in the last 5 years, let's say that. And I think we are all enjoying like the fact that this country is so great to visit.
0: Yeah, and thank you, and that's wonderful, and it's great to hear. Here's what Jake Tapper just said there, if you missed it. What do you make of America as we're now seeing it through a fresh set of eyes? They're seeing America through the eyes of the Europeans, and suddenly they're like, oh, yeah, Buc-ee's is pretty cool. Oh, yeah, it is pretty great, this Waffle House. No, we over here on the political right, we've been telling you how great these things are forever, and you call us redneck hicks with no class. Fresh set of eyes. By the way, one question I would ask the German, hey, could y'all be nicer to us when we visit Europe now? Thank you. We'd appreciate that.
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0: Reuters claims they have the 14-point memorandum of understanding. They've published it. Lots of people commenting on it. Coming up in the 8 o'clock hour, we'll kick things off with Victoria Coates Heritage Foundation. We'll get her take on it. Also, we've got Gary Sinise joining us in the 8 o'clock hour. Right now, we've got the fine Senator of Florida, Rick Scott. There's so much in the news to get to with Senator Scott. We love our conversations with him. Senator, thanks for joining us.
13: It's great to be with you.
0: A couple of things here. Let's start with this memorandum of understanding. First of all, have you seen the details of this MOU?
13: No, I think we'd all like to see it, and we're all hopeful that, you know, the right things happened here, that there's a deal where there's clearly no nuclear weapons, no ballistic missiles, no money for the Houthis, Hamas, and Hezbollah, and I think we ought to get paid for our efforts. I mean, I don't think, they've been killing us for 47 years. We had to do this to bring them to the table, so Iran's going to have plenty of money if they can flow oil, so they ought to pay us for what we had to do.
0: I love that. How does that work exactly?
13: Well, I mean, I think as part of the deal, I don't know if we're holding any money of theirs. If we are, we reduce any money that they ever get after making sure they comply with all the other stuff. We ought to get paid for our efforts.
0: Gotcha. Money that we're holding from sanctions, that we make a deduction. This is like your W-2, the IRS does. The administration is saying there's not going to be any language. My understanding is there's no language in here having to do with the nuclear program because that now is part of the next 60-day window of negotiations.
13: Yeah. I mean, look, I'm not going to get ahead of the president. I know he wants to make sure they don't have nuclear weapons. You know, all the things I care about, he cares about. Mm-hmm. So I'm going to give him the benefit of the doubt. But this is what we all expect. Okay. We have a president that cares about American public. Let's make sure we do it.
0: One last question on this, because I know we've got other things. Some have said that whatever this memorandum of understanding is, whatever agreement that is entered into, that Congress should have a say in it. Do you agree that there should be a vote in the Senate on whatever they end up with on the nuclear program?
13: It's better government if everybody's involved, right? If Congress is involved, it's way better. Yeah. I don't know exactly what the terms of this is going to be. But I expect Congress should have a role in this. I mean, we'll see what the ultimate document is.
0: I know you're a big supporter of the Save America Act, and it appears as though Leader Thune has taken this off the table. Nothing's going to happen with the Save America Act. And what we're seeing out of California right now before our very eyes shows you exactly why we need some legislation here to bring some integrity to our voting process. The president put out an extraordinary post yesterday, late evening, on Truth Social, actually 3:54 in the morning. this morning, saying basically he's now pulling the nomination of Jay Clayton for the head of the Office of the Director of National Intelligence. He wants Bill Pulte to fill that slot, and he's not going to sign the extension of 702 FISA unless the Save America Act is embedded. Basically, he's now playing hardball back with the Senate. What's going to happen here, sir? What do you want to happen?
13: I want what he wants. I think we need to extend the FISA. Now, we have to make some changes to make sure they stop surveilling Americans. I've been surveilled under the Biden administration after January 6th. They stole my tax return. Booz Allen did. Let them put them out. Nobody at Booz Allen, the company didn't get held accountable. One person working there did. And then during Clinton years, I fought HillaryCare, so Clinton targeted my company. So if they can target me, running a big company and being a U.S. senator, and then target anybody. So something's got to give. Nobody ever gets held accountable for violation of 702. So we have to have changes, and we have to get the Save America Act done. Look, we got to secure our elections. I agree with the president. Now, I don't care how we pass it. Pass it part of FISA. Pass it in pieces. Let's bring to the floor just a voter ID. Let's get that done. But let's get this stuff done. Look at California, where there's clear evidence. The people have said, oh, yeah, I'm on Skid Row, and they gave me $2 to $5 to vote for Karen Bass. There's fraud. We have to stop it.
0: You know, I wanted to follow up on that because I know you sent a letter to the Department of Justice asking them to investigate reports like you just described in California and other things that have been documented. Have they responded to you? What exactly is the disposition of that? Is it worth investigating, or are people just going to say, well, it wouldn't make a difference, so it's not worth investigating?
13: Well, if there's any fraud, it's worth investigating, because the American public does not feel comfortable that there's no fraud in elections. Whether people up here in D.C. think, oh, it's all fine, all Democrats say it's all fine because it's, you know, the fraud goes their way. But we've got to do it. They have not responded, but I actually believe that they're going to do a thorough investigation.
0: Is part of the problem, as you look at what's going on in California, especially coming from a state like Florida that I think has the best voter integrity laws and processes, you get the tallies done the night of the election. Everything about Florida is perfect, I think, right now. When you look at California, is part of the problem that what we're seeing play out before our eyes is actually legal, that Democrats have crafted in such a way that no laws were broken as you see this play out?
13: Paying people for their votes illegal, where it is. No, I don't think you ought to be able to harvest ballots. You ought to be able to should get your ballot in on your own. We outlawed that in Florida back when I was governor in 2011, after we saw fraud in 2010. You can harvest ballots in California. You shouldn't be able to do that. You can't pay people for their vote. I mean,
0: that doesn't seem on the face of it, the basics of fraud. Going all the way back to Tammany Hall, these Democrats have been doing it for over 100 years, Rick Scott. We got to leave it there. Always great to talk with you, Senator. Thank you.
13: Nice to be with you. Bye-bye.
0: Senator Rick Scott, Florida, we hit quite a few topics there. We'll get some takeaways for you as the morning develops. 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
16: Fox News, I'm CJ Papa. Switzerland is the setting Friday for the U.S. to sign that peace deal to end the war with Iran.
17: Axios reports that within the agreement, there is an agreed-upon ceasefire across all fronts, including Lebanon. This also would include Iran reaffirming it will never have a nuclear weapon, and nuclear activities would be frozen during the talks.
16: As Fox's Trey Inks in Tel Aviv, President Trump spending his final few hours at the G7 summit in the French Alps in Georgia.
18: The state's Senate primary, the president's 11th-hour pick, Republican Congressman Mike Collins. He defeats former college football coach Derek Dooley. Collins will go on to battle incumbent Democratic Senator John Ossoff.
16: Fox's Alexandria Hoff in Washington. Billionaire Rick Jackson defeats Lieutenant Governor Burt Jones. He'll run for Georgia governor on the Republican ticket. He will face Democrat Keisha Lance Bottoms. 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
6: A shelter-in-place order at Camp Pendleton has been lifted after two suspects were arrested. The pair breached the Marine base during a police pursuit and were captured following a six-hour manhunt. Investigators say the suspects crashed through a base gate, abandoned their vehicle in a housing area, and fled on foot, triggering a large-scale search involving about 30 personnel from multiple law enforcement agencies. KTLA reports both suspects were arrested without incident. Larry Marino in the Answer Newsroom.
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0: 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I'm WMAL, our flagship station. 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Good morning. Thanks for letting us be a part of your morning routine. You know, this is Father's Day week. We just spoke with Leland Vittert about his book, about his relationship with his dad. His dad helping him through his autism diagnosis and getting him to excel at such a high level. A really wonderful story. Coming up in 30 minutes, we're going to talk to Gary Sinise. Gary Sinise has a story to tell about losing his son to a horrific disease. And how he's honoring him now by putting his music out for all the world to enjoy. We'll talk about that and some of the other things that Gary Sinise Foundation is in the middle of. Mere moments from now, we'll hear from Victoria Coates, Heritage Foundation Vice President and former Deputy National Security Advisor to the President, about Iran and this memorandum of understanding. That's all coming up. But I just want to carve out a quick minute here to tell you about the help that you've been able to give to Bless a Child with a Mom or a Dad in Prison by joining this campaign that we've ventured into to send prisoners' kids for a week of fun, fresh air, and Christ-centered activities at Angel Tree Camp. It can literally transform their lives forever. And this fits in with our Father's Day theme, because I want you to imagine how painful Father's Day can be for kids whose father won't be around to get a necktie or a mug they made in school or a new tool. Please go to LarryOShow.com. and help today. The transformation that can happen to a prisoner's child in only 1 week is absolutely heartwarming and inspirational. And if you're wondering how much impact your donation will have, listen to these inspiring words from Angel Tree's Betsy Wright, who says at the end of their week, many kids just don't want to leave.
5: Go back home after that. But, you know, we also give those kids a Bible. And so many times we'll get a report back from the parent or caregiver at home, and they're like, they're in there reading their Bible every day. And that's life transformation. That's where they're finding hope and peace and comfort when they come back home, is because they have that Bible. And so we equip them on the other side too, when they get back home, to stay in that experience and in that love of God that they received at camp.
0: Change a life today. Do something really good. As of now, we've got 229 kids going to summer camp. We've only got a few more days left in this campaign. Go to LarryOShow.com. That's the website for this program, LarryOShow.com. Click on the Angel Tree Camp banner at the top of the page and give whatever you can. God bless you. Thank you for that. Joining us right now, as promised, Victoria Coates, Heritage Foundation Vice President, former Deputy National Security Advisor under President Trump. And boy, Victoria, you got quite a message from the president on his birthday. He put out on True Social, said Victoria Coates is the greatest. That's pretty cool. Good morning.
7: Well, good morning, Larry. It was actually, I'm absolutely fantastic.
0: There it is. Absolutely fantastic. Yeah. She gets it like few others do. Thank you, Victoria. And this, of course, has to do with your commentary over what we're hearing about this memorandum of understanding. And it should be said, Reuters is now claiming that they've got the MOU. They've printed it. Everyone's commenting on it. Let's get to the crux of it. People are saying that this is worse than the deal than Barack Obama was able to achieve, and we haven't accomplished anything here. What do you think?
7: Well, I will just

0: economically, militarily, and in terms of their nuclear program. He went in and bombed them back to the Stone Age. And that is a reality. That heavy lifting has been done. They can't recover on their own. So at this point, you know, he can decide when and if he's going to give them a little relief. But the numbers, everyone's getting all wound up about, oh, they're going to get, you know, $5 billion here or $300 million there. That's not going to fix what's happened to them. Their currency is valueless. They've shed 3 million jobs. You know, they haven't had a functioning stock market since March. It's, I mean, there's nothing they can do about the systemic collapse. And bear in mind, they were in a terrible way before all this happened to them.
1: Yeah.
0: So, you know, I think we can actually take our time here, get the nuclear deal the president wants, and then, you know, decide at the moment of his choosing whether he's going to offer them, you know, significant economic relief. And what he said this morning is he's not particularly inclined to do that. So I don't see what everyone's getting all upset about.
2: If that's the case, why not just wait this out, keep the naval blockade in place and continue to choke them until they do an unconditional surrender?
0: Well, I think there is the reality of what is happening to the global economy due to the blockade. It is good from our perspective because it is choking the Iranians, as you say. But at the same time, it's also choking our Asian friends and our European friends. And, you know, my sympathy for the Europeans is somewhat limited these days because a lot of this is, you know, a mess of their own making. But
2: right.
0: It's, you know, that is important to us. Those are our two biggest trade partners, and they are in a bad way. So if we feel we've done the heavy lift and, you know, their problems are such that they can't fix them and we have this way of improving the situation globally, I don't have a problem with that.
2: Well, I'm going to use you, Victoria, to respond to all of the criticisms I'm hearing. I tend to agree with you. I want to see what comes out on the other end of this, and I think that quite a bit of it is accomplished. But there are many critics. So if you don't mind, one of the other criticisms is Iran's message after all of this is that they survived the worst that Israel and America could give them. They came out on the other end. They're still standing. Their regime is still in place. So they've learned that if push comes to shove, they can shut down the strait and paralyze the world's economy. So in a way, this process has now emboldened them and strengthened them. How do you respond to that argument?
0: Yeah, I think they were emboldened and strong 6 months ago. I think that they're in a much worse place now. And so you take the strait, for example. We've been laboring under this kind of threat of blackmail from them for 47 years, that they're going to close the strait. It's what freaked out Jimmy Carter. It's why he created the Carter Doctrine in 1980. But now it is an asset of diminishing return. All of our friends in the region are busily building pipelines. And we saw the Saudi Petroline, for example, pumping 7 million barrels a day during the crisis. That's one of the reasons we didn't see $10 a gallon gas. And then the Emiratis are busily building their Fujairah pipeline around the strait, which will allow them to go up to close to 5 million barrels a day. They're at 3 now.
2: Yeah.
0: We may be facing an oil glut because of all this. And the Qataris are talking about a natural gas pipeline that will mirror Petroline. So in a year, 18 months, a lot of the region.
2: Sounds like the strait will be irrelevant at that point once all of that infrastructure.
0: It's never going to be entirely irrelevant, but it's going to be, I mean, there's going to be redundancy built in. It won't cause this kind of a crisis. And they've done that to themselves.
2: There are some who are saying Obama gave $1.5 billion pallets of cash. And of course, that money can be used to fund Hamas, Hezbollah, or any other terrorist organization. And it did. And it was. It funded the October 7th attacks. But on the other side, Iran's going to get $300 billion from their Arab neighbors to rebuild their infrastructure. What's the difference between a pallet of cash and investment from neighbors to build infrastructure?
0: Yeah, I am deeply suspicious of this so-called $300 billion. I spent a lot of time in the Gulf. And one of the things the Saudis, the Emiratis, and the Qataris do not do is they do not throw money away. They are very savvy business people. And they do not like the Iranians. One of the great things that's going to come out of this is the regional cohesion isolating Iran. Because, you know, when you shell Doha and Dubai and Riyadh, it is bad for business. And especially because particularly Doha and Dubai depend on tourism so much, you know, pot shops from the Iranians is a bad thing.
2: Yeah, it's bad for tourism when you're in a hotel and you could have a drone blowing you up at any moment.
0: Yeah, it's just nobody likes it. So in that case,

0: I mean, the way that is worded, to my understanding, is if somebody wishes at some point and the Iranians behave in a certain way, then maybe they'll invest this money going forward. Okay. But there's certainly no guarantees. It's not American money. And I would be, quite frankly, shocked if any of it materialized.
1: Well, or if it did materialize, it would materialize only because those closest to the situation are confident that maybe there are new players involved here and Iran's coming off the brink. That's the final question. The president said that the people they're dealing with right now are reasonable. They're not the lunatics they were dealing with before. Is that even conceivable?
0: It is conceivable. I mean, it's degrees of lunacy that we're dealing with here. And my feeling is, you know, the problems in Iran remain, as we were talking about at the top, so bad that in a way this is a Gorbachev process where they're going to have to incrementally give up things. And particularly if they want to start getting that Gulf money, they're going to have to change their behavior in a way that will undermine their ability to wield power. And so you know, you're kind of managing the decline here. Mm. And so, if that is the case, and you have somebody who's not quite as theocratically insane as the old supreme leader, you know, you can deal with a Gorbachev. And so that's what I think the president's looking for.
1: And we're going to have to leave it there. But great stuff, Victor Coates, as always. We appreciate you joining us. And as the memorandum is released and as they begin this 60-day window of discussions over uranium and nuclear enrichment, we will be calling on you for your analysis of that as well.
0: Excellent. Thanks, Blake.
1: Thank you. That's Victoria Coates of the Mighty Heritage Foundation, or as she likes to sign off, absolutely fantastic Victoria Coates, according to Donald Trump. We've got some primary results for you coming up next. Keep it here on O'Connor and Company.
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1: Gary Sinise coming up on the program. You're going to want to hear that. Larry O'Connor here in your nation's capital. We've got some results of yesterday's primaries and runoffs. First, the runoffs in Georgia. Mike Collins, congressman from Georgia, has won the Republican runoff for the Senate nomination. He'll be facing off against incumbent John Ossoff. It'll be an interesting and expensive race. This is one of the Democrat seats, in addition to Michigan, that Republicans think they have a chance at possibly regaining in Michigan, because it looks like they're going to nominate a lunatic, and they've got a great candidate in Mike Rogers. In Georgia, they think they can beat John Ossoff because it's Georgia. It's a red state. But see, here's the thing. There's two Georgias. There's your sophisticated, well-funded, elitist Atlanta, Buckhead, Fulton County, Georgia. And then there's real Georgia. Mike Collins is real Georgia. John Ossoff is that other thing. And it'll be interesting to see how they face off with each other. But you listen to either of them talk and you think, oh yeah, Mike Collins, that guy's from Georgia. Nope, we'll see. Also in the governor's race, the lieutenant governor who had the president's endorsement actually came up short. A rich millionaire, former football coach, I believe, name escaping me at the moment because it's not in front of me to read to you, won the primary for the Republicans. So we'll see. It looks like the Republican candidate will win the governor's seat there, probably. So we'll take a look at that. Alabama primary, Trump endorsed Representative Barry Moore, won the nomination for Senate to replace Tommy Tuberville. So we will see how that one plays out. I have a hunch that Alabama will remain a Republican seat in the Senate. Oklahoma primary, Trump endorsed Kevin Hearn, fine congressman from the Sooner State, has secured the Republican nomination for the Senate seat there, vacated by Mark Wayne Mullen. So Kevin Hearn will be back. Kevin Hearn, by the way, a huge budget hawk. He's all about spending, budget, finance. That's a good voice to have, and good for Oklahomans, who have always had some pretty strict, let's stop spending the people's money kind of senators there. So we'll follow that as well. Here in the District of Columbia, we had a showdown between two left-wing radical Democrats, one of them worse than the other. And the one that was worse apparently has won. Now, they haven't made a call in this race because they're using ranked choice voting. They've got 67% of the vote in, and Janice Lewis George is in the lead with a commanding at 53% over Kenyon McDuffie. She is a defund the police, Zora Mamdani, socialist, burn it all down kind of Democrat. You know, the ones who really have the power in the party these days. Here was Janice Lewis George last night, kind of declaring victory.
9: Rest. It is the people of D.C. who elect
1: real fast, that was a jab at Donald Trump, just so you know, because Donald Trump said if this woman wins, she's a radical, we might have to rethink home rule. She used that to her advantage. She ran against Trump, and apparently it worked in a district that voted 92% against Donald Trump. All right, here's a little bit more of your new mayor, D.C. Listen, the Democrats own D.C. They run it. They manage it. They have been in power for 60, 70 years here. So I don't have a voice in Washington. I don't care. Elect whoever you want as your mayor. But it's just remarkable to hear this woman talking about how horrible things are in Washington. How you know, everyone has to work a triple shift, and they don't have any money, and the schools are terrible. There's a, your party has been in power forever. I don't know what to say at this point. D.C. is in trouble, and maybe it is time to take back home rule. I want to tell you about my friends at BestHotGrill.com. 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
5: 8 people are dead after a B-52 bomber crashed at Edwards Air Force Base. The base said it happened shortly after the aircraft took off during a routine test mission around 11:20 this morning. Emergency crews remained on the scene. The crash was under investigation. Edwards Air Force Base, located about 100 miles northeast of Los Angeles. Again, 8 people dead after a B-52 Edwards Air Force Base crash. 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
12: 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Jesus said, go into all the world and preach the gospel. Yes, God uses those who were lost to reach those who are lost. My pastor, Greg Laurie, talks about a friend who tells people there's a God in heaven who loves you. 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Have you ever wanted to share with others and don't? I know it's Father's Day, but take Dad out for a bacon cheeseburger after. Think about it. Two things can happen. 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

0: It's O'Connor and Company here, live from your nation's capital, Larry O'Connor, and I'm joined by, a real patriot to this nation, a great actor, a great humanitarian, and a friend, Gary Sinise. And Gary, that music, I want to point out to everybody, is, that's your son's music. That's Max Sinise and a brand new album called Resurrection and Revival Part 3. Gary, thank you. Happy Father's Day, and thanks for being here with us.
1: Oh, thanks so much for having me, Larry. Good to be with you.
0: The people should know that Gary lost his son, Mac, recently, and for you to be able to present his music to the world has got to be, bittersweet, but certainly inspiring to be able to relive all of those moments, because I'm sure you were there as he was recording a lot of this music.
1: Well, actually, Larry, yeah, it's a real blessing to have all this. There are three albums. You mentioned Part 3.
0: Mm-hmm.
1: The first album is just Resurrection and Revival, and for that, I was a part of that. I got to witness Mac in the studio working on the music, and it was very, very powerful. And he had a very rare form of cancer called chordoma, and he was battling it for 5.5 years. And just as the album went to press, we lost him. He died on January 5th, 2024. He got to hear all the music. He got to realize his dream. And then it was after that that I started to discover all this additional music that he had written and tucked away in his files. So I went to work on Resurrection and Revival Part 2 thinking, well, that's all the music. And then all of a sudden, last year I started discovering even more of it. And the piece that you were playing there is called Triumphant. That came from a file that I found on Mac's laptop of him just playing these piano melodies of something that he, I think, was envisioning as a very patriotic, uplifting kind of American anthem kind of piece.
0: Wow.
1: And it was beautiful because this past Memorial Day, the National Symphony Orchestra actually played that piece in the National Memorial Day concert. And coming up on July 4th, at the big event in Washington, D.C., the 4th of July event, the orchestra, I'm going to be narrating something, and the orchestra is actually going to be playing that piece. It's one of 31 pieces on this Resurrection and Revival Part 3. It's really kind of, it was a miracle that
0: yes,
1: I
0: what
1: found
0: a blessing.
1: All this music.
0: What a blessing, Gary. And when you uncovered it and started playing it, it must have been, this is the thing about music. And, you know, you with the Lieutenant Dan Band, you've been able to bring, music brings so much to our lives and is able to bring us to a place when you first heard that song or this incredible memory that you have when that song first played in the bar when you met the woman you ended up marrying or whatever it is. There's something so visceral and emotional about music, and I can't even imagine as a dad going through this music and hearing your son, you know, from beyond. I mean, it gives me chills, Gary.
1: It's powerful. The music is very good. Obviously, if the National Symphony Orchestra is playing this music, you know it's good. Mac had a producing partner on the first record named Oliver Schnee. They were buddies in college. They were composing buddies. They both went to USC Music School together. Mac was, struggling very, heavily with this cancer and hadn't been thinking about music at all. And then he started, he wanted to go back and finish a piece that he'd written in college that he never finished called Arctic Circles. And that's what began his mission to sort of do a whole record. If you go to Max Sinise on YouTube, you can just look him up, M-A-C, Max Sinise on YouTube. You'll see a bunch of videos from these recording sessions. And Arctic Circles is a magnificent piece that started the whole ball rolling.
0: Yeah.
1: And then when I started discovering this music, it was like Mac had left all this treasure for me to discover. And it's really, it's given me a lot these past couple of years since losing him to focus on, and a real blessing, I'll tell you.
0: Let's listen to one more track here. Again, the album is Resurrection and Revival Part 3, Max Sinise's trunk music that Carrie found and has put back out there. And would love for you all to buy this and enjoy this music. Here's a song called Southern Grind.

0: Gary, my son Christian would listen to this song like this and say, "That's a vibe." That's what he would say. So that is a real vibe.
1: Well, I'll tell you about that one, Larry. That's the one that actually started me kind of discovering. I thought I'd found all the music possible, and then I saw this file in his laptop, and it said Southern Grind on it. I clicked on it, and I started to hear that.
0: Huh.
1: And it's Mac playing the acoustic guitar. It's Mac doing the drums. It's Mac doing the vocalizing there, the humming that's going on. And it turns out I followed the clues and discovered that he had been writing Southern Grind for a industrial film project that somebody had hired him to write. And that led me to discover two other pieces that he was writing for that project. And that set the ball rolling for what turned into Resurrection and Revival Part 3. As I said, 31 pieces of music all told. The vinyls are available at GarySinisFoundation.org. And Mac, you know, when he said about the first record, he said, "Dad, let's make some vinyls. And if we, you know, I just want to give them to friends. And if we sold any, the money could go to the Gary Sinise Foundation to support the mission." And now Resurrection, all three records have been selling at the Gary Sinise Foundation and helping us with our mission.
0: Just incredible. And, you know, a couple of friends that we have mutually in common, Michael Broderick and Gary Eaton. Gary Eaton, a legendary rock and roll guitar player. They jammed and recorded with Mac back in the day, like when he was 17, I think. And I remember them telling us, you know, Mac's got chops, man. That's what I remember Gary saying that to me. Mac's got real chops.
1: He was an excellent, excellent drummer. He studied with some really good people. And, you know, we were fortunate in Los Angeles. You have access. You know, because I'm a musician and an actor, I knew people, and I was able to connect Mac up with a drummer named Greg Bissonette, who's one of the great American drummers out there. And he just loved Mac, taught him a lot. Mac ended up being just a tremendous drummer. He went into USC Music School as a drummer, but 4 years later, he came out of school wanting to write film music and orchestral pieces and wanted to conduct. He was a songwriter. He was just an overall great musician who had a lot of different tastes. If you listen to that, you heard the orchestral piece Triumphant, mm-hmm. then you hear this piece Southern Grind. They're completely different things.
0: Yeah,
1: and that's what you get when you get this Resurrection and Revival series. You get orchestral pieces, jazz, you get rock, you get you know, a Mac playing the harmonica, you get all kinds of stuff. It's really fun to listen to. I always put it on shuffle and it just goes from one thing to the next. Eventually, part three will be available for download. Right now, it's just available on vinyl at the Gary Sinise Foundation.
0: Yeah, everybody go to the website for Gary Sinise Foundation and check that out. What a great Father's Day present to Gary for people to really enjoy and learn the story of your relationship with Mac. While we're talking about the foundation, 15th anniversary gala is coming up Saturday, June 27th. What a journey you've been on with the Gary Sinise Foundation. Talk to me a little bit about here, 15 years now, looking back at what you've been able to achieve for our heroes.
1: Yeah, gosh, looking back, I launched the foundation June 30th, 2011. So I was in California at the time. I was working on CSI New York, the TV series. I had been going overseas and traveling for the troops and doing USO shows and playing in my band and all these things, getting involved with many, many nonprofits that were in the military and first responder support space there. And eventually I just said, you know what, this is something that really means a lot to me. I'm gonna start my own organization. That was 15 years ago. We had a couple little rooms at CBS Studio Center in Studio City, because I had a little office there when I was working on CSI New York, couple little rooms. And now we're based in Nashville. We have over 100 people working for the foundation across the country.
0: Incredible.
1: Multiple programs. We're building homes for our wounded. We're taking care of the families of our fallen heroes. We provide equipment and training and all kinds of stuff for first responders. It's a very, very broad mission at the foundation. And you can learn more by going to GarySinisFoundation.org. There's a lot of videos that show the programs in action. And, you know, at this gala, actually, we're going to feature Mac's music at this gala. It's really the music of the foundation.
0: Sure.
1: You know, his music. So I have donated the money to hire an orchestra, and we're gonna play some of the music during the gala and feature some of the people that we've been helping along the way.
0: Everybody knows all the great work that Gary has done with the Gary Sinise Foundation, 15 years worth now. So go check it out and be a part of it. While I've got you, Gary, you know, listen, I'll never forget seeing you for the first time on stage during previews at the Court Theater with your Steppenwolf production of Grapes of Wrath. It was honestly a life-changing experience, that theatrical production. But then, you know, of course, as an actor, you've you know, checked all the boxes. Then something changed for you. 9/11 happened, and our military started engaging with our enemies overseas, and you became a big part of that in terms of the morale and the support for the troops. I understand now you're working on an educational program to teach generations born after 9/11 exactly what happened there and why it's so important. Can you just take a minute telling me about that?
1: Well, education has been a part of the foundation from the beginning, although we've been focused so heavily on taking care of our wounded, taking care of the families of our fallen, providing morale-boosting events and uplift to the men and women who serve our country. And the education program has just expanded and growing. I've wanted to grow that. You know, I found that, you know, I talk a lot about, you know, that we should definitely go out and support the men and women serving. We should support our first responders, all of that. But there's so many people that don't really understand what they do.
0: Yeah.
1: Or why they do it. If you don't have a personal relationship with somebody serving in the military or as a first responder or something, you might feel quite disconnected from what they do. You just don't understand it. So, yeah. I not only want people to understand that they should support these folks because they are, after all, our freedom providers, our defenders, but I want them to understand what they do and why they should support them. So
0: incredible.
1: Take 9/11 for example. You know, we're sending students to the 9/11 Museum. We send them to the Pentagon Memorial in Washington D.C. We send them to Shanksville to the memorial there. We pair them up with people who were eyewitnesses at all these events, who can really explain what happened and the sacrifices that were made and the way the country came together after that event, which was pretty profound. It's important work, and I'm going to keep doing it.
0: Yeah, and the lack of education, I think, explains, sadly, some of the things we're seeing right now, just 25 years later. Gary Sinise, so proud to know you, and congrats on everything that you've done, and happy Father's Day, my friend.
1: Thanks, Larry. Thanks so much.
0: There's more to come here. It's O'Connor and Company.
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0: Thanks again to Kerry Sinise, who, by the way, to this day, wherever he goes, any airport, any restaurant, anywhere in this country, around the world, people yell at him and say, Lieutenant Dan! 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Yesterday, Secretary of Health and Human Services Robert F. Kennedy Jr. attended an event for the America First Policy Institute, and he sort of gave a one-year plus a few months report card on what the Trump administration has been able to accomplish in the realm of MAHA. Let's take a listen to the secretary.
9: Why did Americans suddenly get obese? It's not because they suddenly became indolent or lazy or hungry. It's because they were being mass poisoned by ultra-processed foods. And because of the food pyramid and the dietary guidelines, we were directed away from protein, away from healthy foods. 70% of the calories when we came in that American consumers eat are ultra-processed foods, and it's poisons. It destroys your metabolic system. It makes you obese. And, you know, people, diabetes, for example, is driven by ultra-processed food. When I was a kid, the typical pediatrician would see one case of type 2 diabetes over a 40 or 50-year career. Today, 38% of American teens are diabetic or pre-diabetic. This is just a terrible crisis. These are kids who are now going to be dependent on pharmaceutical interventions for the rest of their lives. And I'll give you just another, you know, final example about how stark this debate is. 25 years ago, there was no diabetes in China. Today, 52% of the adult population is diabetic or pre-diabetic. Why is that? It's because they built 20,000 fast food joints and they began importing.
0: that is a remarkable statistic. It really is. And it's something, obviously, that he is passionate about. And one of the things that he brought to the table with the coalition the president put together in 2024. So then you say, well, what have you done? How have you fixed things? How are things looking with regard to obesity in America since you've been the Secretary of Health and Human Services? And he addressed that. Clip 28. Here we go.
9: Since President Trump came into office, obesity rates in this country have dropped by 2.5%. That's the first drop in 50 years. And that drop alone will have significant impacts on health care costs in this country because obesity drives about 80% of chronic disease. 48 cents out of every dollar that you pay to the federal government in taxes is now going to treat for health care, and about 90% of that is spent on treating chronic disease.
0: That is amazing. Amazing statistic. First of all, that 2.5% reduction in obesity, first time in 50 years. But then also how obesity affects all the other chronic illnesses and other things that, again, affect our health care costs. There is something to this. And if anything, over the past year plus, I guarantee you, you have been thinking more about this kind of stuff than you did before. And that's what leadership looks like. Also, if we can go to clip 26, the Secretary Kennedy explains what it was like when he got into office in terms of the dietary agenda and the dietary plan that he inherited. This is remarkable. Take a listen.
9: The dietary guidelines that Brooke and I got when we came into office were 453 pages long. They were incomprehensible, and they were clearly written by lobbyists from the industry, and they reflected the mercantile impulses that had put Fruit Loops at the top of the food pyramid. And we flipped that. We have now 10 pages of dietary guidelines.
0: 453 pages of federal dietary guidelines. And by the way, you ever notice how, you know, you hear one day that eggs will kill you and the next day that eggs are the healthiest thing that you could ever eat? That butter's the worst thing possible. Oh, no, you need more butter. Fats are terrible. Oh, no, but it's okay to have these fats. It's because there's 453 pages of dietary guidelines. And if anything, he's been able to chop that down to just 10 pages. And that's an improvement. Good stuff coming from the secretary, especially if you care about the MAHA stuff, which I know a lot of you do. Is speaking of eating healthy and losing weight, there is a moment nobody talks about with weight loss. It's the moment it stops working. The diet that worked before doesn't anymore. The workouts don't hit the same. Even eating less stops moving the scale. What's that about? I'm eating less. Why aren't I losing weight? Well, that's not random. That's actually science. 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
7: Fox News, I'm Gianna Gelosi. President Trump wraps up his G7 trip to France today, is expected to hold a press conference at 10:30 a.m. Eastern Time, where we could learn more about a deal with Iran. The president said this a few moments ago.
12: They will never have a nuclear weapon, and you can't give Iran a nuclear weapon. And they will never have a nuclear weapon, so that's very, very strong. It's a very strong deal. Nobody knows what it is, but it's very strong. And most people seem to be very happy.
7: Meantime, Trump-backed Congressman Mike Collins won a Republican runoff in Georgia, beating Derek Dooley, trying to unseat Democratic Senator John Ossoff in November.
13: I'm going to work hard. I'm going to get the job done. And you know what? I'm going to come home. We don't need more career politicians.
7: Kevin Hearn won in Oklahoma. Barry Moore won in Alabama. America's listening to Fox News. Jen Horn here with the man everybody knows, Alex Abkarian of Allegiance Gold. 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
1: Good morning, Jen, and the rest of the show. You guys are great. That's why I listen to you.
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5: 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You just brighten my day. You get me going.
0: The Morning Answer is on.
6: Thanks for joining us. Yes, we are on, fired up, ready to go. Are you guys? It is Wednesday, June 17th, 4 minutes past the hour. I'm Jennifer Horn.
0: The Answer. Breaking news.
6: And we heard a lot yesterday about this terror attack, this plot that was thwarted by the FBI on June 10th. This was involving 23 individuals who were communicating on the Signal app. You might remember that. And they were looking at trying to kill people that went to this UFC fight at the White House over the weekend. Well, we now know that these guys had planned to fly drones that would explode into the side of buildings. And then those drones would cause chaos and everybody would take off and they would run. And then as they were running away, they would have snipers. This group would have snipers on top of buildings who would be picking off the people running. And there you go. Phase two would have involved running into the White House and pushing down the White House gates, trying to get in to get at the individuals in the White House. So we knew yesterday that at least one person was from Southern California. Well, it turns out that two men from Riverside County have been arrested in connection with the alleged plot targeting UFC Freedom 250 fights at the White House. Brian Omar Roa is 24. He's from Cala Mesa. And Michael Allen Thomas, 32, of Pinyon Hills, were arrested on Saturday, the day before the fight, and have already made their first appearance in court. The FBI searched both of their homes and recovered multiple firearms and large quantities of ammunition. According to the complaint, law enforcement seized a handgun, a rifle, tactical vest, a two-way radio, and a laser target pointer from Roa's home. Of course, the neighbors have all spoken out. I'm just shocked, beyond belief, that somebody who lives so close to me to do this. But that's what they're saying, because these kids were just right in plain sight. I don't even want to say kids. One of them is 32 years old. And speaking of the 32-year-old, Michael Allen Thomas, when investigators went through his house, they found two rifles and 180 rounds of ammo and a pistol that were seized by authorities there. Court documents allege one suspect admitted to helping plan the attack and encouraging others to participate. The complaint says that Thomas, the older one, was the one planning the attack, but said he wasn't going to take part. Oh, that's nice. Very Charles Manson of you. We'll just plan it all. Get your minions to do it, buddy. The FBI said that the alleged terror plot involved at least 19 people and included plans for explosions and gunfire. According to unsealed FBI affidavits, the plan involved setting off explosions using drones near the event and then shooting guests as they evacuated. Authorities say that five people have been arrested so far, including the two from Southern California. And according to the criminal complaint, both of them went shooting together recently as they planned the attack. They also got a hold of this Signal chat, which is this group chat with the other suspects. And Thomas is alleged to have said, quote, "We're not going to be conducting the type of missions or combat that I did back in the day. It will be guerrilla style warfare. There will be some raid attacks, which I've done before," end quote. Federal investigators say the group had been communicating for at least a month online. Among them was a 19-year-old Tyson Proper, who was living at his parents' home in Ohio, according to authorities. Authorities alleged that Proper used $3,000 of his graduation money, isn't that nice, to purchase guns, tactical vests, and thousands of rounds of ammunition for the attack. The alleged plot came to light after his mother overheard conversations on encrypted chats and phone calls and contacted police. Good for her. The FBI's court filing revealed that in those communications, the group, described as strangers claiming to be ex-military and Christian-based, discussed grievances about government corruption, the handling of the Epstein files, and concerns about data centers consuming water in communities. Investigators say that the group hoped a coordinated attack would tear down the U.S. so that it could be built up again. Not crazy at all. Authorities say the plan included designated sniper locations, meeting points, discussion of safe houses. The Secret Service has not yet said how close this group came to executing the attack, but certainly it was broken up pre-event before they were even able to travel. That was a good piece of news. Secret Service Deputy Director Matt Quinn said that it was a serious threat. He takes all threats of a very large nature seriously and investigate them until they're 100% validated that it's no longer a threat. 855-785-8255. During Friday's Team USA match, by the way, the FBI seized 3 drones in Miami and Atlanta. Authorities recovered a combined 35 drones there. Officials described those incidents as involving more idiots than evildoers, referring to individuals violating restricted airspace rather than plotting attacks. But it's certainly enough to make you go, ooh, when you start to hear about a drone attack that was plotted for UFC when you see these things over World Cup matches. All right. 855-785-8255. We have heard a lot from the vice president. We've heard a lot from President Trump, who we will continue to hear from, by the way. Coming up today at about 7:30, he's going to be speaking at the G7 conference. It's all wrapping up today, so there'll be a press conference with the president. We expect that this Iran deal is going to be signed on Friday. President Trump talking about this thwarted attack. Listen in.
7: Mr. President, were you briefed on the attack plans for the UFC event at the White House? There was the FBI thwarted an attack.
8: I haven't heard about it, no, but I watched. The attack that I watched were the fighters. And he saw it too, by the way. He was sitting back home in his beautiful palace and he was watching it. And they were as good a fights as I've ever seen, right?
9: The best fight.
8: The best. They were. That last fight was brutal.
6: All right. So you see President Trump more concerned about the fights than he is necessarily about the attacks that were planned. Now, J.D. Vance said once again, and he's been

0: Iranians come from is you've got Iranian propagandists out there saying, well, we get all these things. And they leave out the fact that they only get those things if they fundamentally transform themselves as a country. So the United States wins either way. As the president said, either they get nothing, we destroy their nuclear program and the Straits of Hormuz are open, or they fundamentally transform themselves. And that's a big win, too.
1: All right. And definitely the country's been degraded. The only reason that Iran is signing this deal is because they are economically up against the wall. Senator Hagerty, who was asked about whether or not this deal is anything like Obama's JCPOA, said this.
2: This isn't at all like the JCPOA. If you think about it, President Obama actually paid for Iranians' terrorism. He funded it. You think about what President Trump has done? He's put the Iranian nuclear program at the bottom of a mountain. He's put their navy at the bottom of the sea. He's terminated their ability to maintain control of their airspace. It's a fundamentally different situation that we see ourselves in, and not a single dollar, not a single American dollar will go into this, and not even Iranian money will be unfrozen until the Iranians perform. They've got to take very specific steps. They will have to take very specific steps to release any financial aid. So when President Trump says he thinks the Iranians will move in the right direction, every incentive is in place for them to do that. And if they don't, they're going to find their economy devastated even further, and the consequences will be even greater.
1: One of the benefits of this deal for Iran, not necessarily the money that everybody wants to talk about or unfreezing sanctions, but they're actually going to be able to sell oil. That is what is driving them, because they need money. They need their economy to pick up. They are in ruins. 855-785-8255. Glenn in Phoenix. Hey, Glenn, good morning.
3: Hey, good morning. So interesting. I don't have a couple of things on this UFC event. So I have no reason to believe anything the FBI tells me. I remember just a few years ago, a man that I can't stand, Sebastian Gorka, who's actually, he's in the Trump administration right now, told us in his word every day, because I used to listen to him. You know, I don't always agree with everything he says, but his phrase was the FBI was the right arm of the DNC. And he was telling everybody like me, you should not trust. He was even saying we should disband the FBI. Now those same people are telling us we should praise the FBI. So I have zero, absolutely no reason to believe.
1: Well, there's new leadership, to be fair. There's new leadership, and there has been a high turnover with some of the agents that were there when a lot of us were complaining about it.
3: Okay, keep that same energy when they go after Trump in a few years.
1: It's no energy. It's just facts. That's it. But okay, go ahead. Next point.
3: Well, then keep cheerleading that. Keep having faith in them. That's my point. Keep the same energy.
1: I don't have a lot of faith in anything that involves any kind of government entity. So you and I can agree on that. But go ahead.
3: Okay, well, why are only 5 of the 23 been arrested?
1: Didn't hear the story about that, Glenn?
3: Okay, you could believe what you're told. I don't believe anything I'm told.
1: No, there is a story out, and again, this is not in conservative circles, so this is in liberal circles, that there is a huge wedge between Kash Patel and the Secret Service. So apparently, Secret Service is tweaked off because
3: that's what you're talking about.
1: Because Kash Patel announced that this thing was happening, and only 5 of them had been brought into custody yet, and the rest of them were still on the prowl, and that's what they were trying to crack down on, was the rest of them when this story came out. So that's one of the things that's being reported.
3: I have a different source.
1: What's
3: my
1: your source?
3: Source is saying that the reason you're not being told anything is, well, let me explain to you. I listen to conservative media and I follow conservative pundits. So somebody that's really close eye to Donald Trump, and he always is either posting her exes, or he will quote her exes. Laura Loomer posted something yesterday that the reason why Trump did not, I mean, or not Trump, that Kash Patel did not release everything is actually the UFC event itself was our side of the aisle. The people on the left didn't want this event.
1: Right.
3: So when you're having people on the conservative perspective on the right side of the aisle believe that this event was for them, it was for America, what's such a great way of giving the impression that you saved the day by having the FBI coming in and saving you? Now, what I've been told yesterday is the reason Guy Cash is not going to divulge everything and the rest of the people they haven't arrested, there's 18 people still out there. Mm-hmm. It's because it's going to come back that it's ours. It's the woke right.
1: Well,
3: it's
1: I think you can already hear about
3: Megyn
1: that.
3: Kellys. APAC, the Jews, Israel.
1: Glenn,
3: that's where we are, ma'am.
1: Glenn, I agree with you. If you heard the description of the guy who was plotting everything, he's a conservative.
3: Amen. A Christian.
1: He scares me. He's listening to the same podcast you're listening to, Glenn. So be careful out there. 855-7-

0: 8255. Look, I don't think you need to get excited. I mean, a terror plot is a terror plot, whether it's coming from the right or the left. I've always been one that I know I love to see when people go, oh, the left, it's all coming from... Look, violence is violence, and we need to tamp it down. And when people get too crazy on either extreme, that's when the violence starts to happen. So everybody needs to just relax. 855-785-8255. We're going to be okay. I promise you that. At some point, this will all end, and we're going to be okay. Dan, is that appropriate?
1: No. We gotta do the hysteria thing.
0: Some of us will be okay.
1: I mean, I don't want to break the fourth wall, but I mean, you know the time you're living in. Like, we gotta be crazy. You know, everything's
0: right.
1: Falling apart.
0: I know. Everybody's
2: gotta
0: be wild.
2: Calm down.
0: That's how you get attention. Anyway, all right, 855-785-8255. As we continue, we will bring you up to speed on the latest charges brought by U.S. Attorney Dan Rosen against some of these crazies that we're talking about. This time, Antifa lunatics. Yes, you're ready for that? It happens next as your Wednesday Morning Answer continues at 6:17.
3: Stuck in traffic? We've got the answer.
4: Good morning. We start in Loma Linda with an accident, right shoulder 10 westbound approaching Anderson. Stop and go from Mountain View Avenue. So semi versus a vehicle. Semi is up and back, but possibly both on fire. This could delay you a couple minutes. Today is our all-day drive day to help send care packs to our troops overseas through Troopathon for 4th of July. If you can give anything, call now at 855, the number 7, and the word troops. That's traffic on The Answer.
3: The Answer. Breaking news.
4: Two men from Southern California are facing charges in connection with an alleged terror plot targeting Sunday night's UFC event on the White House lawn. Daniel Martindale reports.
5: Brian Omar Roa and Michael Allen Thomas from Riverside County are facing federal conspiracy to commit murder charges. Both men made their initial court appearances on Monday in Riverside. The FBI says they are planning to use explosive-laden drones and snipers to assassinate political leaders at UFC Freedom 250. Authorities confirm a multi-agency law enforcement operation successfully neutralized the threat of a large-scale attack. A federal criminal complaint says Roa and Thomas were reported to the FBI by a 19-year-old co-conspirator from Ohio. I'm Daniel Martindale.
4: Governor Gavin Newsom is under investigation by the Department of Justice, but Republicans remain quiet.
6: Folks are not coming out right now because they just don't know the exact details of what the investigation has.
4: That's Senator Tony Strickland, who hopes the election in November brings change.
6: Everybody in California deserves to know what the investigation's about.
4: Now here's National Weather Service meteorologist Andrew Rourke with your Answer weather forecast.
7: Plenty of low clouds and fog cover all the coasts and valleys this morning. Look for another day of slow burning off, and some beaches, especially the Malibu area, might not see the sun at all today. Look for mid to upper 60s at the beaches, and the valleys will mostly be in the upper 70s to the mid 80s.
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0: Jen Horn here with my friend Alex Abkarian of Allegiance Gold. 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
1: Sometimes TMI too. Thanks for joining us on a Wednesday. It's June 17th, 24 minutes past the hour. And guys, Town Hall 2020 is getting bigger and better than ever. Do you have your tickets yet? We announced our headliners on Friday. 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It is September 26th at the Ambassador Auditorium in Pasadena. 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And come and see us on September 26th. This Town Hall, guys, is going to be all different, all new, and you don't want to miss it. It's going to be a lot of fun. All right. So let's jump into some talk about, charges from Dan Rosen, who is a U.S. attorney. The U.S. attorney announced charges against 15 Antifa crazies who violently obstructed ICE operations in Minneapolis. You might remember this. A lot of people are saying that all that violence in Minnesota was sparked by agitators, right? Yes, you had other people, normal people or normal-esque, normal-adjacent people that came out and protest in Minnesota, but this was all prompted and gasoline was squirted on the fire by Antifa. And so Dan Rosen announcing these charges yesterday. Take a listen.
2: Today, a federal indictment was unsealed, charging 15 defendants with conspiracy to impede or injure federal officers and other charges related to efforts of two Minneapolis-based Antifa groups that violently opposed the enforcement of federal law in our state. The defendants are members and associates of Direct Action Minnesota. They are charged with conspiracy to impede or injure a federal officer, solicitation to commit a crime of violence, interstate threats, interstate stalking, assault on a federal officer, and destruction of government property.
1: A little bit more from the U.S. attorney.
2: Earlier this morning, agents of Homeland Security Investigations conducted a coordinated law enforcement operation culminating in the arrest of 12 of the 15 defendants. One defendant had already been in custody on other federal charges. Two defendants remain fugitives at large. Today's charges and arrests reflect a broad federal effort to address organized, lawless behavior which seeks to disrupt the execution of federal law, endanger law enforcement, and importantly, endanger the very communities that these defendants falsely claim to be protecting.
1: Officials say that the case involves multiple defendants accused of conspiracy to impede or injure federal officers and related crimes that violently oppose immigration law enforcement. He said the investigation leading to these charges found extensive planning, material support, and coordinated attacks against federal personnel and facilities. He also called the charges an important milestone, he said, for maintaining the rule of law and stopping violence against law enforcement. The DOJ is alleging that these 15 defendants are members and associates of a group called Direct Action Minnesota. We have these same kind of groups here in California. They face charges ranging from conspiracy to impede a federal officer to stalking, threats, solicitation to commit a violent crime, assaulting a federal officer, and destruction of government property. And when asked about the other cases against protesters that were dismissed recently, the U.S. attorney said, quote, "I don't think any cases have failed in any way. The evidence will prove it all out." Last fall, President Trump, you might remember, signed an executive order which designated Antifa as a domestic terrorist organization. Rosen said that many of the members, the defendants that were charged in Minnesota this week, all claim to be part of Antifa. So it'd be interesting. Prosecutors talking about this relationship. And then you have the story, which has still been percolating, about the Southern Poverty Law Center, right, that was accused of funding racist rallies in the country. If you believe the left, if you believe the media, you see these rallies and you think that they are organic, when really they're taking tens of thousands of dollars to plan, personnel, all to create chaos and dissent in the country, all to spark people that we saw in Minnesota come forward and get themselves killed by ICE agents because of this kind of behavior, because of this kind of so-called planning, leadership, these groups that are trying to really set fire to big cities in this country. 855-785-8255. I say good riddance. The more of this that can go away, the better everybody's going to be on both sides of the aisle. You can protest, but you don't need Antifa goons, lunatics, out there putting blocks of cement, spray paint, out there just so you can get so angry that you can start to destroy property and worse yet, start to harm other people. 855-785-8255. As we continue, President Trump is getting ready to have a wrap-up press conference at the G7. We'll tell you about it here in moments as your Wednesday Morning Answer continues at 6:30.
3: Stuck in traffic? We've got the answer.
4: Good morning. We start in Loma Linda with an accident, right shoulder 10 westbound approaching Anderson. In Temecula, stop and go, 15 southbound between the 79 and Rainbow Valley Boulevard. Riverside got a crash on-ramp partially blocked, 215 northbound on-ramp from Central. It's our all-day drive day to help send care packs to our troops overseas for 4th of July through Troop-a-thon. 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
4: The tentative agreement to end the war in Iran and reopen the Strait of Hormuz would be good news for the global economy. But correspondent Andrew Stewart tells us,
5: oil won't simply start flowing through the Strait of Hormuz the way it did before the war. Then the strait carried a fifth of the world's crude. Now it will take time for hundreds of vessels trapped in the Persian Gulf to exit through the narrow strait. In addition, Gulf oil producers that reduced production will need time to get oil moving again.
4: California lawmakers approved a $355 billion budget that avoids some health care cuts suggested by Governor Newsom. Tammy Trujillo reports.
6: Newsom expanded Medi-Cal to all immigrants, but recently suggested limiting new enrollments and raising premiums for those without legal status. Lawmakers postponed those changes until July 1st of next year. They kept funding for the in-home support services program that Newsom had suggested cutting. The budget gives $100 million to Cal Food and includes $900 million for homeless services.
4: Now here's National Weather Service meteorologist Andrew Rourke with your answer weather forecast.
7: Plenty of low clouds and fog cover all the coasts and valleys this morning. Look for another day of slow burning off, and some beaches, especially the Malibu area, might not see the sun at all today. Look for mid to upper 60s at the beaches, and the valleys will mostly be in the upper 70s to the mid 80s.
4: 61 San Bernardino, 60 Riverside, Larry Marino in the Answer Newsroom.
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1: Good morning, Jen. This is Karen from Woodland Hills. And I just wanted to add that we can clearly see the Democrats' voting base in L.A. City, in California, is the homeless. And that really needs to be cleaned up before the general election comes around. Thank you very much.
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2: Amen to that. We finally figured out the plot. This is what happens with Republicans in California, right? We figure out the plot after we've been burned by it about 17 times. Now we figured it out. So what can we do about it? One of the things that will really help is the Supreme Court decision about whether or not Election Day is Election Day. Because what's happening right now is that Democrat operatives are looking at our voter turnout. They realize how many ballots they need to turn in on Election Day in an effort to overcome the amount of Republican votes. So they go to the homeless community to do that. That seems to be the schemey scam. If you end that, if you say on Election Day, that's it. Once the polls are closed, all ballots must be in. And you would save yourself a lot of trouble until they figure out something new to do, which could happen. And we'll talk about it all, by the way. Breakfast with Jen is coming up. You guys are invited. This is a free event. We have breakfast specials. We have all kinds of fun. If you haven't been to Breakfast with Jen, what are you waiting for? A personalized invitation? Well, here it is. I personally invite you to two Breakfast with Jen events at the end of the month. We've got the first one on Thursday, June 25th. That'll be at Plate 38 Kitchen and Bar at 2361 East Colorado Boulevard in Pasadena. That's Plate 38 at 2361 East Colorado Boulevard on Thursday, June 25th from 6 to 9 a.m. Free event. Come and hang out with us. It's a lot of fun. Then the next morning, we're headed for you, Inland Empire. We're going to be at Brandon's Diner at 24626 Sunnymead Boulevard. That's Brandon's Diner, 24626 Sunnymead Boulevard in Moreno Valley. We can't wait to see you. Live broadcast from the show, 6 to 9 a.m. Come and hang with us. It is going to be a lot of fun. They always are. So we get into a little trouble. We have breakfast. It's a nice way to start your weekend. Or really, I think in this case, we're kind of giving you a little jump on a nice summer weekend, right? It'll be the first official days of summer. And we're going to be there for you. All right, so that is going on. Now, have you heard about this Major League Baseball deal? So, as they do, and I kind of laugh because the Dodgers have everything, right? We just talked to Josh Jacobs yesterday on the Inland Empire Answer. He was talking about going to Dodger Stadium as Filipino Pride Night. And you go to the Dodgers and they have, you know, what else do they have? Give me some other nights that the Dodgers have. They have Teacher Night. They have Actor Night. They have, what else do they have?
3: Star Wars Day.
2: They've got all of these things.
4: Shaq Bobblehead Day
2: that have nothing to do with baseball, but they are marketing scams to drive you to the ballpark because you just have to have that collector bobblehead. Well, actually, the one that I really want, and by the way, if anybody has one of these, I would really like it. And I never ask for stuff like this. But have you seen the bobblehead, the Teoscar bobblehead that actually tosses sunflower seeds at you?
4: Oh, I heard about this one.
2: That's kind of the one I want.
4: Cool.
2: And I never fall for this, okay? So don't be... it's enough. Like, the Dodgers have won two back-to-back World Series. You don't need a Hello Kitty Yamamoto bobblehead. Like, you don't need that. You have two of those? Radar says, I do. I need that.
3: Yeah, I collect these things, right? I got a
2: shrine.
3: Tommy Edman bobblehead. I got a Glasnow jersey. I love going to those things where they give you the prizes at the door.
2: All right, so you're the prize guy. All right, I'm just saying.
3: Yeah, I like collecting things.
2: Look, the Dodgers, we should be purists here. The Dodgers, they've won back-to-back World Series. They could win again. Three-peat. We don't need to do all this nonsense.
4: Listen,
2: but baseball does.
4: Purists, you said. Mm-hmm. I saw the New York Yankees invite the Mandalorian and Grogu onto the field for first pitch. We're way beyond that.
2: Okay, and so part of the reason I am on my rant today is that I guess the San Francisco Giants do need that because they've been pretty down on their luck of late. And I will tell you as a Dodger fan, and maybe some of you know this, the Dodgers had two teams that they absolutely hated. The Giants and the Houston Astros. But let's be real. the Giants have gotten so stinky bad that now we don't like the Padres, and Giants are almost acceptable. Is that not true, Radar? Don't we hate the Padres now worse than the Giants?
3: Well, the Giants rivalry definitely goes way back further. That's very historical, but I feel like the Padres rivalry is hotter right now, but it's more recent. It's not, you know, as deep as a rivalry.
2: I just like to wipe the smirk off of Tatis and Machado's face every time we play with them. I can't stand them.
3: Yeah.
2: I don't like them. I don't like them. But anyway.
3: But now we don't have to worry about either because we've gone way ahead of them.
2: We have. Thank goodness. But I digress because here's the story. Pride Night has become a big thing for baseball. I could hear you yelling, Radar, but I can't hear what you said because you're yelling through the wall. That's how loud it was. Pride Night, it always ends up getting somebody in trouble. You'll remember the Sisters of Perpetual Indulgence invited to Dodger Stadium was a big problem. I still get a lot of you-know-what for being a Dodger fan after all of that. But I am not going to let the decisions of some dumb marketing person prevent me from enjoying my team that I've loved since I was born, literally. Well, now the Giants have their problems. Major League Baseball has issued a warning to several San Francisco Giant players who wrote Bible verses on their Pride Night hats. Here's something, Major League Baseball. Had you not made such a story about this and you want to punish these players for writing a Bible verse on their hat that you're making them wear, if you hadn't made a big deal about it, no one would know. But Major League Baseball, now you're creating a controversy. Giants starting pitcher Landon Roop.
3: I think it's Roop.
2: Roop. It's a lot of P's in there. He's my new favorite pitcher. Along with relievers JT Brubaker and Ryan Walker, all wrote verses on their rainbow pride caps during the Friday game against the Chicago Cubs. Another member of the bullpen, Sam Hentges, opted out against wearing the specialized pride hat entirely, entering the game instead in a standard Giants hat. When asked about the inscriptions after the game, Roop explained his motivation for the writing. He said, quote, "It's just about God's covenant and promise that he makes to us. That's just kind of something I believe in, and I stand firm in that, and I'm thankful we live in a country where, you know, we all have freedom to believe what we want and express what we want," end quote. What is so controversial about that? Nothing. We all have the right in this country to believe what we want and express what we want. True or false? The answer to that is true. You can express everything you want, just don't scream fire in a theater. You're going to be fine. He said, "There's no hate in it at all. It's just what I stand for and what I stand in. I believe in God. That's it." So now Major League Baseball has said that the writing on the cap violates league uniform rules, and officials have warned players about potential future violations. Critics say that displaying the verses during Pride Night sent a different message to the LGBTQ fans. So apparently there's a woman named Sister Roma who helped produce the Giants Pride events. She says, "I don't have anything against Bible verses. In fact, I think some of them are beautiful. The problem I have is when people weaponize their Bible verses." What? Did the Bible verses written on those Giants hats like shoot darts at somebody? No, they did not. She said, quote, "We're just trying to have one night when sports fans and queer and trans people can come together and celebrate our beautiful city and our amazing San Francisco Giants." What's stopping you? Certainly not the words written on three players' hats. She said, "It really brought a damper on the entire event." Oh, I'm sorry. Was a Bible verse inconvenient for you, ma'am?
5: Uh-oh.
2: Look, what do you think about this? 855-785-8255. All I'm saying is that if the Giants want to change their uniform, and this is not even the Giants, if Major League Baseball wants to change the standard uniform for players, if they want to write something on their hat, if they want to write a Bible verse on their hat for every day, who cares? Paul LaDuca, and I'll tell you, I have facts here. Paul LaDuca. See, your girl knows the Dodgers. Paul LaDuca was a catcher for the Dodgers. Do you know that he would write on his... So you can actually see it. You can't see these Bible verses on their hat. Paul LaDuca would actually write in Sharpie his mother's name on his shoe because his mother died of cancer when he was just making it big in baseball. Is that a problem? Do you have a problem with the Sharpie name of someone's dead mother? Where's Major League Baseball there? I mean, let's go. Come on. I mean, if it's going to be one for all, let's just really go after them. 855-785-8255. What do you think about this? I mean, is it just ridiculous? I had no problem watching the Dodgers wear their pride hats. Whatever. I don't like when they change their uniform personally. I don't like that city uniform with the splats of paint all over it. It's just ugh. But fine. You want to wear whatever you want to wear. Do your marketing stunts. Whatever. But if somebody wants to write something on the underside of their hat or on their shoe, get over it. 855-785-8255. We'll talk about it. Dan's ready to go, I can see. As your Wednesday Morning Answer continues, it's 646.
6: Stuck in traffic? We've got the answer.
7: Good morning. We start in Loma Linda with an accident. Right shoulder, 10 westbound, approaching Anderson Street. This is the fire department blocking right lanes there. It stopped traffic from Mountain View. In Temecula, slow traffic this morning. You'll find that at the 15 southbound between the 79 and Rainbow Valley Boulevard. It is an all-day drive day for Troop-a-thon. 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
7: The San Andreas Fault and San Jacinto Fault are at their highest stress levels in 1,000 years. That according to the University of Hawaii.
8: It says the fault lines have reached unprecedented levels. The stress is usually released periodically in major earthquakes, but has continued to build in the last 160 years since the last major rupture on the faults. The study's lead author, Lillian Burkhard, says the fault system is currently in a critically loaded state. It also suggests the Cajon Pass can sometimes block large earthquakes from striking along the San Andreas Fault and San Jacinto Fault Zone at the same time. I'm Daniel Martindale.
7: After another small plane crashed at Whiteman Airport, Los Angeles County Supervisor Lindsay Horvath has called for a temporary halt in operations. Mark Mayfield has more.
9: She wants the airport shut down until a thorough investigation can be conducted. A pilot is recovering from minor injuries after a plane slammed into a fence during a landing yesterday. Officials have urged safety improvements at the Pacoima facility in recent years. I'm Mark Mayfield.
7: Now here's National Weather Service meteorologist Andrew Rourke with your Answer weather forecast.
10: Plenty of low clouds and fog cover all the coasts and valleys this morning. Look for another day of slow burning off. And some beaches, especially the Malibu area, might not see the sun at all today. Look for mid to upper 60s at the beaches, and the valleys will mostly be in the upper 70s to the mid 80s.
7: 61 San Bernardino, 60 degrees in Riverside. Larry Marino in the Answer Newsroom. Welcome in, Larry Marino here. 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We are taking time to honor those who are deployed this 4th of July around the world, those standing watch, those carrying out their missions, and those serving far from their families they love. Our soldiers, our members of the military in all branches, well, they're tired, they're lonely, and some receive nothing at all from back in the States. That's why we're doing this. 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

0: Welcome back to the Morning Answer with Jennifer Horn.
1: Yeah, 12 through 16. It's just about God's covenant and a promise that he makes to us. That, you know, his faithfulness and his mercy. And it's just kind of something I believe in, and I stand firm in that. And thankfully, we live in a country where, you know, we have the freedom to believe what we want. So, yeah. And express what we want.
0: It's the Morning Answer with Jennifer Horn.
2: I mean, really, guys, is this what we're going to be upset about, a Bible verse? I'm curious because, look, I take a lot of heat for being a Dodger fan despite all that crazy LGBTQ stuff from a while ago. And the Dodgers have learned. I know now they do the Pride hat. I just want to like baseball. That's it. And if these players, by the way, who wear crosses around their neck, I'm holding up mine right now, when they're playing, what's the difference between doing that and writing something on their hat? And Major League Baseball, if you're just joining us, has now chimed in on a couple of Giants players during Friday night's Pride event. Pitchers Landon Roop, JT Brubaker, and Ryan Walker were seen writing verses from Genesis on their caps. The passage refers to the rainbow as a symbol of God's covenant with all living creatures. That's it. The decision got a lot of criticism from the LGBTQ advocates and fans who say that it undermined the purpose of Pride Night. And you had one woman, I think, and I'm using the term lightly because I don't know. Sister Roma is the name. I don't know. Okay, so don't come at me and be like, "Ah, the man." I don't know. I've not seen Sister Roma, but Sister Roma says that this ruined Pride Night for her.
0: The Morning Answer Studio Update.
2: Hi, Dan.
3: Hey, Sister Roma is a drag queen, by the way.
2: Okay, so I figured with the name like Sister Roma. Yeah, so
3: Michael Williams, according to Google.
2: Yeah, please don't call in and, you know, go, "Are you calling your girl?"
3: Carry on.
2: Sid Ziegler, that's a great name, by the way. If you want to be famous in life, if you want to have a good, strong name, Sid Ziegler is it. He's the co-founder of LGBTQ sports site OutSports. He called the display disgraceful, arguing the player's message reframed a widely recognized symbol of LGBTQ pride. You know what? LGBTQ people can use a rainbow, and I can still like a rainbow, and I can still think it's, if I'm a Christian, think that it's a reference to God's covenant with us. Or if I'm an Irish person, I could think there's gold under that rainbow. Like, did you see what I'm saying here? Who cares? But some people do. Some people do.
0: The Morning Answer Studio Update.
3: Sister Roma, to come full circle,
2: yes,
3: is a member of the Sisters of Perpetual Indulgence.
2: Oh, of course. Then I'm very sorry.
3: Yeah, there you go.
2: That Sister Roma was offended
3: by
2: all of this.
3: Come fully around after 2 years.
2: Do you have the Sisters of Perpetual Indulgence? Remember, one of them got in trouble for doing the nasty diddling in a car.
3: What?
2: You remember that?
3: I don't remember that. This is
2: just enjoying, this is a children's show. Oh. One of the members of the Sisters of Perpetual Indulgence after the controversy with Dodger Stadium apparently was very excited about it and had to spend some quality time in a car and got arrested for it. You remember that? Great.
4: Yeah.
2: Do you have the audio?
4: How dare you, man?
2: That's
3: that
2: the one.
3: Yeah.
2: That is that Sister Roma or is that somebody else?
3: I don't think we confirm who this was.
4: How dare you, madam?
2: I do.
3: Good times. Do you want a quick quote from Major League Baseball on this?
2: Yeah.
3: This is just them just saying, like, we're not fans of fun. Quote, "We have given the same warnings numerous times in the past to players for messages such as Dad, Happy Mother's Day, I love you, Mom, and names of family members."
2: Okay, seriously, I can remember, and I referenced this just moments ago, Dodger catcher Paul Laduca. Well, forget the steroid stuff. But his story was, as he was becoming a baseball player, his mom was dying of cancer. And he didn't know if he should be with his mom or if he should take his tryout. And his mom said, "Go follow your dream." I could cry. And so he wrote her name on his shoe. And he did that, I think, almost every day. I think every day of his professional career. And you know what I say? Good for him for remembering his mother. Major League Baseball can take a seat. Vincent in Los Angeles. Help me out, Vincent. What's going on?
5: Hey, Jen. You know, I think we both know there's an implicit message there.
2: No, I don't know that, Vincent. Why is there a message?
5: Because the whole night is about inclusion. When you're writing...
2: So why don't we include Christians? Aren't they included?
5: They are included every
2: just
5: night.
2: Just not allowed to say anything, right? So Christians can't say anything. I get it. Yeah. That's typically what happens, by the way.
5: The difference is if he was doing that every day, there wouldn't be.
2: How do you know? So, I mean, maybe. Maybe they will. Maybe they should start. I'd be for it. Would you have a problem with it then?
5: No, I don't. They would be fine.
2: Good. So you and I agree. We don't have problems with people, right? But Major League Baseball does.
5: Yeah, they're not sending a message if they do it every day. That's the difference.
2: But does that impact your ability, Vincent, to live your life, or to but if it is inclusive, again, everybody is included. So I don't buy that. I think inclusivity only means certain people. I really do, and that's a bummer. That's, you know, we should be appreciating people from all viewpoints every night. This idea of pride and inclusivity should be every day of the dang year. I don't understand why we have to make such a big deal about it and then get upset when someone wants to write a Bible verse on their hat.
5: The message is clear. He's sending a message of exclusion.
2: How so? By saying that the rainbow is a sign of God's covenant with us? How does that exclude anybody? Who is that excluding?
5: By making it a point on Pride Night, you are sending a message. If you did it every night,
2: all you're doing is saying, hey, I stand and here's my faith and that's it. And if it's about inclusivity, then guess what? Christians included in that too. Despite what people want to do, Vincent, thank you for the show or for the call. I don't understand this. Do we have Christian Pride Night? I know they had to answer that. The Dodgers had to answer that. So I want, you know what? If it's all about inclusivity and everybody gets a month, I want Christian Pride Month. We want to make it December for Christmas, maybe Easter. Dan, can you look it up? Does Major League Baseball have Christian Pride Night?
3: There a lot of teams do have a Faith and Family Night, which came in light of...
2: Different, but that was a response to Pride Night.
3: Well, somewhat. I think that the Dodgers version in the season... Was a direct response. But
2: because Clayton Kershaw was taking heat, and he's a Christian, and so they had Christian Night.
3: What I will say is I do remember it happening in the past. It's something that has happened previously. I don't know if it fell off the radar or it got more attention in light of the Sisters of Perpetual Indulgence, but I do know that Faith and Family Night is something that has existed for a while.
2: And let me tell you this. If, by the way, someone wears a Pride t-shirt to Christian Faith and Family Night, great. It's not one or the other. It's absolutely everything. All right, stay there. We're going to continue this controversy here in moments. But, guys, we're going to be joined by the DA of L.A. County. DA Nathan Hochman will join us next your Wednesday Morning Answer continues at 7 o'clock. Portions of the following are pre-recorded.
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4: Fox News, I'm CJ Papa. President Trump will take questions at a news conference later this morning to discuss the peace deal with Iran. But during a sit down with the president of Egypt, the president gave a preview.
6: They will never have a nuclear weapon, so that's very, very strong.
4: Fox's Peter Ducey at the summit.
7: In this meeting, he was talking about how if they didn't make a deal right now, there would be a global depression, which speaks to the economic pressure President Trump and his team have been feeling back home, especially with high gas prices.
4: Oil holding around $76 a barrel, the lowest in 3 months. Alabama Congressman Barry Moore, endorsed by President Trump, raced to victory in the Republican primary to fill the Senate seat of Tommy Tuberville, who is running for governor against former Democratic Senator Doug Jones. An interest rate decision, 2 p.m. today, Eastern Time, from the Federal Reserve. 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
1: Here's my promise. Labor Day this year, 2026, I am going to come with my family and I'm going to have a picnic in MacArthur Park, because MacArthur Park is going to be safe enough to have that picnic. Mr. Staley, I invite you and our DEA and LAPD colleagues, please join myself and my family for a picnic. I invite the mayor, I invite every city council person, every member of the Board of Supervisors to join us here for a picnic on Labor Day, because MacArthur Park will be
0: The Morning Answer is on.
2: I'm in. That is the voice of Los Angeles County DA, the 44th District Attorney of Los Angeles, Nathan Hochman. Welcome to Wednesday here on the program. It's June 17th, 4 minutes past the hour. I'm Jennifer Horn, and such a pleasure to welcome back into the program the District Attorney of Los Angeles, Nathan Hochman. You can give him a follow at Nathan Hochman, DA. District Attorney Hochman, welcome back to the Morning Answer.
3: Well, thank you very much for having me back.
2: Well, I want to say thank you, because you are doing your best to help clean up Los Angeles. And I know the U.S. Attorney, Bill Asaley, has been working alongside of you. And we saved that clip. And literally, when you made that promise, and that was just a few weeks ago, D.A. Hochman, I thought, this is, you've really focused, you and Bill Asaley, some of the others in law enforcement, have really focused on cleaning up MacArthur Park. We have heard from other leaders that this was a safe place, but our eyes showed us that it was not. This is a big deal. If you're saying you're bringing your grandbaby to MacArthur Park, I want to come with you. I'll bring the picnic lunch. I'm good for something, because what you've been doing has really been making a difference. Give us the latest on your effort to clean up MacArthur Park.
3: Certainly. So we've worked, and when I say we, it has to be a joint effort. Mm-hmm. So I'm working with the federal government, state, the local law enforcement to create a situation at MacArthur Park where we've reestablished public safety. There's actually three phases that the operation has been in. The first phase was to go after one of the major gangs that has been controlling MacArthur Park for probably decades, the 18th Street Crips gang. And going after them basically was the DEA, the ATF, the LAPD, the FBI. And they arrested a number of their senior leadership and sort of mid-tier leadership. Second idea was to go after the drug dealers and the main players in MacArthur Park. That resulted in going after not just the actual low-level dealers, but the high-level dealers where they were getting the fentanyl, the heroin, the methamphetamine. And the DEA, and again, this group, all went and did a number of arrests. They actually seized over 19 kilograms of fentanyl.
2: Wow.
3: That would be enough fentanyl or enough lethal doses at 2 milligrams each in that fentanyl to kill everyone in LA County.
2: Wow, unbelievable.
3: The third aspect now is phase three, and that's to actually go into the park on a consistent basis and arrest the drug dealers, arrest the people who are engaged in illegal drug use, whether, again, it's heroin, fentanyl, methamphetamine. These are situations where, for, again, I'll say decades, people had free range to treat MacArthur Park as an open-air drug market. And MacArthur Park, I mean, I grew up in Los Angeles. Mm-hmm. I used to go to MacArthur Park in the 70s, the 80s, when you would view MacArthur Park as sort of a mini Central Park for Los Angeles, right on the, you can literally see the skyline of Los Angeles from MacArthur Park. Nowadays, if you go there in the day or the night, and by nowadays, I mean, it's reducing every day if the police are engaging these enforcement, but it still has a decent way to go to deal with, you know, people who you would not want to be picketing next to. You know, these are people in the throes of a drug addiction. These are people who are, again, think that you can exchange drugs and pay for it with the drug dealers and nothing's going to happen. We are changing that mindset in MacArthur Park. We'll then work with the Department of Sanitation, the Department of Parks and Recreation. We'll go ahead and work with the elected leaders who want to work with us. You know, if the mayor wants to help clean up the park, I'm working with the mayor. If Eunice Hernandez, the city councilwoman, who's been a bit of the problem, wants to be part of the solution, I'm agnostic mm-hmm. as far as who wants to actually partner with us to solve this problem. The only thing I'm going to make sure that happens is that we solve the problem, because I have watched MacArthur Park for decades be promised to be safe, only to maybe be safe for a couple of days and then resort back into a, you know, a what I've been calling the MacArthur morgue. There's been more people who've died in MacArthur Park from drug overdoses than there have been basically people who get to enjoy that park with their families.
2: It's just,
3: we're going to change that. And again, come Labor Day, I can't wait to see you out there with your family, a nice picnic basket, and we will fill MacArthur Park with Angelenos who basically say it's time to take back the park.
2: Yeah, and you know, it's, and this is why I love what you've been doing. The district attorney of LA County, Nathan Hochman, is here, and a couple of things that I think just work. And safety should not be political. It should just be something we all agree with. We all want to have a safe place for our families. We all want to remember that LA, you know, look, LA's always been a big city, but I can remember feeling much safer as a kid than I do now as an adult in Los Angeles. And so part of that is by not just doing the press conference and walking away. You have actually created this three-prong, maybe four if you bring in sanitation, approach to the park. You can't just have one press conference and say, yeah, we arrested 15 people and now we're done. It has to be continuous so that people learn that they can't continue to use that park for bad behavior, for drug use, for drug selling, for gang activity. And I think constantly having these prongs rolling out is the only way. Not only are we going to make the park safe, but we can make Los Angeles safer.
3: And we're going to use, that's exactly right. We're going to use the park as a test run for what we can do in other parts of the county. You know, I mean, we have the original Skid Row. If you've ever been down to Skid Row in the last, take your pick, 10 to 20 years, it's MacArthur Park times five.

0: be able to accept that people are living and dying on our streets of Los Angeles. And I know a lot of people just want to say it's strictly a housing issue, but I think DA Hochman, you and I probably both agree, especially because you've seen it and you see it every day. It's a lot of mental illness. It's a lot of drug addiction. If we started to enforce those no camping laws or the loitering laws that are already on the books, you wouldn't have to do anything, saying, look, we're not going to arrest you, but you can't stay here in the park. We'll try to find you treatment. Do you have the support of the rest of the city in that idea? Because I think that's the only thing that works. And truly, quite frankly, it's the only humane thing. We can't continue to let this problem fester. It's not good for them. It's not good for our communities. It's not good for anybody.
1: Do I have the support of everyone? No. Mm-hmm. There's still a lot of people who believe in housing first. And again, if housing was the solution, you know, we would have such better results for the over $350 million that the mayor has spent on an Inside Safe program. The problem is the statistics and the data are coming out is that, yes, they get into the housing for a minute and then they leave.
0: Yeah.
1: And then we end up paying for a hotel room or a motel room for the rest of the month and nobody's there.
0: Mm-hmm.
1: And this happens over and over and over again. You know, one of the interesting places that I visited recently in Skid Row is the Union Rescue Mission.
0: They do
1: and
0: great
1: they have a
0: work.
1: Model.
0: Mm-hmm.
1: I think their model works because what they do is they have the housing as part of the building that they're in. But on the bottom floor, if you've ever been there, they have a cafeteria that is clean, that serves three great meals a day. They have dental health that shows up a couple of times a week. They have mental health. They have drug addiction. They have classes where you can work on getting better. And they have an over 70% retention rate. In other words, if you pay for a bed at the Union Rescue Mission, over 70% of the time, someone's going to use it and avail themselves of these services. Whereas the rest of the county, or certainly LA City, has a 20 to 25% retention rate.
0: Wow.
1: So again, we have models out there that treat the unhoused and the homeless compassionately to try and get them treatment. Doesn't always work. I mean, 70% is not 100%. Is not 100%.
0: Mm-hmm.
1: But it's certainly far better than what we've been experiencing in spending an enormous amount of money, billions of dollars, and actually seeing the homeless problem grow rather than shrink.
0: Yeah, look, 70%, I'm not a math major, but 70% is better than 25%. In our last moment, District Attorney Nathan Hochman, always love chatting with you. I know that you were in court this week talking about the sex abuse settlement that the county of Los Angeles is looking to pay out $4 billion in taxpayer money. And you're saying that 81% of these claims could be fraudulent. Could you give us an update on that? That is stunning. Those are stunning numbers.
1: So what happened is that this law, AB 218, got mm-hmm. passed in 2019. That basically said for child sex abuse survivors that if you haven't filed a lawsuit against the entity that had someone, in this case it would be L.A. County, that was running probation facilities for children or group homes or foster care, and you hadn't filed a lawsuit against your pedophile, and the statute of limitations ran out, we're going to go ahead and basically resurrect that statute of limitations and decades later allow you to file a lawsuit. So what happened is you had over 10,800 lawsuits come in, and those lawsuits basically got settled for $4 billion.
0: Wow.
1: But we got notified in late 2025 that a number of those lawsuits were basically fraudulent. The people who claimed to have been a child abuse sex survivor actually weren't. So we began a very extensive criminal investigation that is ongoing, looking at not just the 10,800 lawsuits, but an additional 7,000 lawsuits came in after that original settlement. And we're looking at them all. And we're looking to determine, as a starting point, were the people actually in the facilities at the time they claim to then have been sexually abused, based on a review of numerous databases that basically the county didn't have, but the DA's office does. We've been able to determine that up to 81% are showing fraud indicators, basically that they weren't there. And we have that by proving either the negative, by showing that our records show no presence, or actually having an affirmative evidence where we can show where they actually were instead of being in a county-run facility. And as a result, I went into court. I said, stop the payments, because the initial payments of the $4 billion were all set to go out. Mm-hmm. I've asked

0: judge to stop those payments for 6 months to allow us to complete our criminal investigation. If we clear people, we'll let the court know and those people can be paid. And if we don't clear people and end up bringing criminal actions against them, we certainly would ask the court not to pay them until the criminal lawsuits are done.
1: I'm just glad you're keeping an eye on this, that your office is looking at this, because I think in the past, Los Angeles would have just said, take the money. And, you know, people in this city, in this county, are being taxed, and we are seeing our money go out the window, and we aren't getting those services back. We need everyone in elected office to be good stewards of the county's money. So thank you for keeping an eye on that. You are always welcome back. We love getting these updates from you. 44th District Attorney of Los Angeles County, Nathan Hochman. Follow him at Nathan Hochman DA. And thank you so much for being with us. We appreciate you. Have a great week.
0: Thank you, and you as well.
1: Thank you. All right, as we continue, we will be joined by Joel Pollack from the California Post. He's with us next as your Wednesday Morning Answer continues at 7:17.
2: Stuck in traffic? We've got the answer.
3: Good morning. We start in Rancho Cucamonga. On-ramp closed till further notice to recover a semi that's partially uphill, shutting down the on-ramp. That's the 210 eastbound on-ramp from Carnelian. In Corona, there's a sig alert, two right lanes blocked. You'll find this on the southbound 15. Hurry, it's our campaign to send care packs to our troops for 4th of July through Troopathon. Give by calling 855, the number 7, and the word troops. That's traffic on The Answer.
2: 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Breaking news.
3: Statewide, the average price of a gallon of gasoline is down by 3 cents over the past day. Mark Mayfield fills us in.
4: AAA says the average price for a gallon of self-serve regular is now $5.71. Gas is going for $5.72 in Los Angeles County. It's 10 cents cheaper in Ventura County. Gas is $5.59 in Orange County, $5.58 in San Bernardino County, and $5.55 in Riverside County. I'm Mark Mayfield.
3: An investigation is continuing into what caused a B-52 to crash at Edwards Air Force Base on Monday. 8 people died when the bomber crashed shortly after takeoff. Air Force officials say it was conducting a routine test mission at the time of the accident. The people killed on the plane include military personnel, government contractors, and government civilians. Since its introduction over 70 years ago, the B-52 has been a key element of the Air Force's fleet. The long-range bomber can carry up to 70,000 pounds of weapons. Now here's National Weather Service meteorologist Andrew Rourke with your Answer weather forecast.
5: Plenty of low clouds and fog. Look for another day of slow burning off. And some beaches, especially the Malibu area, might not see the sun at all today. Look for mid to upper 60s at the beaches, lower to mid 70s across the rest of the coasts, and the valleys will mostly be in the upper 70s to the mid 80s.
3: 63 San Bernardino, 62 Riverside, Larry Marino in the Answer Newsroom. Hi, this is Larry Marino. 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

0: Putting the sane in Los Angeles. Yeah, okay. Bit of a stretch. This is The Morning Answer with Jennifer Horn.
1: Thanks for joining us. It is a Wednesday here on The Morning Answer, June 17th, 24 minutes past the hour. Guys, if you have not already gotten your town hall tickets, I don't know what you're waiting for, because you know what? We've announced our headliners and more names are going to be coming. And this town hall is going to be different. It is going to be super fun. We're blowing it out this year because we're celebrating America 250. We're switching it up this year at the Ambassador Auditorium. So when we say the best seats are on sale right now, that's it. You want to be closest to the stage? This is theater style seating, not a hotel ballroom. So get it together, people. Let's go. We've got parking on sale, VIP experiences on sale. And you want to shake the hand of Nick Shirley or Adam Carolla? 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Adam Carolla, Nick Shirley, and me, yours truly, plus the Morning Answer crew. Dan Dan, Radar, Boss Man Rodney, New Guy Eric, Hot Chocolate Jose, we bring him out every once in a while. Josh Jacobs, all in one place in Pasadena. September 26th, Ambassador Auditorium. Tickets available right now, am870.info. And joining us on the phone, and always here on a Wednesday, is our buddy Joel Pollack. He's the opinion editor for the California Post. And really, if it's happening in California, he's got his eyes on it. You can give him a follow, at Joel Pollack. Joel, good morning.
2: Good morning to you.
1: All right. So before we jump into some of the California stuff, and including this Gavin Newsom investigation, that I love people are trying to say that it was Trump just going, you know what, we got to take on Gavin. It was a whistleblower investigation. We'll talk about that in a second. But I am dying to know, from a foreign policy perspective, your thoughts on what is the Iran deal. Now, we don't know much about it, but this memorandum of understanding is supposed to be signed tomorrow. What do you think, Joel?
2: Well, I think it's not going to be ideal, but then we have to live in the real world. And the real world is one in which there are midterm elections in November. And the American public does not have any appetite for a prolonged war, nor does it have appetite for a ground war or military casualties, nor does it have appetite for regime change. Even though many people would like to see the Iranian regime removed and replaced, I think the lessons of the last 20 years have taught us that it's best if we don't get involved, at least directly. We can put other kinds of pressure the way we did with the Soviet Union. But that's where the American public is. So in a sense, the Iranian regime has lived to fight another day. However, we have removed their military as a credible threat. And over the last 3 years, their ability to project threats through their terrorist proxies has been mostly eliminated. The Syrian regime they propped up has fallen. Hezbollah is a shadow of its former self. Hamas loses more territory in Gaza every day. And the Iranian military itself is in pretty bad shape. It doesn't mean they can't shoot a couple of rocket-propelled grenades at some soldiers or put a mine in the Strait of Hormuz and knock out a ship or two, but they are no longer the geopolitical threat they once were. They do have some kind of nuclear material, and it's going to be tricky to remove it, but we do have the capability, if we needed to, of going in with our military and removing it ourselves if they don't come to terms over the next 60 days. I look at this overall as an incomplete victory, but still a victory.
1: Yeah.
2: And for me, the model is, in our history, since we're talking about 250 years, go back to the beginning of our republic and the Barbary Wars. We had to fight these wars, even though we were not prepared yet militarily. We had to fight wars against the Barbary states, which were these Islamic caliphate-type states in the Mediterranean. And they were attacking our merchant shipping, kidnapping our sailors, enslaving them, and asking us to pay for ransom. And initially, we did pay the ransom. And then Thomas Jefferson said, no more. And we fought one war, and it ended with a kind of an inconclusive truce, sort of like what we're experiencing now with Iran. And then we fought another war, and that was the end of it. That was the end of the threat. So I think that this is not the end. And we may see regime change from within in Iran, or we may see more conflict, but we are definitely in a much stronger position. And I know people are saying, oh, this is just like the deal Obama had that Trump walked away from. Well, let's assume for argument's sake that's true. It's not, but let's assume it were true. What Obama couldn't do and wouldn't do was use the military in any sort of effective way. The Iranians did not believe he would ever attack them. Now they know that Trump will and that he can do it very effectively. That is a huge difference, and that changes the calculation. So we'll see where this goes. I'm cautiously optimistic. I know a lot of people on my side of the ball are unhappy, but it's no use comparing this to a better deal that we couldn't get under the circumstances. And the midterm elections are very important. You know, if Trump goes to war and brings ground troops and the gas prices remain high, then you get a Democratic Congress, which then, since they have completely gone over to the dark side, they would then try to stop the war, and we could have internal divisions, all kinds of problems.
1: Impeaching Trump along the way, for sure.
2: Right. So what would you rather have, a chance at a Republican Congress that will allow Trump to resume the war if necessary, or would you want the certainty of a Democratic Congress that will try to stop him and that is effectively an ally of Iran?
1: Yeah, Congress, I mean, you've seen that. That's what's so ridiculous, is that you've seen Democrat politicians in the news media rooting for Iran and saying that they won and that they have all the power. That is such fake news. And I'm with you. Look, I don't know about this memorandum that we're going to hear about. We haven't heard all the details yet. I don't know about signing a deal with Iran because you can't trust them. They're ideologically run. But what I can tell you is that they've been degraded militarily and economically. That's a win for the rest of the world. We are safer today for it. And President Trump had actually the backbone to take them on. And we have to congratulate him for that. We should be happy for America because we are safer today. Israel is safer today because we have taken away some of the capabilities that the Iranians had.
2: Right. And is this the end? No.
1: Right. It won't be.
2: But hopefully this puts us in a much stronger position. And look, in 1986, Reagan went to talk to Gorbachev, who was the head of the Soviet Union. And conservatives were very unhappy. They even called it a betrayal. But 3 years later, the Berlin Wall fell. And the reason was that we were stronger militarily than the Soviet Union. We were stronger economically. Mm-hmm. And over time, these negotiations forced the Soviet Union into a corner that it ultimately couldn't escape. And what Trump is doing is offering Iran a similar kind of deal where they get to rejoin the world economy, but they get to rejoin on our terms. And so they're going to have to play ball with him going forward if they're going to rebuild their country and if the regime has any chance of maybe, if not staying in control, at least staying out of trouble. I mean, a lot of these regimes, once they've oppressed their own people so much, they're terrified of their own people. So, you know, you've seen the Zimbabwean regime, which is one of those, start to become very friendly to President Trump because they don't want to be toppled by their own people. They fear what might happen. So we have a lot of leverage in this situation that I don't think we fully appreciate yet.
1: Well, and I think people know President Trump is not afraid to use the military if he has to. Joel, thanks so much for being with us. Opinion editor at the California Post. You should get that paper, by the way, delivered to your doorstep, californiapost.com, and check out Joel online at Joel Pollack. Joel, thanks so much. Have a great week.
2: Thank you.
1: Thank you. All right, guys, as we continue that Trump MAGA Minute, it's jam-packed. And it's next as your Wednesday Morning Answer continues at 7:32.
3: Stuck in traffic? We've got the answer.
4: Good morning. We start in Rancho Cucamonga with a SIG alert. On-ramp closed till 9 to recover a semi that's partially up the hill. The 210 eastbound on-ramp from Carnelian is impacted. In Loma Linda, got an accident right shoulder, 10 westbound approaching Anderson. Redlands, accident right shoulder, 10 westbound after University Street. It's an all-day drive day to help send care packs to our troops overseas for 4th of July. Call 855, the number 7, and the word troops. That's traffic on the answer.
3: 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Breaking news.
4: The El Nino weather pattern expected to hit California this year could be one of the largest on record. Todd Hall with the National Weather Service says so far it's shaping up to be a significant event.
5: Very likely chance we're going to see at least a strong to very strong, almost guaranteed. There's only a less than 10% chance now that we're going to see anything less than a strong El Nino.
4: The National Oceanic and Atmospheric Administration's Climate Prediction Center says there's now a 63% chance of El Nino could be very strong toward the end of this year. No income tax on salaries up to $150,000. That's the new proposal from one of the candidates running for governor.
6: Your first 150 grand tax-free.
7: Republican candidate for governor of California, Steve Hilton, proposed that plan Tuesday, a change to his original proposal, which was no taxes on the first 100 grand people made in a year.
6: But there's a lot of people making over 100 grand who are really struggling because we've got the highest gas prices, the highest housing costs.
7: I'm Jason Nathanson.
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8: Low clouds will clear slowly today. Some beaches, especially those near Malibu, probably won't see the sun at all. High temperatures today would be a little cooler than normal, mid to upper 60s across the beaches, while the rest of the coast warm up into about the mid 70s. The valley is a little warmer still, but still on the cooler side, lower to mid 80s.
4: Right now, 63 San Bernardino, 62 Riverside, Larry Marino in the Answer Newsroom.
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1: Hey, thanks for joining us. It is The Morning Answer. It is Wednesday. Guys, I just found out we have another big announcement about Town Hall coming on Friday, so make sure you're with us at 7:20 on Friday morning. In the meantime, get your tickets. Nick Shirley, Adam Carolla, AM870.info, AM590.info, and we have Breakfast with Jen coming up in Pasadena on June 25th. So many dates in my mind.
2: A little bit of a Gavin Newsom cadence there.
1: I know. I went staccato on you. I apologize. It's just there's a lot happening around here. We have so many fun things. And so June 25th is the day that we are going to be in Pasadena.
2: Let's go.
1: Breakfast with Jen. Yeah. And then on the 26th, we will be in Moreno Valley. Did you want me to do my staccato robotic voice?
2: Yeah, you can do the Newsom. Yeah.
1: So Pasadena, June 25th, June 26th. That's right, in Moreno Valley.
2: Back-to-back breakfast
1: Brandon's Diner in Moreno Valley in Plate 38. Here's what you should do. Just look at the website, because we have lots of fun stuff coming up.
2: Which website is that?
1: AM870.info.
2: I'm going right now.
1: Sometimes I have so many dates and numbers in my head, and everything is a 26. So the reason that I am struggling, guys, is that Town Hall is on September 26, 26. And then Breakfast with Jen is on June 25th and June 26th. You tell me how they're trying to confuse a blonde around here. You know? I might have to call somebody. HR for the confusion.
2: Do you want to call them for you? I can do that.
1: That's okay. I've never called HR in my life, and I don't want to start now. That they're not lovely people, but you know what I mean.
2: Oh, they are lovely people. My dad works in HR.
1: So Boy, it's a tough job. HR is one of those jobs where you can just see the stress on people's face. It's sort of like surviving communism. If you've survived communism, there's like a heaviness in your body typically. It's the same sort of thing with HR people. I feel really bad for them. They have to deal with a lot. My aunt, who had a stroke, I think I talk about her a lot. She's been in a bad way for a little while. Pray for her. She's amazing. She used to do HR for the County of Los Angeles at USC Hospital.
2: Oh, no.
1: You don't think that must have been a rough job?
3: Uh-oh.
1: All right, enough of that. Let's jump into the Trump MAGA Minute.
4: America grande otra vez.
0: This is the Trump MAGA Minute.
4: You are so damn lucky that I won that election. I'm telling you. It's actually true. I hope the press covers that. This is, you know, sometimes he got up and he ranted and raved and bragged. I don't brag. I just give you the facts. It's true.
5: Make America great again.
1: I don't brag. I just give you the facts. All right. So President Trump is expected to answer questions on the Iran deal. There is a closing press conference at the G7 that's coming up. It was actually supposed to start at 7:30, which is 10 minutes ago. It's been pushed back. So when it happens, we will bring you any news that comes from it. But the president did just speak live about 20 minutes ago, and it sounded like this.
4: It's been happening for a long time. It's been happening from my first term when a very evil man named Soleimani was killed. That's when it started. And nobody else did this but Trump. You know, if you look at our president, 47 years. Iran took advantage of the world, the Middle East, but the world. Nobody did anything. The Obama deal was one of the dumbest deals I've ever seen. It was a road to a nuclear weapon. My deal is a wall to a nuclear. You're not going to have it. It's a wall to a nuclear weapon.
6: Are minesweepers? Do you want the Europeans to send minesweeper boats? Did you talk about
4: it? We don't need them, but if they want to send them, I think it's good.
7: Has anyone committed to?
4: Yes, all of them. All of them.
7: Which nations?
4: The ones that have that kind of equipment now. But every one of them have committed to being involved in some form.
7: And at this point, do you feel that Vladimir Putin is more responsible for the ongoing conflict in Ukraine?
4: Well, I don't want to comment on that because I'm trying to get it settled, and that doesn't make it easy.
8: Mr. President, you're on the cusp of making history with the possible peace in the Iran conflict.
4: I like this guy. You know who that is? Your reporters are much nicer than my reporters. Go ahead.
8: But there is also a tragic loss of lives of Indian sailors recently, sir, in American strikes. Any words of condolences for the grieving families?
4: Yeah, I do. I heard about that. It's a rough profession. There's no question about it. And we work together on it. This has been happening throughout time. But we work together on it, yeah, certainly. We love all of those people, and they're great people.
3: Yeah, please. How long do you expect Bill Pulte to be acting DNI?
4: Well, as long as it takes to get everybody else approved. I mean, they were doing a rush act, and we didn't get anything for it. Look, he's a very legitimate guy. He's very smart. He's a brilliant guy. Look at the job he did at Fannie Mae, Freddie Mac. I mean, it's worth it, probably $1 trillion right now. So we put him there, but all of a sudden it was like a rush act by the Democrats. And they said they were going to approve Pfizer. And I said, but we want Pfizer approved, but we want the Save America Act approved. Voter ID, proof of citizenship, no mail-in ballots, with exceptions, like for the military, sick, you're traveling, disabled. Very, you know, open and generous. We also want no men playing in women's sports, and we want no transgender mutilation of our children. None. Those are five things that are 99% to, I mean, that's all we want. It's not a lot. The Save America Act. And that can be passed any way they want to pass it, but I'm not going to sign Pfizer. Unless it's done. And this was like a rush act.
1: Okay, so we're going to just put a pause on this. President Trump sitting alongside the Prime Minister of India. Prime Minister Modi is with him on the platform. And you could hear he liked the question from one of the reporters from India. He's a big fan. All right, let's have him wrap up the Save America Act in the Trump MAGA Minute.
4: The rush act by the Democrats. All of a sudden they want to get... And why are they afraid of this guy? I mean, they're so afraid of him. They'll do anything not to have Pulte go in there. He's a very capable guy, and they're worried about that.
5: Mr. President,
4: yes, ma'am, please.
9: You said the deal, the Iran deal, the text is still being finalized. How confident are you that this Friday signing will happen?
4: You're talking about this one on the deal? Deals are amazing. I've done them all my life. I've gone into deals that were 100%, and they don't happen. I've gone into deals that there was no chance of getting them done, and it happens, and they happen easily. So you never know with deals, do you? But you're going to find out pretty soon. I think it'll be done. They want to sign. They want to get back to a normal life. You know, we hit them very hard. Don't forget, you know, people talk about when this started. This didn't start 3-4 months ago. This started years ago when I took out Soleimani. That was a big event. There are those that say it was the biggest event in the Middle East in 50 years. So we took him out, and they became a much different country. And then I terminated the JCPOA. That's Barack Hussein Obama's horrible deal.
1: That is President Trump talking just moments ago with the Prime Minister of India and, of course, the media answering some casual questions about the Iranian deal, about some of the confirmations, the Save America Act. A lot of different policy questions, President Trump taking them all. But coming up in just a few moments, President Trump is going to close out the G7 with other world leaders. We're expecting to hear a lot more about the Iranian memo of understanding. So that's coming. We'll bring it to you in just moments as your Wednesday Morning Answer continues at 7:46.
10: Stuck in traffic? We've got the answer.
11: Good morning. We start in Rancho Cucamonga. This is a SIG alert. The on-ramp is closed till 9 to recover a semi that is partially up a hill. This is the 210 eastbound on-ramp from Carnelian. In Loma Linda, an accident right shoulder, 10 westbound approaching Anderson Street. Help send care packs to our troops overseas for 4th of July through Troopathon. 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
11: The U.S. Supreme Court says a state law will stand that lets people sue gun makers and sellers if they don't keep guns away from criminals. The court rejected a challenge from gun makers after a lower court upheld a New York law that allows victims to sue. California and several other states have similar laws. The decision is rare, as the Supreme Court has struck down several gun control laws in recent years. Challenges are still underway regarding California's ban on concealed guns in certain places and on semi-automatic rifles. No income tax on salaries of up to $150,000. That's the new proposal from Republican candidate for Governor Steve Hilton. He floated the plan Tuesday, which is a change to his original proposal.
12: But there's a lot of people making over $100,000 who are really struggling because we've got the highest gas prices, the highest housing costs, electric bills have doubled, everything's so expensive.
11: Earnings above $150,000 would be taxed at 8%. Now here's National Weather Service meteorologist Andrew Rourke with your answer weather forecast.
5: Plenty of low clouds and fog. Look for another day of slow burning off. And some beaches, especially the Malibu area, might not see the sun at all today. Look for mid to upper 60s at the beaches, lower to mid 70s across the rest of the coasts, and the valleys will mostly be in the upper 70s to the mid 80s.
11: 63 San Bernardino, 62 Riverside, Larry Marino in the Answer Newsroom. 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We are asking for you to join us. It is so critical we hear from you. We want to say thank you to those military members overseas who are going to be spending their July 4th deployed around the world. Those who are standing watch, those who are carrying out their missions, and those who are serving far from their families they love. 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It's almost as if they're forgotten. 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They're packed full of all sorts of goodies and treats and a note you dictate. 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
1: Good morning, Jen. So one thing we're not going to have to endure with Baccaria is one of our choices to be governor of the state of California is to listen to a plagiarized speech, how he's going to fundamentally change the state. He's going to have to cut and paste any Obama speech that he tries to pull off and say we're going to keep the state the way it is because it's what's best for the Democrat Party. I mean for the people. Anyway, have a great day.
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3: 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Javier Baccaria, that's it. Thank you, sir. That's a great call. Love that one. You can join him, by the way, on our Morning Answering Machine, 877-590-5843. Guys, I want to invite you to cruise with us. Salem Media is doing the Salem Media Gulf of America Cruise with Salem hosts Mike Gallagher, Scott Jennings, Larry O'Connor, yours truly, Jennifer Horn. Kurt Schlichter will be there as well, and a whole boatload of patriots who think just like you do. We are headed to the Gulf of America to enjoy Half Moon Cay in the Bahamas. I could enjoy that today, by the way. I think I'd be pretty good at it. Ocho Rios, Jamaica, Georgetown in the Cayman Islands, Cozumel, Mexico. Go see those Mayan ruins. Those are pretty fantastic. And you're going to be on Holland America, five-star luxury cruising. Inspiration Travel takes care of every detail. So truly, you just have to get yourself on board, unpack your stuff once, and then just have a great time, whether that means seeing live entertainment aboard the ship, going to the spa, the casino, the pool, and then, of course, those incredible ports of call. And each and every day that we are together on board the ship, well, that means that there will be a VIP event just for our Salem Media group. 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Life-changing trip. It's going to be a lot of fun. All right. With a lot of stories on the table, we have Major League Baseball getting upset with a group of players from the Giants who wrote a Bible verse on the inside of their pride cap. And now you've got Senator Josh Hawley, who is demanding answers from Major League Baseball on a pattern of discrimination, as he describes it, over their warning to Giants players. Hawley says that the Major League Baseball organization is using its power to target Christians and trample free speech under its federal antitrust exemption. We also will be hearing from President Trump here in just a few moments about the Iran deal. The details forthcoming. A lot of you wanting to speak out on all of this. 855-785-8255. Joey in Orange County. Hi, Joey.
4: Hi, Jen. I was just thinking, I've really, really enjoyed watching the World Cup playoffs. It's just exciting. And the thing that I notice is that all these countries are participating. Mm-hmm. We even played Iran. And there is no politics at all. It's just exciting sports.
3: Yeah, just sports and fun, right? And patriotism from all of these countries in the world. They're all playing for their own country's pride. And that's great. That's fun. That's okay.
4: Yeah, it's really refreshing because we don't, you know, you'd think you'd have something to say about something, but it's just all exciting football and, you know, a great escape from politics.
3: I like it. I definitely have been watching more soccer than I have ever watched in my life. Joey, thanks so much for the phone call. 855-785-8255. Eric in Los Angeles. Hi, Eric.
5: Good morning. Joel Pollack went to great lengths to try to put lipstick on this deal of Trump's, never mentioning the fact that Israel is completely left out of it, mm-hmm. not even considered. Or President Trump apparently cussed at Benjamin Netanyahu over them continuing to fight their
3: because they're striking into Lebanon and they put the agreement in jeopardy. And look, I am always thinking that we need to stand with Israel. It may not include Israel directly, this agreement. We don't know because we haven't heard the memorandum of understanding yet. But one thing Israel will benefit from is that we've completely cut the military strength of the Iranians. So Israel does benefit from this.
5: But the problem is, this is just life and death to Israel. They have been under attack for decades from Iran and Hezbollah and Hamas. Mm-hmm. It's right next door. This is the other side of the world to America.
3: Uh-huh.
5: And to apparently to President Trump, that he's being really cavalier here. This is life and death for Israel. And they're not going to stop defending themselves. So and they have, you know, if it blows up this supposed deal, you know, which is really this is like the emperor's new clothes, as far as I'm concerned. You know, we should have gotten the IRGC the hell out of Iran, period.
3: I don't disagree with you on that. I think that's the only way to actually like win outright. But also, I think what Joel is saying is right, and that is Americans don't have the appetite for that right now. And sadly, you have to think about things politically with the midterms. And so what you have to look at is what can we do to make sure that Iran doesn't gain any of their power back, keeping President Trump and Republicans in control of Congress, and then knowing that after the election, you have some wiggle room. If you have to go back in for military operations, it's the only way ahead. I mean, I get that ideologically, we'd like to do exactly what you're saying, but there are also political ramifications that have to be considered.
5: But Americans don't have a stomach for serving in the U.S. military, let's face it.
3: Well, that's true, you know, too. I think that's
5: Americans
3: absolutely
5: have gotten
3: true.
5: Soft here. So President Trump catering to that mentality.
3: I don't know that it's catering to that mentality. It's that you have to win elections in order to be able to continue your agenda. And if the Congress switches hands to Republicans, what's going to happen? Or excuse me, to Democrats, what's going to happen, Eric? There will be none of that. We'll have no opportunity to keep an eye on Iran. It'll be unchecked.
5: No, we've got an eye on Iran. We got a boot on Iran. We ought to smash them right now, because the raison d'etre of the IRGC is the annihilation of Israel.
3: Look, I don't disagree with you, Eric, in ideology. And thank you for the phone call. I don't disagree with you that probably the thing that would have been best for the world is to drive out the IRGC and to make sure that there's some new leadership that would actually give voice to the people's wishes in Iran. They want a democracy. But you also have to think about what you can do, and it's sad that this is true, but anybody who's run for office will tell you, what you can do politically so that you can continue to impose your agenda. President Trump needs Congress to stay Republican. And to do that in a very tight election, you got to make sure those gas prices go down and people don't feel like we're at war. That's just a sad fact. 855-785-8255. But we'll learn more because President Trump is going to speak in just a few moments. He's going to be taking questions about the Iran deal as G7 comes to a close. But here at home, California Democrats are up to it again. These little snaky snakes, under the guise of darkness, imposing more taxes on you, your business. And we're going to bring you up to speed in moments as your Wednesday Morning Answer continues. It's 801. Portions of the following are pre-recorded.
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2: News. I'm Therese Crowley. President Trump says it's a strong deal with Iran. More to be revealed at his news conference wrapping up the G7 summit in France.
6: But it's a story. We are not investing 10 cents.
2: And says 99% of it is no nuclear weapon for Iran.
6: And the strait is going to be opening. It's already partially opened. It's going to be opening up soon in full over the next day or two.
2: With gas prices dropping, the new Fed head, Kevin Warsh, chairing his first meeting on interest rates. The D.C. mayor primary count complicated by ranked choice voting, the Socialist Democrat candidate leading. Sentencing now for the Long Island architect convicted of the Gilgo Beach serial killings, with victim impact statements from families of the eight women Rex Yeoman admitted to strangling and dumping their body parts along an ocean parkway. He's facing three life terms. 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
3: Convincing somebody to sell their home is quite an accomplishment. And that's why Jim Buttrell would like to congratulate Gavin Newsom for once again winning the Realtor of the Year Award for 2025. That's right. 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
1: Right now, in the dead of night, we just voted on a bill that actually would increase taxes on any digital software services that are being used, which means if you have Adobe, QuickBooks, Slack, any type of Photoshop, any type of Canva, any type of digital software services, you are about to pay more for that because California needs to raise your taxes there.
0: The Morning Answer is on.
2: I mean, truly, they're going to start taxing the air you breathe, and it's going to be in about 4 seconds. That's how they are trying to make up their inefficiencies in the California budget. Welcome in. It is Wednesday. It's June 17th, 5 minutes past the hour. Town hall tickets on sale right now. We have just announced our headliners. Nick Shirley and Adam Carolla will be in Pasadena at the Ambassador Auditorium. We want you to be there, too. That's September 26th. Get your tickets right now. AM870.info, AM590.info. We're also monitoring the close of the G7, where President Trump is expected to shed some light on the Iran Memorandum of Understanding. But, guys, we have hot issues here at home, including the fact that your QuickBooks and your Canva will be taxed by California Democrats. Joining us right now is our friend, Assemblyman David Tongipah. You can give him a follow at David Tongipah. And Assemblyman, thanks so much for being with us. Good morning to you.
3: Good morning, and Jen, it's always great to join you, but if we were taxing the hot air that Sacramento likes to donate to everybody, we'd make up for the deficit as soon as possible.
2: You know, you're right about that. That's why they'll never tax hot air, because Democrats, that's the global warming that all of us feel like in California. I love that. All right, so you really woke me up. I'm telling you, the other morning, I'm sitting here, I turn on X, and I see your video. And you talk about how, and this happens all the time, Assemblyman, maybe you were surprised about this. This is your first term. These Democrats say, okay, we're getting to business. They start giving you bills to read at 7 o'clock. They're voting on these things at midnight, all in an effort to not own these taxes. And people in California go, well, how'd that happen? It just magically happened overnight. Give us an update.
3: Yeah, I mean, that's what we remember about the gas tax from 2018, is that tax was actually voted on pretty close to the dead of night back in, again, 2018. And so now to see it actually happen in person as a freshman elected, I just wanted to make sure everybody knew. And it's why I think social media at times is extremely important, is because people are becoming their own independent media source. And what I'm really trying to do is, as I'm experiencing this myself, I'm trying to show everybody the exact same thing. Hey, if you have issues when it comes to midnight tax increases, so do I. Here's how it works. And here's how we get away with so much. It's just because, one, people are sleeping, and two, people are working. They have their real business. You know, the average person wants to watch Monday Night Football. They don't want to watch the news, because to be informed is to live in a state of anxiety. And I also just need people to experience that with me, because California, Sacramento, the leadership in this state is getting away with so much, and they are stealing from the people and then deflecting all the blame on the federal administration without accepting any accountability themselves. And they need to see it and vote accordingly.
2: Yeah, and truly, we would never hear about this without social media. We would not hear about it without you and your colleagues in the Assembly and in the State Senate actually blowing the whistle on this stuff. So tell us about this tax. We heard a little bit about it yesterday, where now all of your software is going to have an additional fee. What is that about, Assemblyman?
3: So basically, it opens the door for what is called pre-written software to be taxed. So if you're a business and you use a point of sale system, you will have an additional tax on that. If you do your taxes on QuickBooks for your business, you will be taxed on that as well. If you use Adobe, that subscription will also be taxed. Any business commercial subscription that you have is about to go up. So if you're paying $120 for your subscription to Canva, Adobe, any type of McAfee security system, a VPN that you use, all of that on the commercial side is about to go up because of this brand new pre-written digital software tax, because California has an insatiable appetite for other people's wealth and apps, assets, money. And apparently we have, which it was the most ironic thing, that the California budget actually opens up the very first sentence. If I read it to you verbatim, I've got it in front of me right now. The very first sentence reads like this. because of Donald Trump and congressional Republicans.
4: Oh, boy.
3: That is the very first line. And they talked about in massive cuts to health care and massive cuts here. But the state of California has a record budget, $355 billion, in record revenue. So what I'm asking for is, where's the loss of revenue? Where's the loss of money for our services if there are all these massive cuts, if the state of California has never had more money available to it? Can you at least make the math mathing?
2: Yeah.
3: I'm trying to add here, and where are the cuts is what I'm asking for.
2: You know, it's so frustrating because California has been under Democrat rule for 20 years, 15 plus years. And everything that you hear from when we were watching the governor's race, everything you hear from the Democrats, the now candidate, Javier Becerra, it's Trump, Trump, Trump, Trump, Trump. Trump has not been a factor in this state whatsoever. This is all about poor rule. And the fact that there is no transparency, as you said, the math isn't mathing. You've got to figure out where all this money is going. Is it being misspent? Is it going to fraud? Where is it going? Because it is not a revenue problem in the state of California. It's a spending problem. Yet the average taxpayer doesn't feel like we're getting any services back.
3: You're 100% right. You go back to 2016, the budget was about $170 billion. Today, the budget we voted on is $355 billion. Ugh. That is a 100% increase in over 10 years. And no one can tell me that anything has gotten 100% better. Everyone says it's gotten 100% worse. And we do know where the money's going. There was a new video that I actually put out yesterday that, as they're telling people that they don't have enough money, I find in the budget that CHRLA, the Coalition for Humane Immigration, Legal, whatever, blah, blah, blah, that they want to give, is getting an additional $5 million. That means over the last 5 years, they've gotten $40 million in taxpayer funds. What have they

0: working against us to get people elected to go back to Sacramento to then allocate more money to them? I don't know. Looks like a yes to me, but
1: I think we're in the wrong business, is what I think. You know, I don't know if I'd feel really good about myself taking $40 million from taxpayers, but man, that's think about that. They don't have to bring in money from anywhere but from your pocket, and they're doing it and working against you. We've got town hall coming up. Nick Shirley's going to be one of our headliners. They want to stop him because they're afraid that he's calling out the fraud. They want to stop him at all costs. And as you mentioned, Assemblyman, everybody's scratching their head going, what happened to Spencer Pratt? Look in the backyard of Churla. Look in the backyard of all of these activist groups taking money from the government to skew the outcome of elections. It's legal. Look, you can't say it's cheating. Maybe it's legal cheating, but it doesn't feel right. That's for sure.
0: It may be legal, but that doesn't mean it's not wrong.
1: Right.
0: That's the way I describe it.
1: That's exactly right. All right. So what are we doing to fight back? Because I know that we're watching. I think one of the things that will help, especially with our elections, is the Voter ID Act, which you've been working on with Carl DeMaio. What can we do? What can the average person do, aside from voting the bums out, as we like to say, to make sure that we at least show our discontent about these tax increases that they keep pushing to us, again, trying to balance their ridiculously bloated budget?
0: Well, that's the big thing that I'm trying to tell people right now, that if you have been asking, where are your elected leaders and what are they doing? We are asking for help right now. If you're a keyboard warrior, if you're angry, if you're mad that your taxes are being used against you, and you don't really trust the system, even when it comes to an election right now, I understand. I see the data. We have to make this too big to rig. And LA is the breeding center and the test center for what groups like Shirla and other health centers and SEIU groups are doing. It has not spread to all of California just yet, but it will if we do not have the voter ID initiative. And that's why Carl DeMaio, myself, Tony Strickland, and many others are working on this as hard as possible because we believe that this is one of our last chances. We have seen and identified their playbook. They get money from the taxpayers allocated to them, do work when it comes to registration, and then ballot harvest those same individuals and tell them, if you want more money for SEIU, we need you to send this person to Sacramento. So we know it. We know what it looks like. And they've played the game well. Again, they have also made it legal. That doesn't mean that it's not wrong. And the only way we can change that is by having massive participation. It is our last chance right now to do so. We have voter ID on the ballot. We make sure that there is citizenship verification. So we need you to go and sign up, contact your assembly member, your senator in the area, and every single group and get active. If you are not active or you don't want to physically participate, we need you to financially participate and donate, whether it's $5, $2, $1. And just get all of your friends and family when you get your ballot and demand that they vote for this. The only way we defeat this type of coalition and effort is by doing it ourselves. And the best part about it is we can use their laws against them.
1: Yeah.
0: If they want same-day registration, then let's register our friends and family and cast a provisional ballot. If they want ballot harvesting, well, you better be ready to collect 1,000 ballots with me as well. We need to fight as hard as we can if you love California as much as you say you do.
1: And we all need to be in the fight. Whether you're leaving the state, you're staying, California is the petri dish, the testing ground for all bad ideas that will eventually infect the country. So if you just kind of laugh and go, California's lost, you better hope that we can fight it off here because this virus spreads and it spreads eastward if it gets out of hand in California. One of the leading fighters for Republicans, just for common sense in California, Assemblyman David Tongipa. Make sure you give him a follow, David Tongipa, and he is the representative for Assembly District Number 8. Thank you so much, Assemblyman. Always appreciate the update and thanks so much for fighting for us up in Sacramento. I know it's not an easy job. It's not for the faint of heart, but we appreciate you.
0: Well, it's always great to join you. I look forward. Hopefully, I'm going to be there with Nick when he comes out. And I'll tell you this. I'm a lifelong born Californian. I love this place. I was homeless 10 years ago, and now I get to serve this nation. My mother came here from a different country, and she said there's no greater privilege than the privilege of being in America, and you got to fight for it. And that's the reason
1: right.
0: why I work every day. I don't really care too much about what everybody else thinks of me. I just want to do the right thing.
1: And I think that's the exact attitude. We should not take for granted the sacrifices that people around us, the people that came before us made. We need to fight for this country. She is worth saving. That is for sure. Assemblyman, thanks so much for being with us. And yes, hopefully we will see you at Town Hall. We'll work that out this week, okay? We'll work that out. I'll be in touch. Perfect. All right.

0: right. Take care.
1: Thanks so much, Assemblyman David Tongiapong. We appreciate you. All right. President Trump getting ready to speak at the G7. The details here in moments as your Wednesday Morning Answer continues. It's 8:17.
2: Stuck in traffic? We've got the answer.
3: Good morning. We start in Rancho Cucamonga with a SIG alert. This is an on-ramp closed to recover a semi that's partially up a hill, shutting down the on-ramp. It's the 210 eastbound on-ramp from Carnelian Street. Loma Linda accident, right shoulder, 10 westbound approaching Anderson Street. It's our all-day drive day to help send care packages to our troops overseas through Troopathon. Call 855, the number 7, and the word troops. That's traffic on The Answer.
2: 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Breaking news.
3: Time is running out for wildfire survivors to access federal disaster loans. Tammy Trujillo has details.
4: The U.S. Small Business Administration is urging people who are affected by the Palisades or Eaton fires to complete the final steps on their applications before the June 30th deadline. The SBA says more than 13,000 applications, totaling more than $3.4 billion in federal disaster loans, have been approved, but that only about $1 billion of that money has actually been dispersed to borrowers because their files have yet to be completed. I'm Tammy Trujillo.
3: The Los Angeles County Board of Supervisors say they plan to streamline homeless services. They voted yesterday to create a coordinated referral system that would connect people with housing assistance before they become homeless. It's also designed to help residents who are displaced by the Eaton and Palisades fires. New survey data from the nonprofit group Department of Angels shows that about two-thirds of fire survivors still remain displaced. Now here's National Weather Service meteorologist Andrew Rourke with your Answer weather forecast.
5: Low clouds will clear slowly today. Some beaches, especially those near Malibu, probably won't see the sun at all. High temperatures today will be a little cooler than normal, mid to upper 60s across the beaches, while the rest of the coast warm up into about the mid 70s. The valley is a little warmer still, but still on the cooler side, lower to mid 80s.
3: 67 in San Bernardino, 66 now in Riverside. Larry Marino on The Answer with breaking news and talk you can trust. Welcome in. 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We are taking time to honor those who are deployed this 4th of July around the world, those standing watch, those carrying out their missions, and those serving far from their families they love. 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That's why we're doing this. Will you help us celebrate 250 years of freedom by supporting those who protect it? A gift of $50, $100, even $250 or $500 makes a huge difference. You see, between now and July 4th, you have a chance through Troopathon to make a meaningful difference in the life of deployed service members by helping to send these care packs, these boxes filled full of goodies and treats and even a note you dictate when you call in. But sadly, the phones are way, way too quiet. I think we're not thinking about 4th of July yet, and it makes sense. 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
1: A routine training flight. 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A B-52 crashed with 8 people on board. 5 were crew members. 3 were civilians. 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I wonder if you could even find out. Inquiring minds want to know.
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2: Thanks for joining us. It is a Wednesday here on The Morning Answer. I'm Jennifer Horn. Happy to have you along with us today. And to answer the question about those individuals involved in that crash, the B-52 bomber crash at Edwards Air Force Base, they had previously reported that the civilians were actually military contractors. We know that there were a couple of the victims who were identified, among them Lieutenant Colonel Miles Middleton and Jeremy Smith, a civilian flight test engineer for the Department of Defense. Middleton was actually identified through a GoFundMe page that was established to support his wife and children. Smith's death also left a young family grieving. He had a young widow, Lauren Smith, said that the couple just welcomed a baby 4 months ago. Ugh, just devastating. At a press conference on Monday, officials confirming 8 people died in the crash. Their names had not been immediately released. But again, our question from our caller was, who were the non-military members? And it seems that there were a lot of military contractors that were on board. All right, 855-785-8255. Guys, when I tell you, when we do these gen trips, we have a lot of fun. And you might know that I was just in Italy. And we were hanging out with a lot of listeners. Conservative Tours did a great job taking care of us. And we went from the Italian Riviera to Tuscany to the Lakes District. So when I see Bob from Tuscany on my phone line, I think I have got to talk to Bob from Tuscany because this is my friend Bob. And we met in Italy. Bob, good morning to you. I miss you and Alice very, very, very, very much.
3: Hi. How are you?
2: Hi. Good morning.
3: I was just going to tell you I'm married to Alice from Tuscany.
2: I know you are. You're a lucky man. That's one beautiful lady you've got there. First, before we get into this stuff, how are you guys? Have you made it back? Have you, gotten back into American habits?
3: Yeah.
4: Oh, yeah.
2: Maybe not as much walking. Stair climbing, we don't have as much of that. All right, good. Well, I miss you guys, and you guys were great to get to know. It was very cute because Bob and Alice actually, in 2 of our 3 hotels, we were like roommates for most of it. I mean, we were at least nearby in the same area, so that was fun.
3: In the villa.
2: That's right, the villa, and then we were next door to you almost next door to you. We could play, we'd wave at each other on our balconies up in the Italian Riviera. That was great. We got to go back. I'm excited. All right. So tell me what's on your mind. I know you were talking about Major League Baseball, and it was Pride Night for those people that didn't hear in San Francisco. And 3 members of the Giants team had the nerve to write a Bible verse on their hat. And now Major League Baseball is warning them. So, Bob, what do you think about that?
3: Well, my point is you recall when President George H. Bush, the first one, promised, no, read my lips, no new taxes.
2: Yes.
3: And, of course, he developed a lot of political capital from that, and he thought he had a lot of political capital. And my point is, once he raised new taxes, he thought he could get away with it because of that all that political capital that he had, and he couldn't. He didn't win the election coming up in 92.
2: Mm-hmm.
3: So I think MLB is exactly the same. They think they have all this political capital because – you know, attendance is up. Everything's great. Dodgers win every year. And you know what? It might not work for them. It didn't work for the NFL, who was absolutely on top. And the NBA is really, it's great that the Knicks won.
2: Mm-hmm.
3: And they're coming back. But, it evaporates. So.
2: And I think also when you start, and one of our callers earlier was talking about how this is their night and you have to be inclusive. Bob, it boggles my mind that inclusivity doesn't include Christians. Never does. And I don't want them to stop wearing their pride hats. Wear your pride hats all day long if you want to. But if these guys feel strongly about writing a Bible verse on their hats, it's not bothering anybody. Yeah. Just let it go.
3: I know. It's about baseball. It's not about all this crazy stuff.
2: I know. I agree with you on that. It's gone really too far to try to boost attendance, and I get it. They're all trying to make money, but man, you've got a night for everything. Literally, Hello Kitty bobblehead night at Dodger Stadium. What does that even have to do with baseball? Bob, thanks so much. You give Alice a big hug from me, and I miss you guys. Thanks so much for the phone call.
3: Say hi to your mom.
2: Absolutely. Bye. Thank you, Bob. All right, 855-785-8255 as we continue. We are keeping an eye on President Trump, and we are diving into the latest with Gavin Newsom's investigation. He says he's being targeted, but is he really? As your Wednesday Morning Answer continues, it's 8:30.
4: Stuck in traffic? We've got the answer.
5: Good morning. We start in Rancho Cucamonga with a SIG alert. On-ramp closed. This is the 210 eastbound on-ramp from Carnelian Street. It involves a semi that's partially up the hill, shutting down the on-ramp to recover that semi. In Corona, there's a SIG alert. Two right lanes blocked. This is the 15 southbound. Stop traffic from Ontario Avenue. It's our all-day drive day to help send care packs to our troops. Through Troopathon, call 855, the number 7, and the word troops.
4: 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Breaking news.
5: Travel for the upcoming Independence Day holiday will be up this year, but only by a little. Rory O'Neill explains.
6: 72.2 million people will travel to mark America's 250th birthday. AAA says that will beat last year's number, but the increase is smaller than recent year-over-year gains. The number of people flying or driving over the 10-day period from June 27th to July 5th will be flat, but there will be an increase in cruising. Seattle, Orlando, and Anchorage are top domestic destinations, with Vancouver, Rome, and Dublin topping the international hotspots. I'm Rory O'Neill.
5: After another small plane crashed at Whiteman Airport, L.A. County Supervisor Lindsay Horvath is calling for a temporary halt in operations. She wants the airport shut down until a thorough investigation can be conducted. Meanwhile, an investigation continuing into what caused a B-52 to crash at Edwards Air Force Base on Monday. 8 people died when the bomber crashed shortly after takeoff. Now here's National Weather Service meteorologist Andrew Rourke with your answer weather forecast.
7: Plenty of low clouds and fog. Look for another day of slow burning off. And some beaches, especially the Malibu area, might not see the sun at all today. Look for mid to upper 60s at the beaches, lower to mid 70s across the rest of the coasts, and the valleys will mostly be in the upper 70s to the mid 80s.
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1: Catalytic converter, part of that exhaust system on your car, and it's full of valuable materials that thieves can resell to unscrupulous brokers.
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2: Speaking of unscrupulous brokers, well, that would be Gavin Newsom and his wife, allegedly, Jennifer Siebel Newsom. Welcome to Wednesday. It is 35 minutes past the hour. I'm Jennifer Horn, and wow, it is definitely heating up for the Newsom family. And obviously, they're trying to get out in front of an investigation that they're worried about, because yesterday, Gavin Newsom made a statement on a DOJ investigation trying to say that this was Trump targeting him.
1: In recent days, federal agents have knocked on the doors of family, friends, and former employees, not because they found a crime, because they're simply trying to find one. They're demanding records. They're abusing the grand jury process, digging through years and years of random documents. Donald Trump isn't just coming after me because of my mean tweets. He's coming after me because I'm considering running for president, because he hates that I've consistently called him out over and over again for his lies and deceit. Donald Trump is simply the most corrupt president in American history.
2: Okay, well, here's the problem for Gavin Newsom. He can say all that. And by the way, the mainstream news media can report all that. But the truth is that these allegations, this investigation started with not Donald Trump. Oh no, not Donald Trump at all.
3: I'm angry.
2: It started with a whistleblower.
4: Blow the whistle. Blow the whistle. Blow the whistle.
2: And that whistleblower has blown the whistle straight to the U.S. Attorney's Office. And that is not President Trump. The investigation was actually initiated in Sacramento, went on to San Francisco. And you know that this is true because the former chief of staff, Dana Williamson, for Gavin Newsom, had pled guilty to a couple, I think, three felonies. Is there something there that was picked up? But Gavin Newsom has come out and said that Trump is targeting him. Number one, it does a couple of things. He looks like a political victim. He will be happy if somehow he is indicted, because then he can say that he's a political victim, as Trump was able to do during his election. Except for Trump, he was right. The DOJ was being weaponized against him, his whole family, his associates, perp-walking people. So Newsom's going to try to do that. He's desperate for it. And he's also using this to fundraise. He's also going, oh, I'm a victim of Donald Trump. This whole speech yesterday was all about getting money into his campaign for president.
1: One by one, anyone who has challenged Donald Trump has ended up on his hit list. And today, I proudly joined that list. After calling for my arrest last year, Donald Trump directed his Department of Justice to investigate me. And just in the last week, I've learned that his campaign has reached my own home. To get me, he's coming after my wife, yeah. Jen,
2: if
1: a public servant, a woman who's dedicated her life to supporting women and girls.
2: And being annoying.
1: Someone who has done nothing wrong other than having the temerity to advocate for what she believes in. If they can't intimidate me, they'll go after the mother of our children.
2: I'm pretty sure you're more apt to be intimidated than the battle axe. Is that rude? I don't know if we use that term anymore. I know my grandparents like to describe some various individuals, like people named Helga, as battle axes. Anybody remember that? 855-785-8255. I would say the old battle axe, I mean Jennifer Newsom, deserved that title. And by the way, is not going to be intimidated by Trump. Remember this one.
5: Now, we just find it incredulous that we have Planned Parenthood here.
2: Right.
5: And women are 51% of the population. Mm-hmm. And the majority of the questions, all of these questions, have really been about other issues.
2: Yeah.
5: So it's just fascinating. You have this incredible women's caucus and all these allies, and you're not asking about it. And this happens over and over and over and over again. You wonder why we have such a horrific war on women in this country.
2: Yes.
5: And that these guys are getting away with it. Mm-hmm. Because you don't seem to care. So I just offer that with love. But you have incredible women in this room. And you have these allies. Ask about what we're here for today. Don't you think?
2: Don't you think?
5: Ask about what we're here for today.
2: I'm just not into this kind of person. I don't know. I don't want to cast. Well, I mean, I guess we get, this is what we do here. So we cast judgment for 3 hours a day. But the point is, it's amazing to me when just listening to someone speak, this is someone I don't know. And so I could be all wrong about this, but you know how you get kind of a gut instinct about people that you'd be friends with and people that you wouldn't be friends with? Pretty sure that this is one of those that we wouldn't be friends.
5: Don't you think?
2: Mostly we wouldn't be friends because she'd be talking to me and I'd be going.
5: So I just offer that with love.
2: I just want to tell you that you're a horrible people, but that I love you enough to try to hope to make you better. Okay?
5: Don't you think?
2: I think. 855-785-8255. Now we're hearing that Jennifer Newsom is under investigation because of some kind of shady behavior between her nonprofit and her for-profit. Apparently her nonprofit was funding her for-profit. And what's really odd about these Newsoms is that whether it's their own personal income or their business, as we look at Jennifer Newsom's, there's some money that's not accounted for. Like, people want to know how the Newsoms got so rich given their economic situation that we know they have. 855-785-8255. Jen Van Laar's been looking at this for a long time. She's going to join me when I fill in for Scott Jennings today. We'll have her on the program maybe tomorrow as well to kind of go through all this. So let's say hello to Brent in Los Angeles. Hello, Brent. Good morning.
3: Demonic, democratic, predator, pedophile, Pride Month, Jen.
2: Ooh, thank you, Brent, I think.
3: Well, David Tongapah is wrong. Illegal election laws are illegal. They're not just wrong. Leftist legislators cannot pass fraudulent election legislation and call it legal any more than they can pass progressive predator pedophile laws in Gavin Newsom's Democratic schools. If David can't get this right, we have to get rid of him and get somebody in his office who has a passion for the Constitution and the Bible and basic morality. It's about time we recognize we are not dealing with legislation and law. We are dealing with predators and perverts and degenerates and fascists, and we have to bring it to an end. This is now a civil war.
2: Yeah, I think that you are right. It is a civil war, but I also think that David's a very good fighter for us. And so I would say, Brent, we're lucky to have him on the front lines for sure. 855-785-8255. Ted in Los Angeles. Hey, Ted.
6: Good morning, love. This is Ted, City of Angels, and I just wanted to weigh in. There's so many topics, but as far as first, I'll start with the baseball thing with the Giants. The only reason why they're offended and it ruined their Pride Month is because that proves that they're evil. That only the devil would react like that. He flees when you talk about Jesus, and it ruined their night. And that, of course, biblically it says that, and also. We resist the proud, biblically speaking. Like, you're never going to hear me say, I'm proud to be an American. I'm blessed to be an American, and I'm proud of this country and people that are doing well. But I'm never going to say that because, biblically speaking, it's not correct. So, of course, that's like pouring acid on their whole game. It just shows who they really are. And, it makes me just laugh because Bible continues to tell the truth. It's just like, wow, this is really what's happening. It's exactly what it says, and that's exactly how they react. So, that's the whole thing about it. And, as far as, the governor, I mean, look, the proof is in the pudding. Look at how they're reacting when they were actually going after our children. Like I said on Pastor Scott's show, they're going after our children, and then he's complaining about his wife and his family. And it's like, well, yeah, that's what we were complaining about. I guess the shoe's on the other foot. That's how it feels. And we don't want it to your children nor anybody's children. We just want safety. And any sporting event, it should never be political. It should be about our children and teaching them fair play and honesty and not some freak show.
2: Mm-hmm.
6: It's just a freak show. And, God bless President Trump. I mean, he's playing these people like a cheap harp. and because that's what they are, players. Well, players need to be played with honesty. So I'm just so delighted about how everything, and we're moving forward. And I have no remorse on what he has done. It had to be done. I guess, you know, how does it feel to get your country blown up after you bombed the World Trade Center? Let me shed a tear. I apologize, but I'm more for the Persian people, not some, you know, terrorists running the show that are butt ugly. Actually, they're not butt ugly. They're Fred Sanford double ugly. Fred Sanford double ugly. When it used to be comedy and they can't handle a joke, well, it's the truth. So I love you. God
2: all
6: bless
2: right,
6: you.
2: Ted God is all bye-bye. Ginned up today. Thank you, Ted, in Los Angeles. I don't know what was going on there, but that was good. He was had his Wheaties this morning. 855-785-8255. Guys, I want to tell you about Dr. Shulian. I have learned more about neuropathy from Dr. Shulian than anybody else. 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Like neuropathy in general, it tends to start in the toes and build up. 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As we continue the latest, the details on President Trump's memo of understanding with Iran, we're going to jump into it. As your Wednesday morning answer continues, it's 8:46.
7: Stuck in traffic? We've got the answer.
8: We start out in Rancho Cucamonga with a SIG alert, an on-ramp that's closed to recovering a semi. This is a semi that's partially uphill, shutting down the on-ramp. It's the 210 eastbound on-ramp from Carnelian. In Loma Linda, an accident right shoulder 10 westbound approaching Anderson. Help send care packs to our troops for 4th of July through Troopathon. 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
8: Governor Newsom has been fined just over $31,000 for not reporting millions of dollars in charitable donations made on his behalf. Tammy Trujillo explains.
9: He was fined by the Fair Political Practices Commission a week before he announced a federal investigation into him and his wife. The $5.6 million in donations, known as behested payments, came from 35 donors, including large companies like BlackRock, Lockheed Martin, and Apple. Most of the money went to the California Fire Foundation during the 2025 Los Angeles wildfires. Newsom agreed to pay the fine, which still needs final approval. The late donations are part of nearly $18 million in behested payments Newsom reported in 2025. I'm Tammy Trujillo.
8: Proposition 36 was passed with an overwhelming support, but it isn't getting the enthusiasm when it comes to funding the bill.
10: State Senator Tony Strickland from Huntington Beach says the legislature only funded the bill with $50 million, and that's Governor Gavin Newsom's fault.
11: Clearly, he wants this initiative to fail.
8: Jason Campidonia reporting. Now here's National Weather Service meteorologist Andrew Rourke with your answer weather forecast.
12: Plenty of low clouds and fog. Look for another day of slow burning off. And some beaches, especially the Malibu area, might not see the sun at all today. Look for mid to upper 60s at the beaches, lower to mid 70s across the rest of the coasts, and the valleys will mostly be in the upper 70s to the mid 80s.
8: 67 San Bernardino, 66 in Riverside. Larry Marino on The Answer with breaking news and talk you can trust. Hi, this is Larry Marino. 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
2: Here we are. Thanks for joining us. It is Wednesday, June 17th, 53 minutes past the hour. I'm Jennifer Horn. Happy to have you along today. We are waiting to hear from President Trump. He's going to hold a news conference at the close of the G7. We do know that the deal has been released by Bloomberg. This is a 14-point draft, a memorandum between the U.S. and Iran. One of the big reasons Iran wants to do this is because this deal would allow Tehran to immediately start selling oil. And they are in economic, you know, uh-ohs. They're in trouble is where they are. So this is part of the deal. We're also hearing about some of the other issues with the deal, and let's go through them. Some of the objections from President Trump's allies, especially pro-Israel allies, are coming in from three places: money, leverage, trust. And all appropriate, by the way, especially trust. That should be number one on the list for me. But from a money perspective, this MOU would allow Iran to immediately begin selling oil, opening the door to sanctions relief, frozen funds, and $300 billion in a reconstruction fund. But that wouldn't be until the next phase of nuclear talks. That would mean there'd have to be something solid in mind. U.S. officials stress that financial relief would be tied to compliance, but hawks of this are not happy, to say the least, about the prospect of money flowing to Iran. Leverage, that's what it also comes down to. Months of overwhelming military force crippled Iran's nuclear infrastructure and conventional military defenses. By entering into this negotiation window and lifting the naval blockade, the hawks on this deal are saying that Trump is trading away unprecedented leverage because they are basically under the thumb of the United States. Some even say that the regime was on the brink of collapse. But we don't know that there's any evidence or truth to that. They're not going to give up without a fight. You have to kill them. I don't think that collapse really matters unless the people are ready to take over. And trust. Critics reject the premise that that Iran can be coaxed into moderation. That's just true. CIA Director John Ratcliffe warned Trump that U.S. intelligence had serious doubts about their willingness, Iran's willingness, to make the nuclear concessions required for a final deal. So there you have it. Those are some of the points that President Trump will surely be addressing here in just a few moments. In the meantime, Steve in San Bernardino. Hi, Steve.
3: How you doing, Jen? Listen all the time.
2: Thank you, Steve.
3: I make dream catchers, and I'm going to try to send one in the red, white, and blue context to Donald Trump for our 250th.
2: I love it.
3: So I wrote a poem, goes as, Democrats still fight the Civil War, enslaving uninformed with lies, changing history and so much more, they laugh as America cries. The lawless are their brethren pushing freedom to fall. Donald Trump works to govern by restoring justice for all. The early days were simple facts with In God We Trust prevailing. Now Satan guides leftist acts as our true history is failing. Our future seems much better now when the young know the past. So pray hard for our country that 250 won't be our last.
2: Wow, that's really incredible, Steve. Thank you so much for that. And I think it's a great thing to send to the president for America's 250th birthday. Thank you. Antoinette in Sunset Beach. Hi, Antoinette.
4: Hey, good morning, girlfriend. Not only are you doing a bang-up great job, but if the president comes on, of course, cut me off. But just what Steve said, you know, God's in control. And I think he's going to, unfortunately, teach us a lesson or two if we don't straighten up. And California is worse of all the states in the United States. And what happened to Babylon? You know, God kind of, I think he had it to teach those crazies. And the debauchery that's going on in our state, not allowing those baseball players to write a few scriptures on their hat. Take a look at all the craziness of the legislature for our state, the pedophilia. I'm sorry, Scott Wiener, the crap that they come up with, these laws. And just what that congressman said earlier, that they do this in the middle of the night, there's a lot of taxes they're trying to hook onto us.
2: Yeah.
4: And we've got the pressure of this earthquake. And it's right. We haven't had one, a really big one, in ages. And God could stop it. So you guys out there that love this state, that love our country, pray to God to protect us, because the Democrats are like the Confederacy. They hate our country. They're the ones that started the KKK. They're the ones that have started all these evil, what's that organization that has gotten the millions of dollars here in L.A.?
2: Sherla.
4: I forget the name. Sherla. I mean, crap like that. That exists in our state. Come on, Republicans, get off your damn butts. And the rest of you Christians and Jewish people and the good Muslims that don't want us dead, you better get off your butts and vote. And vote for the Republicans, because divine intervention is going to happen. And, you know, God has that strength to stop this earthquake, because we are just about there, guys. So thank you.
2: Thank you, Antoinette. Appreciate you. Absolutely. 85. Oh, no, we're done. Thank you. Scott Jennings Show is coming up at 10 o'clock. I'll be there if you want to tune in. And Larry Marino will be in our newsroom throughout the day talking about President Trump and his press conference. He's getting ready to speak in Iran, on the Iran deal in Geneva. So that will be coming up, and Larry Marino will have all of it for you. Thanks so much for joining us. Make it a great Wednesday. The Alex Marlowe Show is next. It's 9 o'clock.
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7: Fox News. I'm Therese Crowley. You never know with deals, says President Trump, but we're going to find out pretty soon. The president at the G7 in France answering whether Iran will sign the peace deal Friday. He thinks they will, and says if they don't, there'll be a global depression.
8: The market's gone up thousands of points over the last 4 or 5 days since hearing about it. And the strait is going to be opening. It's already partially opened. It's going to be opening up soon in full. Over the next day or two.
7: The president says Iran doesn't get a nuclear weapon and we don't pay 10 cents. More details at his news conference. Vice President Vance tells Fox the terror plot on the UFC White House event didn't get very far. The mother of a teen among five in custody tipped off police. Senator John Kennedy tells Fox.
9: Even duct tape and WD-40 can't fix stupid. What a bunch of goobers.
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13: Is it better for husbands and wives to spend a lot of time together, in fact, nearly all time together, Or is it better to have a distance, hours apart each day, or even sometimes days apart, because absence makes the heart grow fonder, you appreciate the person more. Obviously, there are periods where an individual may need hours to him or herself. Anything could happen in life. I fully understand that. But as a general rule, here is my general rule. The more time you spend together, the better it is. Do you agree is the question. The couples that I have known, for example, that work together, that are in business together, they seem to have better marriages. Well, there are people who have bi-coastal marriages. They see each other weekends, and they say it works out great. It raises another interesting question, which is the guy comes home. It's usually the guy who's out of the house to work, and he wants his time alone. That's an interesting thing. Isn't what the man saying then that my mode of greatest relaxation is to be alone, is not to be with my partner? My belief has always been that the more time a couple spent together, the better it is. But I still have to believe that that in the best of circumstances, his mode of relaxing after work is with his woman.
14: In a world where more and more people decide what's right and wrong based on how they feel, what happens when feelings become the only moral standard? If emotions alone define truth, then who decides why murder, theft, or violence are wrong? And if someone feels justified in destroying property or harming others, on what basis can society say they're wrong? For 50 years, Dennis Prager has challenged audiences around the world to think deeply about the moral foundations of civilization. 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
12: 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And show topics like Ask Me Anything, Ultimate Issues, Male-Female Hour, and The Happiness Hour. 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
12: All right, a lot of stuff going on the Marlowe Show today. We got our first Fed meeting with the new Fed chairman. We've got some more from the MLBIAQ+ pregnant man emoji. We'll talk all about that later on in the show. But we'll start with the Iran update that we got. Now, this is a tricky one, and I'm going to warn all of you panickins who who are out there. A lot of panicking going on. So there were reported from multiple sources details of the memorandum of understanding between the United States and Iran. And I will tell you this at the outset. The White House says this is not the deal. The deal that has been out there, you may have seen it on Bloomberg, I think CNN. These are all drafts. And I'm going to cut to the chase here and say something that I think is actually probably going to surprise you. I think whatever the White House has done to leak some of this stuff to people is actually fantastic strategy. And it's something they should do all the time. Because there are a couple things that are happening. Is by leaking drafts of a deal, what they're doing is they're, first of all, allowing all the panickins to announce themselves, all the people who are operating off of partial information, who are operating often ideologically and offering pandering to an existing audience, to make all their criticism and get them all out in the open, and to announce themselves as people who are doubtful of the president or skeptical of the process and think that he doesn't have things under control, which maybe he doesn't, but at least allow those people to announce themselves. And if they do surface any valid critiques, anything to keep an eye on, it is relevant because, first of all this stuff is essentially non-binding anyway. We're doing a DocuSign with the Iranian theocracy. Then this is the sort of thing where if we don't like it, we can start bombing them, and you can bet whatever was signed gives the United States the ability to keep doing that. So here's what we know about the memorandum of understanding that has been reported to the press, which the White House says is flat out fake. But I do want to take on some of the concepts that are in it, see what I like, tell you what I'm a little bit curious about, where this goes from there, and then give you some of the critique to the likely fake memorandum of understanding, respond to some of those. So first of all, it starts off with an immediate permanent ceasefire, which means the war is over. Sovereignty and non-interference. So there's going to be territorial integrity. So there's no meddling by either country to try to disrupt borders, things like that. So there's a 60-day negotiation timeline, which is the first super crucial provision, which I assume is in the real deal, basically saying the United States, we're leasing to buy, leasing with the intent to buy for 60 days. And I think that's just fantastic, having that in there. Basically, if Iran does not comply in 60 days, we're going to renege on the whole thing. That's in there. Even if this document is not fake, even if it's real, and the White House says it's fake, even if it's real, that's a great thing to have. So U.S. lifting the naval blockade, which is probably inevitable. That was the thing Iran would have wanted the most. And U.S. has to withdraw its forces within 30 days. So this is one where you're going to see a lot of critique from people in what we refer to as the neoconservative crowd, the people who really did want to see boots on the ground in Iran. This is a step away from that. So those people are not going to be happy today. So anyone who's announcing that they are opposed to that provision is just someone who probably just wanted boots on the ground war in Iran, which is, you got the wrong president for that. If you wanted Trump to do that, then he's going back on the last 10 years of everything he said. He's never suggested he wanted a boots on the ground war in Iran. And remember, Trump's foreign policy is always remarkably consistent. You can generally trace back his ideas, where he's coming from, years, even decades. He was very clear with those three red lines that he pointed out, that Iran needs to stop enriching to nuclear grade, they need to stop developing international continental ballistic missiles, stop funding terror proxies in the region. But he never said, or America puts boots in the ground. Never said that one time, and so that's what's going on. I know he's never taken it off the table. He would never say that. But if you wanted him to get boots on the ground, you had the wrong guy. You had to win a primary with a much more war hawkish guy years ago if you wanted that to happen. Okay, so Iran's going to reopen the shipping. Okay, big deal. This is a big deal. The reason why it's a big deal is because people are feeling the pain. If the gas prices are coming down, prices are getting better. As I've noted on the show, I think the first two shows this week, if you would have bet that the Strait of Hormuz would have been shut down and oil would have peaked at $100 a barrel, and now

0: would the people around Trump, anyone go along with that as a good idea, makes me wonder if that's something that's been put out there to chum the water. And I think that he pretty much came out and said as much right away. This is him at the, this is cut 19. I think this is G7 stuff. Please, gentlemen. Play 19.
1: No, we're not investing. We're not putting up 10 cents. And people can decide to do that, but that's up to them. I mean, do you want me to say nobody's ever allowed to invest in a country? I'll say it with Egypt. Nobody's allowed to invest in Egypt. Am I supposed to say that?
2: I'm asking whether...
1: We are not investing in it, and we do not have a fund.
2: Are you asking the Gulf countries?
1: No, I'm not. I'm not. If they do it, fine. But I would say they won't be doing it for a while until they find out the behavior. It's a behavior thing, but we are not invested. That's a false story that got picked up incorrectly from a statement that was pretty well made, I think. Maybe a little bit, could have been a little more accurate, frankly. But it's a story. We are not investing 10 cents.
0: Okay, so the Bloomberg story says the U.S. is going to develop a comprehensive economic rehabilitation program for Iran. So that's what I'm saying. I feel like that was intentional. That was intentional to let the panickins pop their heads out of their cubby hole and say, hey, we're panicking now. All right. So next up, phase sanctions relief. This was inevitable. We discussed this on from what I was able to hear from the White House last week. Nuclear commitments. Iran has got to denuclearize completely. There's got to be a lot of verification enforcement mechanisms. The fate of the enriched uranium will be in the final agreement. But basically, we're going to do away with that. I would imagine that's a guarantee. It will be. However, the dust settles out, there will be no nuclear dust. I feel a huge degree of confidence, but the verification, if people are want to see what is proof that we're going to verify it, understandable. I'm with you on that. And then oil export waivers. U.S. Treasury is going to issue waivers for Iranian crude oil. I don't know if that's true at all. What I do know is that Iran obviously wants to get the oil revenue going so they can rebuild their society. And it's probably unnecessarily punitive for us to prevent them from getting any of it. It's just a matter of will there be a new scheme in place. I think only time will tell on that one. So access to frozen assets. This is a big thing. Iran is not getting new money from what I can read in what's available that's out there, but they will have access to frozen assets, which again is understandable if we want the war to end, because if the war is going to end, they're going to try to rebuild their society. And we're going to have this test time period, 60 days, maybe it's actually 90 days, where we're going to see if Iran can just peacefully rebuild without developing with huge verification and with huge inspections. If that goes on, then we're going to be looking back on this thing in 60 to 90 days with a roaring American economy, with Trump in the driver's seat geopolitically, and with a lot of panickins with a lot of egg in their face. So I maintain optimism here. I'll have more details after the break and some cuts of people discussing the deal. I'll respond to a couple of the criticism directly as well. This is the Alex Marlowe Show, and we'll be right back.

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9: You know whose opinion I really want about the Iran nuclear deal, who has not totally weighed in? It's the LGBTQI pluses. They're on the side of the mullahs now. We know that. We know because if Trump is so bad, that the trans movement is definitely going to be on the side of Iran. That's where we're at right now, guys. I was pointing this out. I played this on the show yesterday. I was saying this to Sean before, that those Democrat congresswomen or candidates or state assemblymen, whatever, openly rooting for not America at the World Cup, that would have been a pretty big scandal even like 10 years ago. That people are genuinely and openly rooting against this country because they want to see Trump fail so bad. So just remember that as we move forward. We're a very divided country. But yes, that is true. I think the gay movement, not only gays in general, I think gays in general probably were smart enough to understand what's going on. But the gay movement, definitely pro mullahs, which is amazing because they're not pro-gay. Just as a spoiler for you guys who are unawares of that information. So then the question remains, who is really the boss right now? Who is the boss of the world? Well, I know Donald Trump's opinion. Can we play cut six, guys?
10: Hello, I'm the boss. How are you?
11: Good, thank you.
9: Oh, my God, that's as good as it gets. That's Trump showing up at the G7, surrounded by all these G7 countries and the leaders of their country, and he just rolls up, and he just turns to them, squares up right at the table, and says, I am the boss, and then sits down. And it's true, he is the boss. And this is why I feel like he is the generational talent that we've got. And we have so many brilliant people who are weighing in the deal one way or the other. But a lot of them I've really seen largely consistent. People who are generally anti-war are happy the war's ending, and people who are generally pro-war wish the war would go on. I made a point to listen to 4 minutes of John Podhoretz, who is from commentary and is son of famed neocon Norman Podhoretz. And he went on a 4-minute emotional tear about why the deal's terrible, but he didn't really have any specifics about why it was terrible. And I was kind of genuinely waiting for the point, like, where is the deal so bad? First of all, we don't know if the deal what is actually in it yet. My good friend Mark Levin, who's been a great mentor to me and someone I respect, admire unendingly, he put out a super long post on the Everything app saying his criticisms of the deal. And let me go through some of those because I think that, again, he's the conscience of, I think, a lot of people who really, really hate Iran and want to see it completely destroyed. Here are his main critiques, and I'm summarizing for the sake of time. But the first one is it lacks strong nuclear curbs. This is one where I do feel like if Trump does fail on this front, it will be seen as a huge failing. But I just don't buy it. I don't buy that Trump is going to go to all this effort. He said flat out, I played the clip on yesterday's show, 99% of what he cares about is nuclear curbs. I just refuse to believe Trump is going to walk away from this thing without at least strong nuclear curbs. So that's why I don't necessarily believe any sort of draft memo that doesn't have strong language on that front. Next thing, front-loading sanctions relief as a problem for people. I don't buy that as well. As I flagged, I think a lot of that is a false flag. A lot of that suggesting we're just going to hand over cash to Iran is just not going to happen. So then criticism of the rollout. Was the rollout of this MOU, was it bad? The fact that it was held back for a few days, allowing people to freak out online, and then it gets leaked to the press, but obviously these drafts that got leaked to the press is not the real thing. Was that handled badly? I don't know if it was handled badly, because again, I think it does trap certain people to commit to certain viewpoints. I've got a clip. I'm trying to decide if I'm going to play it on the other side of the break, but you know, Mike Pence running to CNN and freaking out about it. The reason why Mike Pence is not the vice president right now, it's because of stuff like this, because he's got such bad political instincts that he would think, I'm going to go and trash a deal I wasn't a part of and haven't seen that undermines our country to CNN, a outlet that's openly hostile to the president. Those people announcing themselves allow you to know who to dismiss. Next thing, the Levin says that we lack an understanding of the Iranian regime. I think we understand the Iranian regime. I think what we're not considering here is that did anything emerge during this time that's a realistic alternative? Is there a scenario where the Iranian people rise up and install a new democratic governance? I'm not seeing even the slightest hint that that's anything that's a reasonable thing. And noting that Trump is, generally speaking, non-interventionist, generally speaking, does not want boots on the ground, and has an aversion to regime change war. He would love to see regime change, no doubt. I have no doubt Trump would love to see regime change in Iran. But do you think that he is going to spend American blood and treasure at this moment, in particular, a few months heading into an election, where if he loses, it's going to be impeachment investigation nonstop? Do you think he's going to do that right now? There's nothing in Trump's past that suggests that was ever on the table, unless some sort of huge outlier scenario came place, which it didn't. So this is why I'm saying there is more to come. I'm rolling through this thing. We've got a little float. We got a little time. The shipping is going to oil. The shipping and oil that's going to be opening up is going to allow for a lot of progress economically. Get Iran hooked into the system of sane countries that just want to do commerce and business with each other. I've got some optimism here, but we'll see how it plays out. We'll be right back.
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16: Two men from Southern California are facing charges in connection with an alleged terror plot targeting Sunday night's UFC event on the White House lawn. Daniel Martindale reports.
17: Brian Omar Roa and Michael Allen Thomas from Riverside County are facing federal conspiracy to commit murder charges. Both men made their initial court appearances on Monday in Riverside. The FBI says they are planning to use explosive-laden drones and snipers to assassinate political leaders at UFC Freedom 250. Authorities confirm a multi-agency law enforcement operation successfully neutralized the threat of a large-scale attack. A federal criminal complaint says Roa and Thomas were reported to the FBI by a 19-year-old co-conspirator from Ohio. I'm Daniel Martindale.
16: Governor Gavin Newsom is under investigation by the Department of Justice, but Republicans remain quiet.
18: The governor has been on the wrong track.
19: State Senator Tony Strickland from Huntington Beach says Republicans are waiting until details of the investigation into Newsom come out.
18: A lot of folks are not coming out right now because they just don't know the exact details of what the investigation has.
19: He says he hopes the election in November brings change.
18: Everybody in California deserves to know what the investigation's about and what those charges are, if there are any charges.
19: Strickland says the most important thing for politicians to practice is transparency. I'm Jason Campadonia.
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20: Low clouds will clear slowly today. Some beaches, especially those near Malibu, probably won't see the sun at all. High temperatures today will be a little cooler than normal, mid to upper 60s across the beaches, while the rest of the coast warm up into about the mid 70s. The valley is a little warmer still, but still on the cooler side, mostly in the lower to mid 80s.
16: 71 San Bernardino, 69 Riverside, Larry Marino in the Answer Newsroom.
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9: All right, so the main spokesperson for the Iran deal has been J.D. Vance, vice president, which is really interesting for him because if the deal goes well, it's definitely going to lock him in to that pole position for the GOP nomination for 2028. And I think that makes him going to be make him the favorable candidate for the whole country just because of the nature of how fractured and how I think lost the Democrats are. So he was describing the nature, some of the fine points, some of the contours, that's the trendy expression in D.C., to Megyn Kelly, of all people. So he, well, let's play cut 14, please, guys.
23: Fundamentally, if you look at what they're proposing an endless conflict. They want this to go on until every bomb has been dropped or until every Iranian is dead. That is not what the President of the United States wants. What he said is, I set about this to end their nuclear program, to eliminate their ability to threaten their neighbors and project power, and to fundamentally make sure that no future child would have to deal with a terrorist regime with an atomic bomb. That's why the president set out to do this. He feels, and he's right, that he's accomplished that goal, and now we can get to the negotiation to see what are the other benefits that we can get from this, and frankly, what are the benefits the Iranians could get from this if they behave. I just don't think that people who are criticizing this, one, they're not actually dealing with the reality of what's in it, and number two, they don't have an alternative.
9: I think most of this is pretty great and well articulated, calmly articulated. I think calm JD works best. And him saying, a lot of people are flagging that, him saying, what can the Iranian people get out of this deal? I think that's fundamentally smart. I think a lot of people online that I follow on the Everything app are suggesting that we shouldn't be thinking about the American people only. We shouldn't be thinking about the Iranian people. We should only think about the American people. But I think if the Iranian people are benefiting from the deal in general, there is a lot more likelihood that Iran will play nice. And all you need to do is look at all these Abraham Accord countries. Many of them were former adversaries who are now essentially allies. And it's all based off of, when people are making money together, then they tend to get along. And can the Iranian regime leave their ways of just religious fundamentalism and start cooperating in the normal modern world? That is a bet that I think a lot of people, and I would guess my friend Mark Levin might be in this camp, think that that's impossible. And in fact, it's a ridiculous idea because these people are so committed to the cause. And that cause is Islamo fundamentalism. However, is there hope that perhaps something different could emerge under the right conditions? I actually do have that hope because I feel like I understand human nature enough to know that. But again, this is the big test. Will this be what's papered and will it actually work? But of course, this stuff was always risky. And that's why even people who were lightly pro the war, as I was, always knew there were huge risks. And one of them is that Trump was ultimately going to make this move to try to bring Iran in the fold globally, economically, or else there was going to be, or else we're going to have some real problems. All right, here is a cut from the same interview that I didn't love quite as much. Play cut 15.
23: We have a constituency right now that is saying that we're going to send boots on the ground. They want Donald Trump to send hundreds of thousands of ground troops into Iran. The best thing,
24: those
23: we
24: are
23: need
24: Republicans.
23: People, but we need people to be pushing back from inside the tent.
9: Yeah, so I don't know who's calling for hundreds of thousands of ground troops. That's the one thing that does cross my mind, because Vance is generally pretty precise. Still a young guy, so maybe this was just speaking imprecisely, but I generally give him credit for saying things intentionally. I didn't see anyone. I don't know who's calling for hundreds of thousands of ground troops. I know that there are some people who don't want Trump to dismiss the idea of any ground troops, but I haven't specifically seen anyone of note. And maybe I'm wrong. You can email me, aloha@alexmarlow.com, but you know my honest-to-goodness assessment. Surveying the news 24/7, 365, I'm not seeing a huge push for hundreds of thousands of ground troops. And that does make me concerned, because if you are refuting an argument that's not necessarily the real argument, that does speak to maybe there is some insecurity inside of the White House about the deal overall. But again, why wouldn't there be? This is complicated stuff. So anyway, I still like overall the presentation. And just a reminder to people who are panicking that just do it in the correct way, which is to try to be constructively criticizing. That's always okay. That's always welcome. It's always exciting when we're having disagreements amongst ourselves. But overall, the name of the game is you cannot just abandon the president, even if you don't love this deal or think it doesn't go far enough, or just because of the nature of that. If we lose in November, we're going to see all sorts of crazy stuff. We've got, for example, this is George Conway, the architect of the E. Jean Carroll hoax, who's now running for Congress in New York. Let's play cut four, please, guys.
1: Hi, Donald. It's me, George Conway. I cost you $88 million, and I've only just gotten started. I know you like putting your name on everything, from your plane to the Kennedy Center. Sorry about that. But the only thing your name is going to be left on when I'm done with you is the orange jumpsuit you're going to have to wear in prison. And you see that building back there? That's where we're going to hold your third and final impeachment trial. The one that's going to put you away for good.
9: So isn't that something? So he's openly admitting that he was the architect of the Jean Carroll hoax that I reported out in Breaking the Law, which I think was news to people when I wrote about that in my book, that they did come from George Conway and Reid Hoffman, the LinkedIn billionaire who funds all sorts of the left-wing apparatus. Just admitting flat out that was the point of it. Trump didn't cost himself $88 billion by being a rapist, or $88 million. It was George Conway did it by being a shrewd political actor. And now that's what he's campaigning on to be a congressman in New York, announcing that not only is he taking credit for that, but he also wants to jail Trump. So openly campaigning on we're going to jail the opposition party's leader is something that's new in America. You can like it or not like it, but that is new. And that is what we're up against. Is that any time we lose an election, we all run the risk of being targeted by the lawfare superstructure, by whatever government apparatus is available to us, as well as a lot of pressure on corporations to not do business, to debank, to deplatform. All that's going to happen. You know, I saw Mark Zuckerberg, Zuck 2.0, at the White House, and he says a lot of great stuff. And I noted last week on the show, he seems to be conscientious of the fact that a lot of people in middle America are skeptical of the AI revolution. They think perhaps we could be heading towards a place where there's going to be huge, widespread disruption in the job market. And he's trying to think ahead of trying to come up with ways for Americans to work and work for his company. I do think Zuck 2.0 is a real person, but Zuck 1.0 was a real person too. And when Democrats were in power, he was trying to rig an election on behalf of Joe Biden. He spent hundreds of millions of dollars to ensure Joe Biden won in 2020. So we have to welcome these new members of the coalition, but let's not forget that a lot of these people, once power changes hands, all of a sudden these guys who are, I think, loosely pro-Trump, pro-Republican, they're going to be more pro their business. And if their business is under pressure from a very robust and muscular Democrat regime to shut down you, to debank you, to jail you, they might do it. Both the legal structures that we have in the country, both the bureaucracy and our corporations. Here's an unbelievable one from Joe Biden, who did a Jay Leno show where he drives around a car. This is just wild stuff. Cut 17, please.
2: Well, the other thing I was able to do, I made sure there could be no oil drilling off the East Coast, the West Coast, and 150 miles off the Gulf of Mexico. You're doing it with all that protection, too. No more windmills.
4: Yeah. That's...
2: Because they kill birds.
4: Yeah, I know.
2: Give me a freaking...
9: Yeah, so he is in a car that is a old-timey car. I'm sure it doesn't get great gas mileage. And he's a guy who identifies with the auto industry. I wrote about this extensively in my second book, Breaking Biden. And Biden really does identify himself as a car guy. He's got this classic Corvette where he hid all these classified documents in the house that Hunter was living in. All that's a real story. And is this a Corvette? This is interesting. Maybe Leno's driving Biden's car. I think that's what this is. It's a very cool car. But he's bragging on a car show about banning new oil drilling and mocking people who think that windmills are a waste of time. Windmills are a place where, of course, all sorts of birds get killed, but they're wildly inefficient, and they've not worked. I'm not saying they don't work a little bit, but in general, they don't work. I just tell you that I go visit my parents in Palm Springs, and it's always amusing to see there's entire fields of windmills. There's a huge windmill farm right as you crest into the Coachella Valley from Los Angeles, and it is just so many of them are just sitting there idle all the time. And they're expensive to build. They're hard to maintain. They create a lot of trash. They kill a lot of birds, a lot of animals. And then a lot of the ones that are offshore are just killing wildlife within the ocean. I do have to use that opportunity to remind you guys that this is now 20 years since Al Gore's Inconvenient Truth came out. And I'm pretty sure zero of his major predictions came true. That would be one that would be worth doing if we had more time. We could do a whole podcast on this maybe. But 20 years after an Inconvenient Truth, how's that going? So look for a lot of Al Gore content today. He'll be making the rounds trying to save face. Man, we wasted maybe trillions of dollars as a human race because of that documentary where he falsely portrayed the threats of climate change and global warming. It's also noteworthy that so many people who backed Joe Biden are now throwing him under the bus to save political face for themselves. Here is Hillary Clinton, cut 18, please. This was yesterday.
3: He made a terrible mistake. He made a terrible mistake for himself, his legacy, and for the country. He had said that he would not run again. And, you know, counterfactual narratives are always a bit tricky. But I believe if he had kept to that plan and said in, say, the late summer of 23 that he wasn't going to run, that he was going to pass, you know, the torch to the next generation, we would have had a real contest. So I think it was a terrible miscalculation on the part of President Biden.
9: Completely false. He said he would never run again. I had always assumed he was going to run. And as one of America's foremost Joe Biden historians, that is a complete falsehood by Hillary Clinton. She lies so effortlessly, as all of you in this audience know. And this is just another example of her trying to save face. She was a supporter of Joe Biden's reelection. And let us not forget that. This is just a stone cold to your face lie. Terrible mistake that he chose to run. No, it was only a terrible mistake in retrospect after that debate. The Democrat establishment loved that Joe Biden was in place because they could strategically place their people, their money, their infrastructure in various parts of the government. It was very easy for them. It was very easy for them to manage. And Hillary Clinton, she was a part of the problem. Absolutely was a part of the problem, and there was no promises ever from Joe Biden that he wouldn't run. In fact, I had thought, heading into 2020, Biden probably had a better shot of winning in 2020. He ended up winning anyway. If he had said flat out, I'm doing one term. And he said he had inklings like that he was going to, he'd be a transitional guy who was going to bring other people in the party. But he never flat out said, I'm not going to run, because he always wanted to run. That was the whole point of his life. From when he was a little boy, from he was in grade school. I chart all this in Breaking Biden. He always wanted to be president, and no one was going to take it away from him unless it was absolutely clear that he couldn't do it, which he couldn't do it. And the Democrats completely lit themselves on fire. There was no cover-up. They all knew he was a bad guy. They all knew he was deteriorating. They loved it. They loved it until they knew he was going to lose. We'll be right back.
6: War of 1812, our nation fought and won America's religious freedom. Today, that constitutional right is being assaulted once more from within.
8: Religious liberty and rights in general were under attack. We all of a sudden became the enemy.
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9: So there's some discussion during the break about whether or not Hillary Clinton's going to run for president. And I've always said, if she's breathing, she's running. But could she get to the top of the ticket? Could they put her ahead of Kamala Harris? I don't know. Could she be vice president? Could she do like a Dick Cheney thing where old-timer vice president who really is the brains behind the operation? I could see it, but the two women on the ticket, maybe unlikely. I should shout out the crew I forgot yesterday. Greg Evan, Sean McConnell, Roger Wicker Jr., Rick Locke, Garrett Shawley, Matt Sybil, junior producer Ricky, Misty Callahan, John Cassio, Daniel West, all make vital contributions to the Marlow Show. Okay, election day yesterday. No real surprises. We saw I guess the Burt Jones losing in Georgia was endorsed by Trump. Kemp also came in for Burt Jones. But the alternative there is good. And it's one of these things where it's not a really big loss for Trump in this one. But Rick Jackson, who is the billionaire who was able to get across the finish line, I think he's going to be fine. I don't think it's a big deal. And then the next one is in And so this is where Keisha Lance Bottoms in November is going to be the challenger there, and that'll be a race. It'll definitely be worth tracking because Georgia is getting more considered Southern in name only, and there's a lot of skepticism that Republicans are not going to be able to hold seats there. You see, they have two Democrat senators already, and this is one where they could be grooming the next generation of presidential candidates, perhaps. John Ossoff, definitely someone on the top of Democrats' minds at the moment there. In the Senate, Mike Collins got a late endorsement from Trump, and he is going to face former football coach Derek Dooley down there in Georgia. In Alabama, Barry Moore won by a lot. A lot of scandal at the end of that campaign. Moore's been on my podcast before. He's going to vote properly if he gets to Washington. I can say that, and I'm just getting to know him, but I know that if he gets there, he'll vote well. And he will go against a Democrat challenger in Alabama as Senator Tuberville runs for the governorship. He won his the primary in a cakewalk and is almost certainly to be the next governor of Alabama. And he'll be great. Tuberville is a very underrated guy because he speaks like a Southerner. And there's this sort of light racism. I want to say it, like, older white guy who speaks like a Southerner. I mean, people don't get that. That guy is super sharp and does not get the credit he deserves. And again, will never vote wrong ever. And fearless guy. So good stuff over there. DC socialist. I don't know the name in front of me, my mistake. But the DC socialist is likely to be the next mayor of DC, which could create some fireworks for us. Because if you see the this race, Muriel Bowser, who's a Democrat, is termed out, and she was a moderate compared to what we're going to get. So we'll be keeping an eye on that race as well. Janice Lewis George, thank you guys. Thank you. I forget I have a huge team. I can just say, guys, you get me the name so I don't sound like a total retard on national radio. But the main point is, the main talking point is, she is a socialist. And that's, we could have a socialist mayor and a Donald Trump president in DC at the same time. And I think that's epic. So bad epic, but definitely epic in terms of content. And I'm definitely always biased towards what creates the best content. All right, other news that's out there. The Democrats are rooting against Donald Trump's new reflection pool in D.C. They're celebrating that there's algae now in the pond. Trump wanted a very vivid blue. There's algae there. It's all stuff that can get worked out, but you're seeing people online announce themselves as being very happy about the fact that there is algae in the reflecting pool. It's a very, very compelling thing. I mentioned at the top of the show I would play some Cuck Month stuff. We're running out of time, but this is a cut that's been going around that I really like. Arizona Diamondbacks pitcher Ryan Thompson defending the San Francisco Giants pitchers from writing Bible verses on their hat. Let's play cut 20.
7: The Pride Night stuff with the Giants, like, I think that there's a perceived negativity with this stuff of, like, okay, Landon Raup wrote a verse on his hat. That means that he's anti-something. That doesn't mean that, right? It means that he's pro-something, right? So the rainbow means something to him. It means that he believes in the Noahic covenant being something that's special to us as Christians, right? That means that no matter how bad we possibly could be, no matter how much we reject God, that he will never again flood the earth. That's really cool. That's really special. We do a lot of stuff, and we're all sinful. We all do a lot of stuff that may be worthy of a flooding, but God will never flood us, and because of that promise, and his promises are unconditional. So that's something that's really cool to me, is that there's nothing negative, there's nothing anti, there's nothing that says that he doesn't support anything, or that he's, like, hateful, or anything like that at all.
9: That's good.
7: It's all positive.
9: It's beautiful stuff. It's a positive development, seeing athletes speak out in the name of God. And I think that's fantastic. But here is a hack. This is a cheat code, and Blake Treinen's already done it for the Dodgers. Just don't wear the cuck hat. Wear your normal hat. That is a great way to protest. And if you wear your normal hat, no one's going to get mad at you. Just do that. We've seen it proven by Blake Treinen. Go in peace, to love, and serve the Lord.
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19: News. I'm Therese Crowley. You never know with deals, says President Trump, but we're going to find out pretty soon. The president at the G7 in France answering whether Iran will sign the peace deal Friday. He thinks they will and says if they don't, there'll be a global depression.
20: The market's gone up thousands of points over the last 4 or 5 days since hearing about it. And the strait is going to be opening. It's already partially opened. It's going to be opening up soon in full. Over the next day or two.
19: The president says Iran doesn't get a nuclear weapon and we don't pay 10 cents. More details at his news conference. Vice President Vance tells Fox the terror plot on the UFC White House event didn't get very far. The mother of a teen among five in custody tipped off police. Senator John Kennedy tells Fox.
25: Even duct tape and WD-40 can't fix stupid. What a bunch of goobers.
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26: They say eyes are the window to the soul. If that's true, then what are your wife's eyes telling you? What you see in her eyes might very well depend on what she sees in yours. Does she see your love for her? The book of 1 Peter encourages men to cherish their wives like they would a priceless treasure. The ancient Greek uses a rich and meaningful word for wives that evokes images of delicate strength. The same word is often used to describe valuable artwork or elegant pottery. Is that the image you have for your wife? Most guys do a great job of cherishing their marriages in the early days. They wine and dine their wives. They show their wives affection and engage in meaningful conversation. But somewhere along the way, guys often begin thinking differently. They give up the pursuit, and their primary focus shifts to work, hobbies, or friends. Along with that shift, the sparkle in their wife's eyes begins to fade. The key to making your wife's heart come alive is not treating your relationship like a checklist or a stuffy rule book. Marriages thrive on desire, not obligation. Romance her, take her to dinner, sit on the couch with her and spend a few minutes looking into her eyes and engaging with her. Deeper intimacy is a skill that every husband can learn. Are your wife's eyes alive and vibrant? 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And you'll see it in her eyes because she'll see it in yours. For Focus on the Family, I'm Jim Daly.
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23: 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Ladies and gentlemen, here's Scott Jennings.
6: 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Thanks for listening to Common Sense for the American People, taking a day off. But my friend Jennifer Horn is here to guide you through the breaking news of the day. Jennifer, take it away.
5: Thank you, Scott Jennings. We always miss when you're not here, but I love filling in for you. Welcome in, everybody. Common Sense for the American People. It is the Scott Jennings Show. I'm Jennifer Horn. Happy to be filling in today for my friend Scott. I host the Morning Answer on Salem Radio in Los Angeles, AM 870, AM 590, The Answer. And we are glad to have you with us today. And it is a big, big news day. And that is because the G7 summit coming to a close. President Trump speaking right now as we talk. And he has spent a lot of time talking about this memorandum of understanding with Iran. A lot of people criticizing this deal. Some people happy that he's got it. President Trump slamming a false story today about a $300 million investment fund for Iran, saying that the U.S. is not investing 10 cents. He was speaking to reporters at the G7 in France. President Trump said that he has not asked Arab allies to do anything, really, to invest in any such fund. He warned Iran that the memorandum of understanding is not final, that this just sparks a 60-day period of negotiation. And he said that if they don't behave, and this is a quote, if they don't behave, we'll go right back to dropping bombs right smack on the middle of their head. President Trump said the Strait of Hormuz would be open in full in the next day or two. Noting how oil prices are already tumbling down, he said the alternative would have been a worldwide depression. Crude oil prices plummeting since the U.S. and Iran announced a ceasefire framework on Monday, falling already below $80 per barrel for the first time since March. Leaders from the U.S. and Iran are expected now to sign this memorandum in Switzerland on Friday. So President Trump not coming home yet. He also said that he's encouraged Bibi Netanyahu to have a softer touch in Lebanon. We'll see if that works. But the controversy started earlier today when several news media outlets, including Bloomberg and CNN, said that they had received a 14-point memorandum, the memorandum of understanding, and they went to press with it. And the president saying that this is fake news, that this was just a leak, and that the true details will not be revealed until they are revealed officially by the administration. Take a listen to President Trump, who is speaking right now in France. He repeated the news on his part, anyway, that the United States is not and will not invest in Iran. He says it is fake news. Cut five.
20: No, we're not investing. We're not putting up 10 cents. And people can decide to do that, but that's up to them. I mean, do you want me to say nobody's ever allowed to invest in a country? I'll say it with Egypt. Nobody's allowed to invest in Egypt. Am I supposed to say that?
8: I'm asking whether...
20: We are not investing in it, and we do not have a fund.
8: Are you asking Gulf countries?
20: No, I'm not. I'm not. If they do it, fine. But I would say they won't be doing it for a while until they find out the behavior. It's a behavior thing, but we are not invested. That's a false story that got picked up incorrectly from a statement that was pretty well made, I think. Maybe a little bit, could have been a little more accurate, frankly. But it's a story. We are not investing 10 cents.
5: All right, so President Trump says investments off the table. This memorandum of understanding launches now a 60-day period once it is signed, in which a full Iran nuclear deal would be signed. Now, of course, the criticism from Democrats, the criticism from even some people on our side of the aisle, is that this could feel to some like the Obama deal that President Trump complained about, the JCPOA. But it is different in many senses, and we'll talk about that this hour, because I think President Trump does deserve some credit by completely degrading the Iranian military and their economy. Literally, Iran is on the brink right now, and the United States has all of the control. For the news media outlets that are out there saying that somehow the leverage belongs to Iran, please, they have some rocket-propelled grenades. They have some drones. That's it. Iran is failing. The economy is failing. So it's a whole lot different when you go into negotiations with a failing regime than Barack Obama did when he was in the White House. You walk in, you obviously need a peace deal. You want a deal pre-midterms because everything has political consequence. And you know that a war at this point is not all that popular with the American people, especially if it's costing them more in gas prices. So Trump needs to do something to maintain control of the House of Representatives and the United States Senate. He wants to put an end to this. And this actually buys the United States just as much time as some of the critics may say it buys Iran time. We need to make sure that Republicans stay in control of the House of Representatives and the Senate. You know it will be impeachment palooza. There will be all kinds of control checks all over the president if Democrats are in charge. So for us to continue our serious enforcement of Iran, we need to make sure we're successful in November. And that's what President Trump has to ensure. Now, once the election is over, that means that President Trump can fully enforce this deal with Iran. So as for many people who say that this is buying Iran time, I actually say it gives the United States some time as well for Republicans to politically get our footing so that we can go in and get victory in November. President Trump talked about the money, because that's the other piece of this, right? Everybody remembers the plane load.

0: They've had much more than $1 trillion worth of damage done. They got a long way. They'll be 15 to 20 years to rebuild what they have right now. So they have to behave themselves. If they're not behaving, they get hit again. You know, they'll be hit again because we can do it very easily. It's going to take a long way for them to build back their anti-aircraft stuff.
1: All right, so a lot of people are focused on what this memorandum of understanding will look like, what the deal ultimately will look like. One thing that we do know, and it seems that at least the people around President Trump have confirmed that this is true, is that the deal would allow Iran to get some economic relief by beginning to sell oil. They have a lot of oil. So by being able to do that, that will help them economically. But other than that, there has been no commitment to $300 billion in reconstruction funds. That is way far down the road. Sanctions relief, even far down the road, as you heard from President Trump there, unless they agree to getting rid of their nuclear program entirely. So that is a big, I think, caveat or point in all of this, is that, yes, they'll be able to work on their economy by selling oil, but some of the talk about sanctions being unfrozen and, of course, this investment fund is a bit premature. Now, the Israelis do have a problem with this deal, as you can imagine. They think that we are losing our leverage on Iran after crippling their military defenses by entering into a 60-day negotiation window. They say that's going to give Iran more time to rebuild. The difference between now and when Obama was in office is that there is no Navy. There is no Air Force. The military has been wiped out. The economy is teetering. This is a different Iran than the Iran that Barack Obama sent a plane load of cash to. It's different. You can chime in at Jennifer Horn on X. You can let me know what you think about this deal. Look, trust but verify. I have a hard time trusting any piece of paper that the Iranians sign because they are a government led by ideology. But certainly the president needed to figure out a path forward with the midterms just around the corner. We'll talk more about that here in just a few moments. I'm Jennifer Horn. Happy to be filling in for Scott. It's the Scott Jennings Show.
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0: You know, one thing that seems to be in short supply these days is perspective. We talk a lot about America's problems, but we don't spend nearly enough time talking about the people whose courage and leadership made this country possible in the first place. I'm Scott Jennings.

0: That's one reason that I'm looking forward to Young Washington coming to theaters this Independence Day. 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
1: Now, back to Scott Jennings on KTIE AM 590, The Answer, the talk of the Inland Empire. Fighting the left with the best weapon we have, common sense. 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
2: Here we are. Thanks for joining us. It is the Scott Jennings Show. I'm Jennifer Horn. Happy to be filling in today. You can follow me at Jennifer Horn on X and on Truth Social at Jennifer Horn Radio on Instagram and Facebook. And always follow Scott Jennings and the Scott Jennings Show at Jennings Show. Imagine that. All right. So the big story today from a foreign policy perspective, at least, is that the United States and Iran reaching an agreement a couple of days ago, June 14th, to settle a three and a half month long conflict that has closed the Strait of Hormuz and obviously shook up a little bit those global oil markets and affected global growth projections. Now, neither country has shared the exact terms of this memo of understanding, but a couple of people who have been involved with this, including the Pakistani prime minister, who was a mediator between these two sides, said that an agreement will be officially signed on Friday in Switzerland. Despite reports from the administration, and there have been some conflicting reports, the team around Trump saying that the agreement would have been out already, President Trump himself saying that the full text of the agreement would be released after the signing in Switzerland on Friday. But we do know a few things, and we do know that the Strait of Hormuz will be reopening. That was literally a choke point for about one-fifth of the world's oil and natural gas supply. And we know both sides will then jump into 60 days of negotiation about sanctions and about Iran's nuclear program. The administration has indicated that this memo will be available for the public. It will be submitted to Congress after the signing on Friday. And we're getting pretty much the same confirmation from Iran, saying that they will also be releasing their agreement as well after this is signed. So here's the problem. You've got Democrats, you've got the mainstream media who have literally been rooting for Iran over the United States of America, saying that Iran is somehow in a stronger place than the United States. That's just simply not true. But you also have some people on the Republican side of the aisle who are feeling a little bit unnerved by this agreement. And I'll be honest, I'm one of them. I want to see what's in it. I want to see what this memo of understanding looks like. And certainly what's more important is the deal that we will get in the next 60 days. But this had to be done, and it had to be done in a timely fashion because we have the midterms coming up. And while what I think President Trump did was absolutely right and that America is safer for it and will be safer for it in the future, people get squeamish when their gas prices go up, when the cost of living goes up. Typically, in elections, people vote on their pocketbook. So it becomes really important for Republicans and President Trump to make sure people feel hope when it comes to the economy. It is also very important for President Trump to maintain control of the Congress in general, the House of Representatives, and the United States Senate. We know what will happen if we lose control. It'll be investigations. It will be impeachment. It will be anything that Democrats can do to impede Trump's agenda. So if you are feeling uncomfortable about this Iran deal, I would say you would feel even more uncomfortable if Democrats were in charge and trying to hold back Trump's power. We needed to come to some sort of solution, resolution, that would move us forward to allow President Trump to continue to have the power to make sure that Iran doesn't get that nuclear weapon after November, after the November elections. That's a huge point. I know a lot of us don't think in those terms because we think about what's right and wrong, but politics, sadly, it matters. It matters in this country. It matters to political parties and political candidates and presidents of the United States. So you have all of that going on. You also have within the Republican Party kind of this, I don't even think it's a split. I don't think that's fair to say, but there's a crack where you have some of the anti-Israel Republicans who have been speaking out against President Trump in this war, and then you have the pro-Israel Republicans who've been saying we need to do more. Everybody needs to figure out what is in this memorandum. We need to give the president time to figure this out, to get to negotiating with Iran so that we have a way to verify. Because what is clear, and I know the people around President Trump, including our old friend and colleague here at Salem Radio, Dr. Sebastian Gorka, we all know that you cannot trust the government of Iran. You simply can't do it. So no matter what they sign, the most important part of any agreement, any memorandum of understanding is going to be enforcement and oversight. Enforcement and oversight. It's absolutely crucial. It is the most important piece of this deal. And it seems that the world community is ready to help with that. And I'm not talking about the oversight that we saw under Barack Obama, where you'd have to give 24 days notice before you come over. Don't you wish your mother-in-law would do that? You get like 24 seconds before you have to throw everything, including the cat and your kids, into the closet. So we need an agreement where we can drop in and check out what Iran is doing. We need oversight from the world community. That's what President Trump is looking for. And we'll see what that memorandum looks like on Friday. There's more up ahead. This is the Scott Jennings Show. I'm Jennifer Horn.
1: 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This is the Scott Jennings Show.
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5: Fox News, I'm Therese Crowley. You never know with deals, says President Trump, but we're going to find out pretty soon. The president at the G7 in France answering whether Iran will sign the peace deal Friday. He thinks they will and says if they don't, there'll be a global depression.
6: The market's gone up thousands of points over the last 4 or 5 days since hearing about it. And the strait is going to be opening. It's already partially opened. It's going to be opening up soon in full. Over the next day or two.
5: The president says Iran doesn't get a nuclear weapon and we don't pay 10 cents. More details at his news conference. Vice President Vance tells Fox the terror plot on the UFC White House event didn't get very far. The mother of a teen among five in custody tipped off police. Senator John Kennedy tells Fox.
7: Even duct tape and WD-40 can't fix stupid. What a bunch of goobers.
5: America is listening to Fox News.
2: Convincing somebody to sell their home is quite an accomplishment. 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
2: Welcome back. It is the Scott Jennings Show. Common sense for the American people. And boy, do we need a big heaping dose of common sense in my home state of California. I'm Jennifer Horn. Happy to be sitting in for Scott today. I host the Morning Answer on Salem Radio in Los Angeles, and born and raised here. Watching what has happened in our state has been pretty interesting. And that includes our governor. Gavin Newsom has decided to come out of the woodwork. He did so on Monday with a video which he acknowledges he is under DOJ investigation. Take a listen.
10: In recent days, federal agents have knocked on the doors of family, friends, and former employees. Not because they found a crime, because they're simply trying to find one. They're demanding records. They're abusing the grand jury process, digging through years and years of random documents. Donald Trump isn't just coming after me because of my mean tweets. He's coming after me because I'm considering running for president. Because he hates that I consistently called him out over and over again for his lies and deceit.
2: Speaking of lies and deceit, and that is Governor Newsom, he made it seem that this investigation into him, his wife, his family, his associates, was actually initiated by Donald Trump and investigators in Washington, D.C. That is not true. This investigation into Gavin Newsom was initiated when Joe Biden was president and by a whistleblower. And so he's got some explaining to do, but certainly this was an effort, I think, for Gavin Newsom to fundraise, to try to defend himself because he's worried this investigation might be a little too close to home. And, of course, he is desperate to be just like Trump. He would love to be the subject of a government weaponized against him. Joining us right now is my friend. She is doing incredible work, an investigative journalist, managing editor at Red State. RedState.com is where you should go for all your latest news, and you should give her a follow at Jen Van Laar. Jennifer Van Laar is here. Jen, thanks so much for being with us today.
11: So happy to be here.
2: Now, the reason you are so much a part of this conversation is that you didn't just start following this story with Gavin Newsom yesterday. You have been blowing the whistle on Gavin Newsom, some of the math that doesn't math right with his family, with his wife's organizations. You have been looking into this guy for a very long time. Talk to us about this latest revelation, from Gavin Newsom and what you've been following as you've been looking into him.
11: Sure. So I think something that everyone needs to understand and remember is that Gavin Newsom has been in government and elected office for more than two decades. So that means that he has had to file political finance disclosures that entire time. So I have every single Form 700 is what it's called from that time. And I've had been getting them all along, investigating them. I have multiple years of his full tax returns. And from what I've seen, they are living a lifestyle that their income does not support. People say, oh, he was grown-up Getty. He has a lot of money. No, his dad really didn't have a lot of money. His dad started working for the Gettys when Gavin was in high school and college and didn't really leave much when he died. And we know what all of his income is because his businesses are in a blind trust and have been since 2018. So we know exactly what he can get his hands on. He cannot sell assets from that trust. So when you go and you have $15 million, basically, of mortgage, and you make $224,000 a year, that calls a lot of things into question.
2: It sure does. I would say, look, I'm no money expert, but $15 million house, $200,000 a year, I don't know how that would quite work out. Now, they might say that Jennifer Newsom's parents are wealthy. They are. But you've also done some looking into the person that Gavin refers to as the first partner, although now he seems very insistent about calling her his wife. How does Jennifer Newsom play into all of this?
11: Yeah, so many of the listeners, I'm sure, have heard about the $9.1 million mansion that was purchased in 2024 through an LLC formed by Jennifer Newsom. That was purchased on November 6, 2024, but the LLC was not formed until November 11th of that year. But somehow, they got the deed to this $9.1 million home with no lien attached to it, no mortgage attached to it, on November 6th. So we fast forward to February of 2025, and a $6.5 million mortgage is taken out on that home at 6.75% interest. And her parents had to sign as well because the LLC holds the mortgage. So all of the members of the LLC had to personally guarantee it. So that means that that mortgage payment without property taxes, without anything else, is over $42,000 a month.
2: Ooh, that'll do it.
11: And they already have a $13,000 a month mortgage on their other home in Sacramento. So you know, it's not just Gavin's income they have. Jennifer Newsom, we know, gets money from both her nonprofit and her Girls Club Entertainment film company that's made a grand total of four movies in like 15 years. And then he gets around $700,000 a year in dividends from Pump Jack and the wine companies. Mm-hmm. So you add all that up. But if you're having over $600,000 a year in mortgage payments, and average they're paying $450,000 a year in total taxes, they're paying $200,000 a year for household employees, then their two kids, oldest kids, go to a private high school that's $70,000 a year. You know, then you have your property taxes, then you have food for four kids, then you have utilities for two massive homes. All of a sudden, he's pushing $2 million a year in expenses on a $1.4 million income average.
2: A lot of credit cards, maybe? So what do you think? I don't want you to speculate necessarily, but I do want you to think about some of the possibilities. Offer us some of the possibilities that you have checked into about what could be happening here with Governor Newsom.
11: Well, I've pretty much gotten my hands on everything open source that I can get my hands on, and there's no source for how this is happening. If her parents, they signed on this mortgage, somehow money is going into that LLC every month to make that mortgage payment. We don't know where that came from. We don't know that any of the Know Your Customer regulations were complied with on either of these loans. We know that with traditional mortgage underwriting guidelines, he doesn't have the ratio of income to debt that would qualify him to receive this. So mostly what I have are a lot more questions. And that's why I've been putting it out there for years, starting in 2020 about the first mansion and wanting people to look at it. So I'm hoping that this is part of what they're looking at with him.
2: And that's right now, we don't know exactly what he is being investigated for. He has not revealed anything. The DOJ, of course, is not going to compromise their investigation, but it could be finances. It could also be something to do with Dana Williamson, who was his chief of staff, also the former chief of staff for Javier Becerra, who is now going to be the gubernatorial candidate here for Democrats in California. She took a plea deal and copped to three felonies. Could it be something related to her? We know that this stemmed from a whistleblower. Is it possible she flipped and started singing to help maybe reduce her sentences, Jen?
11: That's possible because she's not going to be sentenced until July 9th, and she's supposed to, as part of the plea agreement, where the prosecutors will recommend a couple of steps down on the sentencing if she's truthful in helping prepare a pre-sentencing report with the probation officer. But also, as part of that investigation into Williamson, which was a couple of years long, they had taps on communications from Dana Williamson, who obviously was communicating with Gavin daily, mm-hmm. and with a whole other network of people in Sacramento. And as far as the whistleblower thing, and this is speculation on my part, but it's been reported for years that Gavin was having an affair with Lindsay Cobia, who runs his campaign for democracy. And that's been in California Globe, some other publications. Her husband, Michael Redding, used to be a U.S. attorney in the exact office that is now looking into this. He first worked with Bonta after that as a political appointee around the time that this affair story came out in 2021. And then last year, moved to Gavin's cabinet as one of the directors of public safety. So, you know, if that is true, if that affair was going on, who could blame this guy for, you know, getting inside, getting the goods, and then telling someone.
2: A man scorned. Now, you have been investigating Gavin Newsom for many, many years now. Jen Van Laar is with us, managing editor, investigative reporter for Red State, redstate.com. Follow her at Jen Van Laar. Literally, you could write a book, maybe two, on all of the information that you have compiled on Gavin Newsom, his family, and his associates. You saw that performance by Newsom, and a couple of things hit me. Number one, he looks nervous, but he also is arrogant enough to try to manipulate Democrat voters into thinking that he's being victimized by Trump, even though the facts point to this has nothing to do with Donald Trump or any Washington, D.C. DOJ effort. This is all about the local level and a whistleblower. Do you think he's coming out to try to get himself to be painted as a victim because he really is truly worried about this? Do you think there is something for Gavin Newsom to be worried about, Jen?
11: I think both of those things are true. And I think the level of his crash out this week, starting with that video, then with the FOIA request, then with a 3-page letter yesterday where he was accusing this investigation as being based on conspiracy theories by right wing activists and journalists. So probably referencing
2: you.
11: I think he has a lot to be worried about. But I also think that he knows that just talking about Trump is a way that lefties are all just going to be on his side because that's how they won the Proposition 50 battle in California. And that's messaging that works. But I think that it has, like we've said, it's a whistleblower, but also there's a huge power struggle going on in the Democrat Party in California and nationally right now. He and Kamala don't like each other. Kamala likely has a lot of goods on him. Mm-hmm. And I wouldn't be surprised if it's a bit of a circular firing squad, you know, people jockeying for 2028.
2: Yeah, he kind of jumped in against her. You remember he would give, I call them frenemies because they look like they like each other on the outside, but you know that they, both of them know where each other has hid their bodies. Like they know where their opponent's baggage mm-hmm. is. And certainly this is going to be an interesting race to watch if they both jump into this presidential race. So it is possible that Kamala Harris could be adding a little fuel to the fire. I'll be really waiting to see if she has any public comment about Gavin Newsom and his investigation. It's going to be tough for her. Do you blame Trump or do you take out one of your maybe strongest opponents in the 2028 presidential race?
11: Exactly. And, you know, she was vice president when this was happening, and we know she likes lawfare. She did it up to a lot of people when she was California AG. So it fits right along with her MO.
2: Really interesting stuff. And if you want to read some of the work that Jen Van Laar has done, go to her X account. And if you think, by the way, we have proof that this is not a new story, you can go to my Twitter page and you'll see something from Open the Books where they were researching the crazy Gavin Newsom money. That was back in 2023. Jen's been investigating this since 2020. This is not new. It is not Trump-led. Don't believe what Gavin Newsom is telling you, but definitely check out the research that Jen has done, redstate.com, and you can check her out at Jen Van Laar. Jen, thanks so much for spending time with us today. I know how busy you are. You've been all over the place.
11: Thank you.
2: Thank you. All right, guys, as we continue, well, Major League Baseball going even more woke. I'm Jennifer Horn. This is the Scott Jennings Show.
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1: Now, back to Scott Jennings on KTIE AM 590 The Answer, the talk of the Inland Empire. The one thing you can count on here on this show, we tell the truth. You can count on it. 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
2: Always the truth here on the Scott Jennings Show. Common sense for the American people. I'm Jennifer Horn, and I am happy to be sitting in for Scott today. And guys, you know what? We always tell you the truth. And the truth is that sometimes breaking news just happens. And so moments ago, I, with my own little yip-yap, just told you that the full deal would not be released until the Trump administration signed the deal with Iran on Friday. Well, hold me now. We got to make sure we have a little correction to that, because guess what? The administration just released the memorandum of understanding with Iran. They did it after the president was speaking at the G7, gave it to reporters there. So this is from administration officials, no leaked out documents. And we'll go through a couple of things. This is a 14-point memorandum. It starts with the United States and the Islamic Republic of Iran and their allies in the current war. By signing this MOU, declare the immediate and permanent termination of military operation on all fronts, including in Lebanon. Hard for the United States to sign off on Israel's actions in Lebanon. And undertake from now on not to initiate any war or any military operation against each other, and to refrain from the threat or use of force against each other, and ensuring the territorial integrity and sovereignty of Lebanon. The final deal will confirm the permanent termination of the war on all fronts, including in Lebanon, and other provisions of this paragraph. Okay, fantastic. We want to end the fighting. Okay? So it's very hard to ask the United States to control Israel because the United States doesn't control Israel. But what I'd love to see in here is that the proxies for Iran lay off. Because guess what? Hezbollah is still fighting this war against Israel in Lebanon, and there are terror groups all over the world who have been threatening the United States. Just yesterday, I think it was, there was a story about Iran hacking into water, into the water system in Central California. So I'd say if we're asking the United States to have control in Lebanon, we would ask Iran to maybe stop having their proxies cyber attacking us, terror attacks, inspiration of terror, funding outright terror with Hamas and Hezbollah. I think that would be perfectly fair. Point number two, the United States of America and the Islamic Republic of Iran undertake to respect each other's sovereignty and territorial integrity and to refrain from interfering in each other's internal affairs. Okay, fair enough. Three, the U.S. and the Islamic Republic of Iran commit to negotiating and achieving the final deal in a maximum of 60 days extendable by mutual consent. So basically, this gives us 60 days to work it out. We knew that was a piece of this. Four, immediately upon the signing of this, the U.S. will begin the removal of its naval blockade and any disturbance or impediments against Iran, and will fully end the naval blockade within 30 days. During this period, the traffic of vessels will be in proportion to the number of pre-war traffic being restored by Iran. The U.S. further undertakes to remove its forces from the proximity of Iran within 30 days after the final deal. Now, that's important. You're going to hear a lot of lefties. You're going to hear the media go, oh, this requires the United States to get military out of the area. That would be a really bad move. That would be something, and I am a big supporter of President Trump and his foreign policy, that would be a problem. But this is okay. Once you have a final deal, moving 30 days after that, it's a little bit more acceptable than doing it after this memorandum of understanding. All right, number five. Upon signing this, Iran will make arrangements using its best efforts for the safe passage of commercial vessels, so no more mines, with no charge for 60 days, toll-free, only from the Persian Gulf to the Sea of Oman and vice versa. The traffic of commercial vessels will immediately start, and considering the need for removing the technical and military obstacles and demining of by Iran will be instated within 30 days. That's all good news. Iran will conduct dialogue with the head of Oman to define the future administration and maritime services in the Strait of Hormuz. Okay. Number six. The United States of America undertakes with regional partners to develop a definitive, mutually agreed upon plan with at least $300 billion for reconstruction. So there it is. It's in there. An economic development of the Islamic Republic of Iran. Now, what Trump has said is that that's not American money. That could be from some Arab fund, and that investments by them would be at their own discretion into Iran. So the mechanism for implementation of this plan will be finalized as part of the final deal. So nothing now as part of the final deal. We're going to continue to go through this. United States number seven undertakes to terminate all types of sanctions against Iran, including the UN Security Council resolutions, the IAEA Board of Governors resolutions, and all unilateral U.S. sanctions, primary and secondary, is agreed upon scheduled part of the final deal. So once again, you get a deal, then the sanctions are removed. This needs more explanation, to be sure. We're going to continue to go through it. I'm Jennifer Horn. It's the Scott Jennings Show.
1: 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This is the Scott Jennings Show. 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
0: We hold these truths to be self-evident. 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Those aren't old ideas. They're the foundation of America, the greatest nation the earth has ever known. 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
18: Fox News, I'm Gianna Gelosi. President Trump wrapping up his time at the G7 summit as the world waits for Friday's signing of a peace deal with Iran. Fox's Jonathan Savage reports that there could be leaks of what it might contain.
19: This interim agreement suggests the United States will immediately allow Iran to freely sell oil and offers to eventually lift all sanctions. It'll likely draw criticism as it goes farther than the 2015 nuclear agreement described by President Trump as the worst deal ever. The document also calls for an immediate end to all fighting in Lebanon and lays out that Iran would receive $300 billion in private funds for rebuilding.
18: The Gilgo Beach serial killer has been sentenced to life in prison without parole. Rex Huerman admitted to murdering 8 women, most of whose remains were found along Gilgo Beach on Long Island. The murder spanned 17 years and went unsolved until Huerman's 2023 arrest. 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
16: 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Western civilization and delivering common sense for the American people. Ladies and gentlemen, here's Scott Jennings.
0: Hey, it's Scott. Thanks for listening to Common Sense for the American People. I am taking the day off, but sitting in for me today, my friend, Jennifer Horn. Jennifer, take it away.
2: Thank you so much, Scott Jennings. Always a pleasure to be sitting in for you, my friend. Common Sense for the American People. It is the Scott Jennings Show. I'm Jennifer Horn. Happy to be filling in today. I host the Morning Answer on Salem Radio in Los Angeles, AM 870, AM 590, The Answer, and appreciate the time at sitting in with you today. And there is a lot going on. We just literally have seen, hot off the presses, the 14-point memorandum of understanding between the United States and Iran. We'll continue to dive into that in a few moments. We've got Gavin Newsom, my governor in California, who says he's under investigation by the DOJ, pointing to Trump, even though this was an investigation launched under the Biden administration by a whistleblower, and Major League Baseball stepping into it once again. They're trying to go woke. Eventually, they're going to go broke. And joining me right now is my friend, Carl Jackson. He is the host of The Carl Jackson Show. You will hear him here on The Scott Jennings Show next week. He is fantastic. One of my all-time favorites. And, of course, you can always check him out on the Salem Podcast Network. Carl Jackson, thanks so much for being with us today. Welcome to The Scott Jennings Show.
5: Hey, Jennifer. Thank you for having me. Really do appreciate it.
2: Okay, so I'm a baseball fan, and I have been since I was, I mean, literally, I knew my mom's voice, my dad's voice, and Vin Scully's voice. That's how early Dodger baseball was part of my life. Dodger fan since the beginning. And a few years ago, they got into some trouble because, and this was their marketing team, it wasn't necessarily the players, but they went all in on Pride, Carl. And they had the Sisters of Perpetual Indulgence there. They had all of these rallies. It really went too far. They answered it with the Faith and Family and Faith Night, I believe, the following month, because they knew they had taken it too far. Well, things were kind of quiet, but lo and behold, it is Pride Month, and the San Francisco Giants had a celebration of Pride at their ballpark on Friday. Three of the players chose to write a verse from Genesis on their hats, and one of the Giants decided not to wear the Pride hat at all. Now, these are marketing ploys, Carl, in my mind, to get people to go to the ballpark. They have Filipino Heritage Night. They have Hello Kitty Bobblehead Night. Name it. They have all of these things to bring people in. Do players have to be forced to play along if it's something that maybe they don't feel is okay?
5: I don't think they should be. And I'll specifically for this particular reason, or for Pride Month. And I think it's because all those other, you know, events that you mentioned, I'm totally fine with that. I think where you cross the line is when it comes to Pride Month, that is literally a theology. It's just like climate change from the left. In order for that to be bolstered, they have to undermine Christianity. That's exactly what the left wants to do. This idea that you can't write anything on your hats, okay, that's fine. But literally you force the players to wear a cap that basically promotes the LGBT, I'm just calling it the lesbian and gay community. Everything after the G is all political. All right, so you force the players to bow down to this woke mob, which is, it's a theology to these people. It's total nonsense. And we know the league, this Commissioner Manfred, we know that they are complete and utter hypocrites. Remember, recall, after the BLM riots of 2020, during that season, 2020 and 2021, and I love the Dodgers, too. I hate that they're doing this to baseball. I'm a big Dodgers fan. My dad was a huge Dodgers fan. We just grew up watching the Dodgers. My dad my dad was the nicest person ever when Dodgers games were on. It was the weirdest thing. But it's true, but it's weird. But they're just such hypocrites, and you can see what Manfred is trying to do. The BLM riots, again, they were allowed to wear messaging on their uniforms. They were allowed to wear labels on their uniform, forcing that stuff down people's throats. They moved the All-Star game out of Atlanta over the actually fair voting issue that was passed in Georgia. And so these people are complete hypocrites. It always goes one way. I'm glad that these men are standing up. I'm glad that Senator Hawley is speaking out, because these people need to be held accountable. I'm sorry. I don't care whatever day they celebrate, But once you get into Pride Month, we know what that's about. We know that they're trying to co-opt the rainbow, and that is spitting in the face of Christians.
2: Yeah.
5: Whether people want to, whether you're Christian or not, whatever. That's exactly what the left is trying to do. And so I'm not playing this game with them, and I don't think anybody should play this game with them. And I don't know what the heck is wrong with Manfred. I heard, I forget the chick's name on Fox News this morning, but she was like, isn't 2020 over with? I thought we were past this stuff, getting past this stuff, and for them to try to reignite this is complete and utter nonsense to me. And I think people need to push back. And the MLB and Manfred are already starting to backtrack, which tells me that people are realizing the power that they have over these institutions, including MLB. And we need to just make sure that we keep up the pressure. And these players should not be made to kowtow to this nonsense. Having a corporate sponsor is one thing. Having sponsors that tell you to shut up about your faith, and if you don't, if they promote Christianity, then they're not inclusive. But you can promote anything that undermines our Judeo-Christian heritage, and you are.
2: I know.
5: I'm done with this.
2: This
5: nonsense.
2: Is what's got me fired up. You want to wear a pride hat? You want to wear a pride shirt? You want to do anything you want? Some of those players want to wear that? That's fine. But if you have somebody who feels strongly about writing that a rainbow is a symbol of a of the covenant between God and humanity, they should be allowed to do that too. And I had a caller to my morning show this morning say, well, what about inclusivity? You're ruining that. Well, inclusivity seems to only mean for one group of people, which is not the definition of inclusivity. And I actually think Major League Baseball is doing this on purpose. I really am serious about this, Carl. We wouldn't have even been talking about it. This would not be a national story if Major League Baseball didn't have to come in there.

0: So if you want to make this thing neutral, okay, fine. We're not going to put the Bible verses on the hats, and I'm not going to put your gay crap on the hats.
1: Right.
0: I'm just not. I'm not going to do it. You don't have to celebrate me. I'm not going to celebrate you. If there's corporate sponsors that are neutral sponsors, products, drinks, whatever. So, all right, so be it. That's fine. But to hold people hostage and make people compel the LGBTQ community, past the G, they become an authoritarian group. They're a bunch of bullies. I was writing about this 10 years ago. The lesbian and gay community, I think, listen, I may not agree with the lifestyle, but the lifestyle is the lifestyle. That's fine. Everything after that, they're a bunch of bullies that want to force you to believe what they believe. And I'm sorry, that is not tolerance. That is not inclusivity. That is authoritarianism. Yeah. And this is what I think a lot of people need to start calling out these radicals in this authoritarian group known as the LGBTQ barbecue community. The only reason why they continue to add alphabets is to confuse more people to gain more power.
1: Yeah, they confuse us so we can't talk about it anymore because nobody knows what's on the table. Carl Jackson, is always great to talk with you. And you know what? If they were going to ban writing on shoes, remember Paul LaDuca put his mom's name on the shoe? People were putting Alex Vesia's name of his baby that he lost on the hat. It's got to be consistent. All or nothing. I think you make a great point, my friend. Give him a follow at Carl Jackson Show. You can find him on X and Instagram, and you should be tuning in each and every day. He is a political analyst and host the Carl Jackson Show. Carl, thanks so much for being with us today.
0: Hey, thanks, Jen. The queen of talk. Love talking to you.
1: Love you. Go Dodgers, even though, you know, it's a little questionable these days. But go Dodgers.
0: Yeah,
1: all right.
0: Yeah.
1: More up ahead. Jennifer Horn in for the Scott Jennings Show.
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1: Now, back to Scott Jennings on KTIE AM 590, The Answer, the talk of the Inland Empire. Saving Western civilization, one busted leftist narrative at a time. It's the Scott Jennings Show.
2: It sure is. Thanks for joining us on this Wednesday. I'm Jennifer Horn in for Scott. He'll be back with you tomorrow. And guys, breaking news. Well, it always rules the day here on the program. And President Trump at the G7 closing down talks with the press conference talked about his memorandum of understanding with Iran, cut 9.
6: He gave them everything, including a lot of money, which we don't give them, by the way, just in case you have any question. We'll be giving this out so you can read it and you can see. And it's a memorandum of understanding. If it doesn't get done in 60 days, that's all right. We go back to bombing. You know, I don't want to do that because it's so good. But we might have to because we're never going to let them have a nuclear weapon. But they've agreed not to, and you'll see that very clearly in the agreement.
2: All right. So we had heard multiple reports that the memorandum of understanding would not be out until Friday's signing. Well, lo and behold, what a surprise. About a half an hour ago, we received the memorandum of understanding from President Trump's team. Now, in the last hour, we went through a few of these points. But just to recap with you here for a second, point number one basically says that the fighting stops, military operation stops. The only caveat here is that they include Lebanon, which is going to be very difficult for the United States to ensure. Sure. And it also doesn't include text, which I would have liked to have seen, about Iran's sponsorship of terrorism around the globe. That should also be stopped. No more cyber attacks, no more attacks. So if we're going to try to control Israel and Lebanon, then they need to be controlling Hezbollah, Hamas, and some of their cells around the globe. Number two talks about the U.S. and Iran undertaking basically a respect of sovereignty and territory. No problem there. Number three, say that the two parties commit to negotiating and achieving the final deal in a maximum of 60 days. So from the start of the signing Friday, 60 days, unless they extend it by mutual consent. Number four, The United States begins the removal of the Navy blockade immediately and has up to 30 days to make it go away completely. During this period, they say vessels will be in proportion to the number of pre-war traffic. They also say that the United States will remove its forces from the proximity of Iran within 30 days, but that's after the final deal. So that's after a final deal would be signed. So good news there. Also upon the signing, Iran will make arrangements using its best efforts for safe passage of commercial vessels. That means they have to get out the mines, anything that would stop people from safely being able to traverse this area. They are supposed to be working with Oman to ensure that commercial tankers will be able to get through the Strait of Hormuz. Number six, the United States. And here's where we've heard a lot of gray area from conservatives and Democrats alike. The United States, with partners in the region, will develop a definitive, mutually agreed plan with at least $300 billion for the reconstruction and economic development of Iran. Now, that's this fund that they're talking about with Arab nations. President Trump said earlier today that this would be more of like an investment fund and that we couldn't stop Iran from getting an investment, but that we would not be putting any money into it. So we'll see how that plays out as we get into final agreement negotiations. The United States undertakes to terminate all types of sanctions, also problematic, I think, against Iran, including the United Nations Security Council resolutions, the IAE Board of Governors and resolutions, all unilateral U.S. sanctions, basically everything, immediately after the agreement and after the mutual agreement on them. So Iran getting money back if sanctions are taken away. This is going to be problematic unless you really trust the deal that you sign. And we're going to have to see what guarantees they're willing to make so that we can trust that agreement. Iran reaffirms that it shall not procure or develop nuclear weapons. This is the key. The United States and Iran have agreed to resolve the disposition of stockpiled enriched material pursuant to a mechanism that will be mutually agreed upon in accordance with the schedule mentioned in paragraph 7, with the minimum methodology to be down blending on-site under the supervision of an IAEA. So the two parties agreed to discuss the issue of enrichment, meaning that Iran wants to enrich uranium, they say, not for nuclear reasons, but for power. The United States has not agreed to that yet. So that's a big important piece to this story, is that they will no longer be procuring uranium. But tell you, I don't trust these guys. You have to have a lot of oversight. Pending the final deal, the United States and Iran agree to maintain the status quo. Iran will maintain the current status quo of its nuclear program. America will not impose any new sanctions. Okay. Number 10, the United States undertakes that immediately upon the signing of this agreement and until termination of sanctions, Treasury will issue waivers for the export of crude oil, meaning they're going to get to sell oil. This is why Iran wants this deal. And so that's what they're after. The United States also undertakes to make fully available to use the frozen or restricted funds and assets of Iran upon the implementation of this memorandum. So that's going to be a big one, too. This is where President Trump is going to have to explain some to the American people. We're going to continue to go through this. I'm Jennifer Horn. It's the Scott Jennings Show.
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10: Fox News, I'm Gianna Gelosi. President Trump wrapping up his time at the G7 summit as the world waits for Friday's signing of a peace deal with Iran. Fox's Jonathan Savage reports that there could be leaks of what it might contain.
11: This interim agreement suggests the United States will immediately allow Iran to freely sell oil and offers to eventually lift all sanctions. It'll likely draw criticism as it goes farther than the 2015 nuclear agreement described by President Trump as the worst deal ever. The document also calls for an immediate end to all fighting in Lebanon and lays out that Iran would receive $300 billion in private funds for rebuilding.
10: The Gilgo Beach serial killer has been sentenced to life in prison without parole. Rex Huerman admitted to murdering 8 women, most of whose remains were found along Gilgo Beach on Long Island. The murder spanned 17 years and went unsolved until Huerman's 2023 arrest. 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
1: Here we are, common sense for the American people. Hope your Wednesday is off to a great start. I'm Jennifer Horn, happy to be in for Scott today. You can follow me at Jennifer Horn on X and on Twitter. X and Truth. Same thing. You can also follow me at Jennifer Horn Radio on Instagram and Facebook, and always follow The Jennings Show at Jennings Show or Scott at Jennings KY. All right, guys, joining me right now is a man who looks like he is in front of a backdrop, because if you're watching us on Salem News Channel, it is a picture perfect day in Washington, D.C., which is where our White House press correspondent Willie Nelson is standing right now, White House correspondent for the Salem News Channel. Willie Nelson is here. Willie Nelson Media is where you can find him on social media. And Willie, thanks for being with us. Welcome into the Scott Jennings Show.
2: Jen, good afternoon. It's great to be here with you from the West Wing of the White House.
1: It looks like you could be on a soundstage. I mean, your background, if people are watching, and you should be on the Salem News Channel, it is like it's picture perfect in D.C. today. It's also very quiet at the White House because President Trump is traveling, just wrapping a press conference at the G7. We'll talk about that in a few moments. But of course, everybody wants to know about the UFC fight, which happened on Sunday on the front lawn of the White House. There were viewing parties. I know that's where you were as well, near the White House. And first, set the stage for us for people who didn't get to see it. I didn't know how I felt about UFC because I'm not a big UFC girl, but I think it was so amazingly cool. And watching Zach Brown sing the national anthem with the Air Force flying overhead in formation, it was one of the most amazing, patriotic, beautiful things that I've seen in a long time.
2: Ben, this was one of the biggest nights in not just combat sports history, but sports history in general. To have the top athletes going at it on the South Lawn in front of the White House, the most iconic background on the earth, on this planet, was words can't even describe. Now, I got to go to the fan viewing, which was at the Ellipse, right across the street from the White House, where tens of thousands of us, I believe the estimated number was 80,000, gathered to watch the event, the official UFC watch party. And this was, a phenomenal experience. I mean, it was all of us gathered on this green grass with this incredible stage production where we got to watch all the fighters and watch all the fights one by one. And after each fight, every fighter would come over across the street and give us fans an interview and just speak to the fans. It was, and they didn't air that on TV. And they had, before as well, they had podcasters speaking on stage. They had members of the military competing in wrestling matches in the octagon just for fans to watch. So, Jen, it was a very, very patriotic night. It was a night to celebrate this country. It was a night to celebrate our military and our first responders. And everyone around was incredibly friendly. I was there for several hours. On my own, I saw no issues, no rowdiness. It was nothing but good vibes and patriotism in the air.
1: I love it. And one of the things that I think we've been talking about a lot ever since Kash Patel revealed that there was a terror plot to disrupt this event is the security. Now, how was the security, especially obviously at the White House? It must have been very tight. But you were in the overflow area, again, that fan experience. Was this a ticketed event? How did the security work there?
2: Yes, it was a ticketed event, the security was some of the highest I've ever seen, actually the highest I've ever seen, and I've been to some pretty high security events. This, of course, was fully outdoor as well, so that creates a whole new element to it. But, Jen, I was taking notes throughout the entire night of just things I was observing, and that was actually one of the things I noted was just how much security there was at this event. You had flocks of different federal agents. I'm talking men of groups of 10 or 20 just running around, all armed. And this was not just regular security protocol. I specifically noted that they looked like they were on very, very high alert. And you know, for me, just being there, it took a moment for me to think. I was like, wow, this is a really serious situation right now. You know, obviously there's so many precautions and there's so many lunatics in the world who just didn't even want this event to go on, this totally non-political event to happen. And security was really taking it serious. There was TSA, there was Secret Service, there was a DEA, there was all these different agencies that you know, I had never even heard of, honestly. No, I'm just kidding. But you know, there was a plethora of security, way more normal than protocol.
1: And now we know why, and that is because later on in the week, so I think it was Tuesday, Kash Patel released that there was a terror plot that was thwarted, that was targeting this UFC event. 23 individuals on Signal, on this chat platform, were trying to figure out how to fly drones into buildings, explode things, to try to get people running and to generate chaos. And then they were going to have snipers positioned to try to pick these people off and murder members of the crowd as they were trying to escape. They had a second part of the plan where they were going to try to crash into the White House gates, into that complex. I am so glad they figured this out, but certainly that was probably what you were feeling, is this extra security based on the threats that they had received. And I'm so glad nobody was hurt, but this is just the new reality in our country, Willie, is that we just can't have nice things. Everybody wants to target. And it seems like these could have been people on the extreme right that were trying to target this.
2: Yeah, Jen, it's a terrifying thought. And, you know, the people who were there were just regular, average Joe Americans. These were blue collar people. These were fans of the sport. These weren't people who had any political power, not that that would justify it in any way. But I mean, these were just regular Americans. So to target fans who had traveled to Washington, D.C. is just sick and very concerning. Jen, I met so many people from all over the world. I'm talking people from Eastern Europe, Australia, many people from Los Angeles. So this was an event that attracted worldwide attention. Plenty of people who don't even know anything about American politics. And to see that people would target fans of a sport is really upsetting.
1: Yeah, I think it is too. And sadly, that's just where we are right now, is that people have gone so far off the extreme in this ideology that we are at war, which in many ways we are in a cultural war to save the spirit of our country. But some of these people that are hearing that message make it into a physical war. And that's what is extremely difficult. And thank goodness for the brave men and women at the FBI who are able to kind of fix this and find this stuff out using their technology. And by the way, one of the mothers, I guess, of one of the suspects turned him in, saying she saw that he had an American flag gun. He had gone and bought a lot of ammunition and weapons. And so she called police in Ohio, and they were able to call it in. This took 15 different field offices in the FBI. Two people arrested here in Southern California. One of them was the mastermind of this plan. So it's a good thing. Hopefully get more information. And the more we can study how these guys are operating, the safer we'll be.
2: Absolutely, Jen. And I'm glad we have an FBI that is on the task. And I give kudos to the mother who gave the information as well. I can't imagine what that's like to have to report on your own offspring the behavior that they were doing. So I'm thankful for the FBI and all the things they're doing to keep us safe.
1: Clearly, switching gears a bit, Willie Nelson is with us. He is our White House correspondent for the Salem News Channel. Willie, I asked you a question, which I think is a good one. I said, what do you do when President Trump is traveling? Usually he's always working. He's always working at the White House. But when he's traveling, what is a White House correspondent to do? So I said, what's going on there today? And you said it's kind of slow, but you've been monitoring the president, who just made some really big news, releasing this memorandum of understanding with Iran. He just held a press conference. What's it like when the president is traveling for you? Do you feel lonely? Are you all by yourself over there? Maybe you could use the pool or the bowling alley.
2: Well, that'd be nice. Well, it's great to get on a call here with you, Jen, and get some company. But no, the White House press area definitely is a lot more dry when the president is abroad. To be honest, it feels a little bit like a ghost town. I mean, even in the press room yesterday in the afternoon, they had the lights off at like 4 p.m., which is kind of unheard of. So on a day where the president is abroad and correspondents aren't there, I myself am just kind of monitoring what he is doing. You know, I tracked his speech that and presser that he had in Switzerland regarding the deal with Iran that is expected to be, he was in France, that is expected to be signed on Friday in Switzerland, and Vice President J.D. Vance is expected to be there. Now, President Trump was initially not going to be there. However, at the end of his presser, he said that he might go. So you never really know. And sometimes President Trump, likes to throw out a lot of different options there to not let people know his next move.
1: Yeah.
2: But we could be seeing him there this Friday, potentially inking the deal in Switzerland.
1: Now, when you and I last spoke, and Willie, this was a big one. You brought us up to speed on just how beautiful Washington, D.C. was looking in preparation for America's 250th birthday. President Trump wanting to make sure that the fountains were spectacular, the reflecting pool cleaned out and ready to go. You were telling me people were looking at all of these fountains, like people from Italy were saying, this is like the Trevi Fountain. I mean, you said this was really incredible. And now we've got a little scandal brewing. And I know that I cannot give you an assignment, but Willie, maybe you can do me a favor. I want you to investigate AlgaeGate, because there are reports that Democrat operatives under the guise of darkness have been dumping algae into the reflecting pool, and wow. It is now green and filled with algae. I need to know if we can get to the bottom of this, Willie Nelson. Are you up for the task?
2: Absolutely, Jen, and I will be heading over there soon. I was over there on Sunday, and I can tell you that I took footage from different angles. I took one when I was kind of to the side of it, running by it. And then I took another one when I was right in front of the Lincoln Memorial. And, you know, it almost looks different colors depending on the way you're looking at it from a different angle. When I looked at it at the side, it was kind of a little bit more greenish. And then when I looked at it from the front, it was like, it was flag blue with the reflection. Now, obviously, we had a bunch of storms in D.C. Yeah. This weekend. I think the first after this new Lincoln Pool renovation. But that's an interesting theory that there could be Democrat operatives placing algae in there. Because let's face it, Jen, I wouldn't put
1: anything in politics. Willie Nelson, you're going to investigate that. Thank you so much. Salem News Channel White House correspondent Willie Nelson. I'm Jennifer Horn, back with more of The Scott Jennings Show.
0: War of 1812, our nation fought and won America's religious freedom. Today, that constitutional right is being assaulted once more from within.
3: Religious liberty and rights in general were under attack. We all of a sudden became the enemy.
0: In the important new documentary by Dawn's Early Light, anti-Christian bias is exposed at the highest levels of government.
4: I got 6 months house arrest, 5 years probation.
5: I'm sorry, our rights have been suspended?
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0: 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The governmental hostility and prejudice is uncovered, and Trump's fight to restore our constitutional liberties and religious freedom.
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13: 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The voice of reason, common sense for the American people. This is the Scott Jennings Show.
1: Here we are. Thank you for joining us for a Wednesday. I'm Jennifer Horn, Common Sense for the American People. Happy to be filling in for Scott. He'll be back with you tomorrow, live from, did you say Michigan, Sean? Be live in Michigan tomorrow. So you want to tune in for that. In the meantime, you want to talk about somebody who has been everywhere. Vice President J.D. Vance is on a book tour, and certainly I think he's testing the waters for 2028. There has been a lot of talk about whether it would be J.D. Vance or Marco Rubio who would kind of carry on the Trump torch. I like them both very much. I have to say, I probably lean a little bit towards Marco Rubio, but J.D. Vance, I think, is a pretty likable guy, and I'm not the only one who thinks that. Apparently, he was trying to win over the ladies on The View. Now, I'm not even going to ask you if you watch The View, because I am guessing your answer is no if you are listening to this show. But we do it, so you don't have to. J.D. Vance on The View, and he said that this is what he got wrong about Donald Trump. Cut one.
14: First of all, it's been well covered that I was a critic of Donald Trump back in 2015 and 2016. Now, obviously, I'm sitting here as the Vice President of the United States in the Trump administration. Well, Joy, little humility, actually. I think that when you make predictions and those predictions turn out to be false, you got to ask yourself, well, what made me wrong about that? What did I not understand or not appreciate? For example, I said that Donald Trump's economic policies would not lead to wage growth. They did in the first term. That was actually a major, major thing. I said that we couldn't bring back any of those factory jobs because I kind of had given into this idea that those jobs were disappearing. But actually, Donald Trump, you saw a manufacturing boom during that administration. So there's a certain point where you say, you know, I made predictions about this. I ended up being wrong. Yeah. And in politics and anything, I think it's important to just say, you know what? I got some things wrong and I was wrong about him.
1: All right, so that was J.D. Vance, who we know was critical of President Trump early on. Now he is the vice president and obviously gets along with Trump pretty well. Now, it was interesting because so many women say that J.D. Vance is not likable, mostly because he made the childless cat lady comment, you remember that, along the campaign trail. But Joy Behar, and this is easy to, I mean, this is not easy to say, had a softening to J.D. Vance. Apparently she whispered to him that he should run for president because she liked his vibe. This is clip 7.
15: You told him during the break that he should run for president because he has a good vibe.
16: I think that even though for a Republican, yes, mind you, I'm not a Republican.
15: Yes, you're not turning.
16: I think possibly I voted for Michael Bloomberg once for mayor,
15: mm-hmm,
16: who was supposedly,
15: yeah, you always liked Bloomberg.
16: Supposedly he was a Republican.
15: Mm-hmm.
16: I don't mind a Republican on the city level because it needs a little discipline. But on the national level, I want somebody with a good heart. As I said to you in the beginning of this conversation, I don't think that he's a bad guy.
15: Mm-hmm.
16: So if he runs against, say, a Gavin Newsom, that will be an interesting debate.
1: Oh, yeah, I'd be here for it. I'd love to see J.D. Vance take on Gavin Newsom. I think that would be fabulous. It'll be a tough day for Gavin Newsom. All right, one more. J.D. Vance on The View, again, going into enemy territory because he's wants to run in 2028. This is an argument about affordability. Cut 3.
14: Well, Joy, if you look at manufacturing jobs,
16: okay,
14: those jobs are increasing, right, at a large number. Construction jobs are doing a little bit better. So what happens is the construction jobs to build the factories and then the manufacturing workers go back to work. That also leads to rising wages. That's one of the things that I'm very proud of, is if you look at the amount that wages are going up now compared to, say, 2022, they're going up way faster. That's a good thing. You know, the affordability problem, again, gas, way too high right now. Certain things way too high. You know, rents have been either flat or down for 12 months now. So there are things that are showing signs of life, things that are showing signs of progress. My view, I'm sure you guys don't agree with it, is that we inherited a mess and we're fixing it. But sometimes it takes a long time to fix a mess.
17: Sunny.
18: Okay. Mr. Vice.
1: I think you did a great job on The View, guys. That's a tough situation to walk into a set and sit down at a table with 6 people who do not want to agree with you, do not want to play nice, and who'd like to see you make yourself look kind of foolish. And he sat down and he talked and he seemed kind and he was respectful and acknowledged that they had differences in how they consumed different news stories. But all in all, a really good showing for J.D. Vance, who has a problem with women every once in a while. If you ask women, they say, oh, J.D. Vance. I don't know why. I don't get that. But certainly this kind of stuff helps him as he moves into 2028. And of course, he's there because he's got this new book. But of course, those 2028 ambitions are real. All right, guys, thank you so much. Don't forget to follow Scott Jennings' show. That's where you can find him. You can follow me at Jennifer Horn and Jennifer Horn Radio on Instagram and Facebook. Thanks for joining us today. I'm Jennifer Horn in for Scott. It's the Scott Jennings Show.
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17: Fox News, I'm Therese Crowley. President Trump wrapping up at the G7 in France on why the Iran peace deal.
22: If we didn't do this deal, we could have dropped more bombs for another 3 weeks, 2 weeks, 4 weeks, 2 years.
17: But you wouldn't have the Strait of Hormuz open. Oil would rise, markets fall, and Iran still have uranium. He has support.
22: They are thrilled that we made a deal. Every one of them. There's not one nation that came to us and said, please, sir, keep dropping bombs on them. Please keep dropping bombs. The stupid people say that.
17: But the president says if Iran doesn't sign or tries to keep the uranium, we'll hit him again. Says he might stick around for the signing in Switzerland. Luigi Mangione plans to mount a psych defense in the murder of United Healthcare CEO Brian Thompson. And Tropical Storm Arthur, the first named storm of the season, bearing down on the Gulf Coast. 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
8: Welcome to The Answer's Midweek Precious Metals Report, with a host of Striking Gold, Kenny Michaels, presented by Golden Crest Metals. Kenny, what's the latest news on gold and silver this week?
24: Yeah, Larry, it's great to be here. Thanks for having me. Wow, what a week for gold and silver. We are soaring, finally. You know, there's been this downturn of gold and silver a while back because the war and oil prices going up and people, and it was stifling gold and silver. Well, of course, now the war, according to Trump, is over. Gold oil prices have tumbled. The Strait of Hormuz is open, so oil's flowing freely. Oil prices are dropping big time. They've been the lowest it's been in a long time, and that is driving gold and silver through the roof. Add that to the fact that the dollar is sinking. Add that to the fact that Trump is headed for Fort Knox, talking, and there's a lot of talk about the potential of repricing physical gold and silver. Then there's also the tax benefits for people realizing they can take their retirement accounts, their IRAs, their 401ks, their 403bs, their thrift savings plans. They can roll them tax-free, penalty-free into precious metals. And then, of course, when they're at the age when they can start withdrawing, they're finding that if they're in physical gold and silver, they save themselves a lot of tax money. But the truth is, there's been a lot of predictions about gold and silver. hitting 8,000 an ounce for gold by the end of the year. JP Morgan calling for 10, Goldman Sachs calling for 9,500. Yes, it's true. If Trump does reprice gold like Roosevelt did, yes, we're going to see those numbers instantly. So people are rushing quickly to precious metals in order to try and take advantage of the boom. On top of that, we've got a rally now going on with gold and silver. It's back. It's back in full force. The war was the only thing holding it down. And of course, you know, now that that's over, it allows for precious metals to run. One thing I do want to also encourage people to do is this. You know, money in the bank is paying you nothing. There's a funny saying that goes on lately. Think about this for a minute. You put money in the bank pays you nothing. Then the bank at the end of the year sends you a tax form on the nothing you earned. And then you take that tax form, give it to your accountant, and then you pay tax on the nothing you earned. So essentially, you make nothing. And one of the biggest things I encourage people to do is leave enough money in the bank each month to pay your bills, but take the rest of the money you're sure you don't need. Stop tying it up in stupid CDs. 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My goodness. Think about it. You can buy gold and silver. 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
2: 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Of division and distrust, clarity matters more than ever. 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
3: Morning, glory, and evening, grace, America. I'm Hugh Hewitt on this Wednesday, full of news about the memorandum of understanding that has been electronically signed between the United States and Iran. President Trump gave a long press conference in France today about the specifics of the deal. This is how he ended it, which I thought was kind of funny, but there's also a takeaway here. Cut number three.
4: There's some element to this where you send the vice president. If it works out, great, you look like a genius for sending him. And if it doesn't work out, it's the vice president's
5: fault. I like that idea, sure. What? This way, if it works out, I'm going to take the credit. If it doesn't work out, I'm blaming J.D. You better be careful, J.D. He's going to turn his plane around and get the hell out of here. Yeah, I like that idea. I think it's a good idea. Thank you very much, everybody.
3: And that was it. But a good idea, that's actually how it's going to play out. If it works, Donald Trump's a peacemaker. If it doesn't, Vice President is the guy who pushed for it. Cut number four, though, was from earlier in the presser, where the president talks about what is, in essence, the whole deal's got 14 points at this point, and the only one that matters is number eight, which says negotiations are ongoing about the nuclear enriched material. Doesn't say only the highly enriched, so it includes the 3.67% stockpile. Doesn't rule out pickaxe, doesn't mention it by name. That's all the kind of technical details. Here's what the president had to say about that. Cut number four.
5: They'll work closely with us to turn over the so-called enriched material that's very deep in the bowels of the earth. Very deep. Nobody can get it. So it's not important that we do it quickly, but we could do it fairly quickly. When we have a chance, we'll do it. But in the meantime, we have cameras on every inch of it. Nobody can do it. And if they do, we'll hit them with Patriots. That's all. And they'll be gone. And they know that. Technical discussions on the removal of all stockpiles of enriched materials will begin immediately. We're going to start that immediately. And unlike Barack Hussein Obama, who sent Iran pallets of cash and any relief they receive under this deal, they'll have to get based on merit. And it won't be from us. We don't have to give them anything.
3: Okay, and then he expanded cut number five.
0: President, you've been saying all week that this deal permanently prevents Iran from getting a nuclear weapon. But the drafts of the deal that have been floating around barely mention Iran's nuclear program. So can you explain how exactly the deal achieves that goal?
5: So when I say permanently, it should be permanently. But if it's not permanently, we will bomb them. They will be bombed, just like I bombed them on Wednesday night and Tuesday night. And was going to bomb them on Thursday night at a level that was three times greater, and they knew that. I will bomb them. Now, that's with me as president. If you have a weak, pathetic president, maybe that doesn't happen, but I can only do the job.
3: That is as clear as it can be. Point number eight is that during these 60 days, they'll negotiate about everything having to do with the enrichment. All of it. 3.67, no more centrifuges, no more nuclear program. And if they don't go along, they'll probably extend, I would guess, another 90 days. I expect 150 days of Iran can sell oil and the Gulf states can send their natural gas, oil, and fertilizer out. So 150 days ahead. Then after the election, as is not uncommon for lame duck presidents in their last 2 years, focus like a laser on that. Which is why, by the way, I think right now Congress's most important responsibility is to pass Reconciliation 3.0 and fund the national defense, especially the gaps that we discovered in the course of these 43 days of combat, if you count the last 3 days. I'll be talking with Senator Fisher and Senator Husted about that later in the program. They got to get to work on that. But let's go back to miscommunication within the media about the deal. President Trump began there. Cut number two.
6: Have I read it?
7: Well, it's been reported that it includes a $300 billion
6: It's false.
7: Funded by Gulf allies.
6: No, it's false. People, you can invest if you want. I mean, what am I going to do, say nobody's ever allowed to invest? No, we're not investing. We're not putting up 10 cents. And people can decide to do that, but that's up to them. I mean, do you want me to say nobody's ever allowed to invest in a country? I'll say it with Egypt. Nobody's allowed to invest in Egypt. Am I supposed to say that?
7: I'm asking whether...
6: We are not investing in it, and we do not have a fund.
7: Are you asking Gulf countries?
6: No, I'm not. I'm not. If they do it, fine. But I would say they won't be doing it for a while until they find out the behavior. It's a behavior thing. But we are not investing. That's a false story that got picked up incorrectly from a statement that was pretty well made, I think, maybe a little bit... could have been a little more accurate, frankly. But it's a story. We are not investing 10 cents. Don't forget, there's never been anybody that's been so tough on Iran. This should have been done by Clinton and Barack Hussein Obama. It should have been done by Biden. It should have been done by Bush. It could have been done by a lot of people. This has been going on for 47 years. They've ripped you off for 47 years, and I'm the only one that did anything about it. They never shot missiles at anybody. We wiped out their Navy. We wiped out their military. We wiped out their Air Force. They have no anti-aircraft. They have no radar. You know, the reason oil stayed low is because we were taking ships out every night that you didn't even know about. 2 days ago, 3 days ago, a month ago, we took out 22 ships. We average from 15 to 25 ships.
3: 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They're the very best. 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They will take care of you. And when you're done with your purchase or your refi, they start a tickler file. 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AndrewandTodd.com, 888-1172. Let me also tell you, Father's Day is coming up, and some of you are worried about the fact that if you get Dad a good present, Mom kind of looks at you and says, well, I got a cold roll in bed and he gets golf balls. What's going on here? I have the perfect gift for Dad because it's really for Mom. Look at this from our sponsor, Seabags. The 250 collection is extraordinary. Now, if you're only listening on the radio, you have to go to Seabags.com. And if you go to Seabags.com, you can either get the big one or the little one. On the Salem News Channel right now is the little one. But in my hand, I'm holding up the big one. And you can say, Happy Father's Day or Happy Grandfather's Day, and give them this amazing tote.

0: 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Got to be on my toes for a couple of senators. I take it every day. I got 7 miles in this morning. I had to make a detour and go see somebody along the way. So I just added that to the trundle. And it's fine. My Icarian curcumin is resveratrol and omega. Just like that. That's how easy it is to take. I take it every day on the Salem News Channel so that people watching the Salem News Channel can see me take it on the Salem News Channel. 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
3: While the president was giving his press conference, I was in the studio watching him hooked up to Fox. As soon as it was over, we talked to Peter Ducey, and then John Roberts came to me, and here was my instant hot take, cut number one.
4: All right, let's bring in Hugh Hewitt, Fox News contributor and host of the Hugh Hewitt Show. I know, Hugh, that you were on the same call as Sandra and I for a little while there. And I know that one of the things that you're really interested in is what happens with the nuclear material. At the news conference, and we both saw this, this is what President Trump said about the existing highly enriched uranium that Iran has.
5: They'll work closely with us to turn over the so-called enriched material that's very deep in the bowels of the earth. Very deep. Nobody can get it. So it's not important that we do it quickly, but we could do it fairly quickly. When we have a chance, we'll do it.
4: But in this call that we had with the senior administration official, and I don't know if you were on long enough to hear this part of it, but it appears that the plan, at least initially, is for Iran to destroy the highly enriched uranium by diluting it in situ, in place, under the watchful eye of the IAEA. Is that the way to go about doing this?
3: Good afternoon, John. No, it's not. I did jump off the conference call so that I could listen to the president. Mm-hmm. The president's most important remarks he made to Peter at the beginning was, if they violate the agreement, we'll bomb the hell out of them. And at the end, if it's a good deal, I'll show up for the real deal. And if it's a bad deal, I'll blame JD. Funny, not funny. Important to note that distinction. I think what we have is a hope and a prayer that they will, in fact, destroy all of their enriched uranium. I'm with the Wall Street Journal editors yesterday when they said we got to worry about the 3.67% uranium stash as well as the 60% and the 90%. It's all got to go. It's all got to be destroyed. Diluting it is not the answer. Getting it out of there is the answer because you can use the diluted material for dirty bombs and things like that. So I have a feeling we've got a long way to go. It's not going to take 60 days. It's going to take 150 days, but my hope is in the fact that the president has not ruled out a return to combat if there is not serious progress made, not only on the enriched uranium, it's got to be on the missiles, it's got to be on the facility that isn't open yet over at Pickaxe Mountain. There's a lot to be done. What I view this agreement as is just, you know, 60 days to talk some more.
4: Yeah, on that point of a return to combat, this is what the president said about that at the news conference.
5: It's a memorandum of understanding. If it doesn't get done in 60 days, that's all right. We go back to bombing. You know, I don't want to do that because it's so good. But we might have to because we're never going to let them have a nuclear weapon. But they've agreed not to, and you'll see that very clearly in the agreement.
4: So clearly the Iranians were surprised when the president last week went back to bombing, which then seemed to precipitate this memorandum of understanding being agreed to. But do you think the Iranians fully believe that 60 days from now the president will go, okay, you didn't live up to your agreement, we're going to go back to bombing? Or do you think by that time, you know, the world will have lost any kind of a taste for that, and so will the president?
3: Unpredictability is Donald Trump's calling card. I think the world knows that. The Iranians know that. So I do think they have that fear, John. I am reminded in October of 1972, Henry Kissinger declared peace is at hand. And then at the Christmas time, Richard Nixon bombed the living daylights out of Hanoi because they had not progressed from October 27th to December 15th. And so we got their attention again. I think Donald Trump is very capable of doing the same thing. And certainly he sent that message today. And I think people don't believe Donald Trump at their peril, especially if they're Iranians.
4: Yeah. But in terms of the bombing of Hanoi, how did that work out in the end? not very well.
3: Oh, we got a peace deal in 73. Well, we got the peace deal in 73, and then Nixon was impeached and resigned, and Jerry Ford wanted to enforce it, and the Democratic Congress wouldn't let him. So it could have worked out. The Democrats killed it.
4: Yeah. Hey, I wanted to ask you about this, because J.D. Vance is promoting this as, in a very optimistic way, saying if Iran performs and gets the carrots, I guess, of performance, it could fundamentally change the face of the Middle East. Listen to what he said on The Five yesterday.
6: There are all of these benefits contemplated that the Iranians can get if they behave, if they stop developing terrorism, if they stop funding terrorism, if they stop supporting the rebuilding of the nuclear arms program. They actually can get some real benefits. If they don't do any of that stuff, they don't get anything.
4: So do you have reason to believe that this Islamic theocracy, this radical Islamic theocracy, is about to change its ways and suddenly say, you know what, there's a lot of money out there if we do the right thing? Or are they going to continue, as they always have been for the past 47 years, doing the wrong thing?
3: I believe the latter, John. The vice president is a good Buckeye optimist. He believes the former. The good news is it's all going to be in the performance on Iran's side, and the president is left open the option to go back and enforce compliance if they do not, in fact, move forward. So I'm a pessimist about the regime. Their Muqtada ideology is martyrdom is preferable to a deal. But we do have a bunch of new people at the table, and maybe their sunk cost fallacy is finally catching up with them, and they're going to stop pouring money into killing people, maybe do something for the Iranian people.
4: Yeah, that'd be nice if they actually did that. Yeah. The president rejected this idea of this $300 billion pot of money to help rebuild Iran's infrastructure. He said that it's fake news, it never happened. But you and I were both on a phone call with a senior administration official last week where that plan was laid out. So have you figured out how this works?
3: Yeah, I think it works through Qatar. And I think it works through other of the Gulf allies. I don't think the UAE is in on this, but that if Qatar wants to invest in up to a $300 billion deal, that's fine. It might be some of their impounded money that is owed to Iran if it comes through. The president left himself some wiggle room there, but that's also contingent. I read the 14 points as released by Reuters this morning, and I thought, okay, that's a nothing. That's enough. The only thing that matters is paragraph number 8, which it makes it all it swallows up the other 13 paragraphs. It says if the nuclear negotiation doesn't work, all bets are off. That's how I read it. And so they'd better come up with the step-by-step destruction or removal of all their uranium, including the 3.67%, and President Trump blew up their ability to bank more, at least for decades into the future. So I think right now we got to get that enriched from the low end to the high end out of Iran.
4: Yeah, there was one other point, too, Hugh. I don't need to respond to this, but there was a little bit surprising. It wasn't included in any of the reads of the memorandum that I'd seen on Reuters and other places like that, and that is that after a 60-day period of the Strait of Hormuz being fully open without a toll, then Iran could engage in talks with Oman and other Gulf nations on some sort of administrative structure for the Strait of Hormuz that might involve a fee for transiting the Strait. So we'll see how that works out. Hugh, always good to catch up with you. Thanks, sir.
3: Yeah, I do not think that would be acceptable to the United States. It should never be acceptable to turn an international waterway into a toll road. There are sometimes that toll roads never get done being toll roads. The Ohio Turnpike is my favorite. That was supposed to have been paid off. I think it was paid off in the 60s, maybe the 70s, but they keep collecting the tolls that goes in the general fund. Once you establish a toll booth, it never comes down. And so that would be a disaster if we did it, but we didn't agree to that. I posted the 14 points this morning. I got up around 5:45 and I looked, and Reuters had a copy of it. And I posted the 14 points over at my X account and my commentary, which I just repeated there to John Roberts, which is this is a lot like Kissinger declaring peace at hand in October of 1972. And then the election came. Nixon won the biggest landslide in history up to that point. And then the North Vietnamese wouldn't negotiate. And so he went back to bombing them. And I believe Trump has got that kind of resolve about Iran not having a nuclear weapons program and not keeping the enriched uranium. Stay tuned, America. I'll be right back. We'll talk more about that.
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0: Statewide, the average price of a gallon of gasoline is down by 3 cents over the past day. Mark Mayfield fills us in.
8: AAA says the average price for a gallon of self-serve regular is now $5.71. Gas is going for $5.72 in Los Angeles County. It's 10 cents cheaper in Ventura County. Gas is $5.59 in Orange County, $5.58 in San Bernardino County, and $5.55 in Riverside County. I'm Mark Mayfield.
0: An investigation is continuing into what caused a B-52 to crash at Edwards Air Force Base on Monday. Eight people died when the bomber crashed shortly after takeoff. Air Force officials say it was conducting a routine test mission at the time of the accident. The people killed on the plane include military personnel, government contractors, and government civilians. Since its introduction over 70 years ago, the B-52 has been a key element of the Air Force's fleet. The long-range bomber can carry up to 70,000 pounds of weapons. Governor Gavin Newsom is being fined over $31,000 for not reporting millions of dollars in charitable donations made on his behalf in time. He was fined a week before it was announced on Monday that federal agents are investigating him and his wife. The $5.6 million in donations came from 35 donors, including large companies like Lockheed Martin and Apple. Now here's National Weather Service meteorologist Andrew Rourke with your answer weather forecast.
9: Temperatures have warmed up into the lower to mid-70s across the coasts. Look at upper 70s to the mid-80s in the valleys. This evening, the low clouds and fog will come rolling back in pretty quickly, leading to a cloudy overnight period. Tomorrow morning, be cloudy again with even slower clearing for the rest of the day.
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0: Welcome back, America. I'm Hugh Hewitt. I am looking for a quote by Eliot Cohen. Eliot Cohen is the dean of the John Hopkins School of Strategic and International Studies, and he was Aaron McLean's guest this week. I found it. He said, and Dean Cohen is among the most respected strategists in America. He served 2 years as Condi Rice's counselor during the second half of the second Bush term, widely regarded as a brilliant man. And this very interesting conversation with Aaron McLean, because in it, Dean Cohen admits that he went overboard on his Never Trump stuff, but that, put that all aside, let's focus on what's happening right now. And the key takeaway from that, let's focus on what's happening right now, came when he assessed and said, our procurement system is not designed for serious war fighting. You can see in this conflict the consequence of having had effortless superiority for a long time. We had air superiority in Gulf War I. We had air superiority in Afghanistan. We had air superiority in the second Gulf War, invasion of Iraq. We had air superiority in Serbia. We had air superiority in Libya. We did not have air superiority in Iran. Now, true, they were not flying at our bases because they don't have an air force, but they got missiles and drones, and we do not have enough missile and drone defenses. And it is now starkly obvious to the world and to us that we have to surge production of our interceptor stockpile. We need to surge production of our missile stockpile so we can both defend against incoming missiles and send outgoing missiles. We need Tomahawks, we need Patriots, we need everything in between, and we need a lot of new, inexpensive drone interceptors. And brings my attention to, and I've written about it for Fox tomorrow, Reconciliation 3.0. The first reconciliation was the working families tax cut, huge success. It will eventually, it already has helped power the stock market up, although it's backing down a little bit today. Second reconciliation was the Democrats refused to fund the Department of Homeland Security because it had ICE in it and a bunch of other things, including Secret Service and Coast Guard. So reconciliation was used the second of three possible times to fund it, not just for the remainder of this year, but for the out years, 2027, 2028. In the event Democrats get control of the House, we're not going to let them stop border enforcement, the construction of the border wall, the finishing of the border wall, the deportation of criminal aliens. Now we need reconciliation 3.0. The president has asked for $1.5 trillion in defense spending. And I'll talk about this with Senator Fisher, who's on Senate Armed Services Committee. I'll talk about it with John Husted, who's up for re-election in Ohio to the Senate. The president's asked for $1.5 trillion. They ought to do that in a week. We need to surge capacity. We know what we don't have. We could not protect all of our bases. We did protect all of our ships. We could not intercept the drone that took down the Apache. We could not save the lives of 13 service members who were in a base in Bahrain that was hit. We could not save an E-3 plane, very expensive plane, because our defensive interceptor capability doesn't exist. So there's a big gap. So what ought the Congress to do? Speaker Johnson and Leader Thune. Well, let's start with the Senate. Leader Thune ought to go to Susan Collins, who's chair of appropriations, and she worked on the Paycheck Protection Act during COVID, part of the CARES Act, with Marco Rubio, but she knows how to get stuff done. And then Roger Wicker, who's chairman of Senate Armed Services Committee, and Tom Cotton, who's chairman of the Senate Intelligence Committee, and he ought to say to him, you three go put together a three-year defense budget. And you decide what it's going to be. Here's what the president's outline is. You decide what it's going to be, and then we're going to go sell it in the House. We're going to do Reconciliation 3.0, and it's going to fund defense for this year, for next year, and for the third year, so that the demand signal to the missile people and the interceptor people cannot be missed. It's like the bat signal to the defense industry. And this is the most important thing, because we have a gap in our nation's defenses. And everybody in the world knows it now. Bury us in missiles and we can't respond. Bury our allies in missiles and they can't respond. You know who's got missile defense? Ukraine, Israel, and the United States. And none of us have enough. Ukraine has learned how to mass produce interceptors, but we have the technology and the industrial base to rapidly innovate and produce if we put our shoulder behind it. And the first step for that, I hope Senator Collins and Senator Wicker and Senator Cotton are listening, but mostly Majority Leader Thune, Speaker Johnson, Ken Calvert, Tom Cole, the appropriators in the House and the Senate, get the defense budget done. We can't really screw around with providing for the common defense. Get it done. I'll be right back with Sarah Bedford. Stay tuned.
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0: Joined now by Sarah C. Bedford of the Washington Examiner, one of our go-to reporters. Sarah, about a month ago, maybe 33 days ago, You wrote that the Republicans were hoping for reconciliation 3.0 and that it would have security in it, would have FISA in it, would have SAVE Act in it. I am now down to just wanting the defense appropriation done because we've got some serious gaps in our military that were revealed by the 40 days of war with Iran. What are you putting the odds at reconciliation 3.0 dealing with the $1.5 trillion budget request and maybe out year spending as well?
13: They're lower. They're lower than when I wrote that article, and that was when I interviewed the White House Legislative Affairs Director, James Braden. At the time, the White House was signaling a lot of confidence, and Thune and Johnson were both sort of agreeing that this could get done. I think a few things have happened since then. One is that it took Reconciliation 2.0 longer to get done than anyone would have thought, and that contained a lot of inoffensive things for Republicans. It wasn't a big multi-part deal like what Recon 3.0 was initially envisioned as by the White House and Republicans. Since then, you've had continuing angst about the Iran war, and now this deal that isn't necessarily filled with enough details for Republicans so far to get their heads around whether they support it. And you also have the regular appropriations process continuing in the background while Republicans talk about Reconciliation 3.0. And there's a sense among appropriators who tend to get along pretty well, and this isn't always a nasty partisan food fight. They feel that having some of the funding come through a supplemental, through the reconciliation process, which is party line, undermines the strength of the appropriations process and the NDAA and things like that. So you have a lot of complicating factors that, to me, makes Recon 3.0 look less and less likely as we get closer to the midterms.
0: And the response I would have is that that would be fine in an ordinary time, but what we just saw is that we have big gaps in our defense. We don't have interceptors to the extent we need them. We can't have air superiority without them. We don't have the missile production lines up and staged. We're behind 43 months in every destroyer that's being built everywhere in the United States. We've got to surge production. So skip the SAVE Act, skip everything else, and just go to the funding. And like DHS, Senator Collins worked very quickly with then Secretary Rubio, for the CARES Act. They did the Paycheck Protection Act, and they got it done in 2 weeks because they're serious people. Aren't there enough serious defense hawks around? You get Wicker and Cotton in a room with Collins, and they get Tom Cole and Ken Calvert together. Can't they get this done?
13: You would think, but here's the problem with that. It's that you have a bunch of conservatives in the House, some of them in the Senate, who have been promised by leadership in the White House for months now, please hold your nose and vote for Recon 1.0, vote for Recon 2.0. Eventually, we're going to get to a package where we get to the things on your wish list, such as parts of the SAVE Act that could potentially survive the procedural rules in the Senate. So these conservatives have been holding out hope, and they've been told by leadership that you will get your chance to vote on all these other things that you want. Anti-fraud provisions, for example, is something that conservatives would like to see in Reconciliation 3.0. So for leadership to come out now after all of that and say, just kidding, it's just going to be another skinny reconciliation that's only leadership priorities, it's only defense spending, that would rub some Republicans the wrong way. And I think you would struggle then to pass something with only Republican votes when there are conservatives who would feel betrayed by that approach.
0: Well, they might feel betrayed, but the number one job of the Congress is to provide for the common defense. And what we just saw is that we are not defended. And so whatever stock they have in the SAVE Act or anything else, which good law, they got to wait. They got to wait till they win the Congress again. And the way to win the Congress again is to show that they're serious about defense. Do the appropriators worry about losing juice? Because I can't believe Susan Collins would be worried about losing juice.
13: Well, I think Susan Collins has said, her priority is the regular appropriations process. The NDAA is something that she's focused on right now, for example. And there's questions about, why, if this money is so necessary, why can't it be done through the regular appropriations process? Why do we have to bypass the Senate Appropriations Committee and go through instead, reconciliation goes through the Budget Committee instead. So it cuts the normal appropriators out of the loop in some sense. And then it's not a bipartisan process, and it's different. And so the reconciliation bill is open to, again, partisan priorities that conservatives want to see. And so it just breaks down the like relations, the vibes in the Senate. And so that is why you see Susan Collins and others coming out and saying, do we really need a third reconciliation bill? Can we just do this through the regular process?
0: And does anyone stand up and say, pound the table and say, hey, this is different. We're at a war. It's a war that might start up again in 60 days or 150 days, and we haven't got what we need, and we got to go buy it, and we have to get a demand signal that's like the bat signal in the sky. And yeah, I told you we weren't going to do a reconciliation 3.0 unless we put your pet projects in it, but I'm sorry, we're in a war with a very, very, very evil regime. Does that not cut it with, quote, conservatives? Because they're not very conservative if that doesn't work.
13: It's tough. It's, you know, even more complicated by the fact that the war is politically unpopular, and some conservatives might see a vote to fund the war as a proxy for support for the war, and fear that that's something that could be held against them by MAGA in the future. So that sell, while it makes logical sense, a lot of that money, as you point out, has already been spent, right? The munitions have been fired. But I think conservatives would find it difficult to swallow that pill, given that they don't support the conflict in the first place.
0: Sarah, okay, I understand what you're saying. I don't think that's how a Republican facing, at least a Republican on the ballot, not voting for a war budget when we're in a war budget. Last word to you. I know you lose Rand Paul, but who else do you lose on a war budget that's a three-year war budget?
13: Well, the problem is that Trump has sort of created this lame duck caucus of people who don't have an interest in helping him out of any sort of political binds. You have people like Cassidy, who's come out and already just ripped the deal apart, the MOU, saying it's a huge strategic blunder. So you have a Mitch McConnell who showed himself to vote against a lot of things that Trump wants to get done here in these last few years in the Senate. So there are some people in the Senate that I could see voting against that.
0: Yeah, but you know, McConnell and Cassidy, John Cornyn, they're patriots, and they've always been strong defense people. Well, we'll see. And I'll keep coming back to Sarah Bedford for updates on Reconciliation 3.0. Sarah Bedford, thank you. Follow her on X at Sarah C. Bedford. I'll be right back, America. Stay tuned.

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4: This is Seth Leibson for Townhall.com. A new poll from NBC reveals another low percentage of Americans who feel proud of their country. One NBC reporter put it that we are seeing a, quote, steady 21st century decline, close quote. The disappointment in these and similar results is exacerbated by the timing of our birthday as a nation, when national affections should be at their height. If only more Americans would listen to our foreign visitors. Ever since the Marquis de Lafayette, many a foreigner has come here to show and remind us of our greatness. In fact, it was another Frenchman, Alexis de Tocqueville, whose two-volume book about us in the 19th century, still taught today, gave us the best explanation of our politics and culture. Now, we're seeing reminders from soccer fans coming here, with social media posts and titles like, quote, World Cup fans embrace American culture, close quote. They're reminding us, not least, of Tom Paine's words, what we obtain too cheap, we esteem too lightly. Let us hope this sinks in. Too many here still have a lot to learn.
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8: With voices telling you the truth about today's news.
9: Welcome back, America. Coming up next hour, Senator Deb Fischer of Nebraska, Rick Raber of the Bradley Foundation. Jim Talent joins us as well from the Reagan Foundation. Hour number three, Ohio Senator John Husted, Mary Catherine Hamm coming along, Noah C. Rothman. Don't miss anything. We got a lot of show coming up here on the Salem News Channel. Let me get three more polls from the president's press conference today. Cut number seven on where we are and in the peace process in the Middle East.
10: As I expressed to the world leaders here this week, it's my hope that the peace agreement will be the beginning of a much larger deal all across the Middle East. We're very close. Look at the job we've done in Gaza. Look at Hamas. Hamas has been very silent. You haven't read anything about Hamas. And we're trying to get them unarmed. You know, they grew up with a machine gun in their hand. I think they actually, when they were born, they came out with a machine gun in their hand, so it's not the easiest thing. But they've actually, you know, behaved pretty well, considering this was not the lifestyle that they were taught to have. But including an end to all Iranian aggression, and they're not going to be Iranian aggression, and an end to war and terror in Lebanon. So the Lebanon peace is something we'll have to work on a little bit. It's a very small piece of the puzzle, actually, but it still makes a lot of noise. The big deal is the Iran deal. That's where the money is, where the power was. But they have Hezbollah, and you got to get that done one way or the other. We'll do it. I think Israel can do a much better job on it. Syria would love to do it.
9: And then cut number eight.
10: No president in history has ever been tougher on Iran than I have, and they know that. And by the way, if they don't honor the agreement. Some things aren't even mentioned in the agreement. It's a memorandum of understanding, but we have an understanding of certain things without writing it. And if they don't honor that, we'll probably go back to bombing them until they honor it. You know, it's amazing what bombs can do.
9: Amazing what bombs can do. I think they take that seriously. Then the president got into it with the media about being called a Nazi when we've got a Nazi running up in Maine, cut number 9.
10: No, the generics are very interesting because the Republicans are coming up strong even before this. You know why they're seeing all these lunatics, like the guy in Maine with the swastika? You know, for 10 years they've been calling me a Nazi. And now they have a Nazi running. He's got a tattoo on him. I've been denying it for 10 years. They know it's not so, but they've been calling. I don't think they could call it to me anymore.
9: By the way, it wasn't a swastika. It was a Totenkopf. Skull and crossbones done. Graham Plattner. He's talking about Graham Plattner. Graham Plattner is Hunter Biden without the charm and reading. All right? That, just think, Hunter Biden is running for Senate in Maine with a Nazi tattoo. Because that's what you've got. And if you vote for him, don't ever say anything about domestic abuse again. I've got right here the Break the Silence appeal. I keep it in my office for victims of domestic abuse. You vote for Graham Plattner, you're approving of domestic abuse. It is that simple. I'll be right back, America. Stay tuned. Senator Fisher is next on The Hugh Hewitt Show.
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6: News. I'm John Saucier. The U.S. and Iran have agreed to extend a ceasefire for 60 days as negotiators discuss other issues, including Iran's nuclear program. At the G7 summit in France, President Trump threatening to resume strikes if these talks don't go well.
7: It's a memorandum of understanding. If it doesn't get done in 60 days, that's all right. We go back to bombing. You know, I don't want to do that because it's so good. But we might have to.
6: This deal set to be signed Friday. Iran is demanding any peace deal also apply to Hezbollah in Lebanon, although Israel is defending its right to act against Iran and Hezbollah. The Vice President J.D. Vance speaking in Bethpage, New York, about the Trump administration's efforts to crack down on fraud.
8: When you pay your taxes, it ought to go to the services and the national security needs that it's meant to go towards. It shouldn't go to fraudsters. It shouldn't go to fraudsters who take advantage of your tax dollars.
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15: 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Jesus said, go into all the world and preach the gospel. Yes, God uses those who were lost to reach those who are lost. My pastor, Greg Laurie, talks about a friend who tells people there's a God in heaven who loves you. 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I know it's Father's Day, but take Dad out for a bacon cheeseburger after. Think about it. 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
18: Good evening, Grace America. I'm Hugh Hewitt. So pleased to welcome back to begin this hour number two of today's program, Senator Deb Fischer from the great state of Nebraska. Senator Fischer, good to see you again. I can't think of a better senator because you are one of the only two that I think in the Republicans that sit on both appropriations and armed services, you and Senator Collins. Am I right about that? You're the only two switchovers?
19: Senator Rounds and I are both on armed services and on appropriations.
18: All right. So tomorrow in Fox News, I'll be arguing that the most important thing that the Senate and the House can do right now is pass Reconciliation 3.0 and focus it only on defense, because we saw a lot of shortages laid bare in the 40-day war with Iran. What are the chances of Reconciliation 3.0 on Pentagon spending?
19: You know, I hope they are open. I hope it's still a good opportunity that we can take advantage of, Hugh, if we need to. But as you said, I am on appropriations, and I think it's more important to be able to fund the government the way we're supposed to and have that open process, transparency, make Republicans and make Democrats vote on appropriations bills. But I am open to reconciliation. You know, the defense of this country is our number one responsibility. And if Democrats aren't going to work with us on appropriation bills, and it sounds like they are not going to work with us, even though we did work together as a committee, I don't think they're going to vote for any of them, then yes, I am open to reconciliation. We need to make sure that we provide our men and women in the military with the resources they need to accomplish their missions to defend this country.
18: Now, Senator, you've got that unique vantage point. You have to authorize what's going to be built and used by the American military, and then you have to pay for it. And there are two committees. One authorizes, one appropriates, and you're on both of them. What did the war teach you about what we need the most right now in the American military arsenal?
19: Well, we need to, I think, recognize what our threats are. And we have two peer nuclear adversaries. We have lost a lot of munitions. It's something that I've focused on for about 4 years, how we need to build up our munitions again. We saw that right after Russia invaded Ukraine. And you look at what we've expended now in Iran. We need to focus on that. We need to continue on with the modernization of our nuclear triad. We need to work on our missile defense, Golden Dome. We have to be able to have that protection for our homeland so we can, first of all, detect what's coming at us, identify it, and then destroy it if needed. We need to make sure we have that missile defense. So there's any number of things, but I think what I'm most concerned about is just being able to keep these programs that I've mentioned moving ahead while we're still able to also focus on munitions and drones and the capabilities that we need in order to take care of any conflict we may have in the future.
18: Well, you just took the words out of my column, missiles and drones. We have a brand new kind of war, and it's a war where we send missiles and bombs and Tomahawk missiles and cruise missiles, and they send over their missiles, and we don't have enough interceptors, and our allies don't have enough interceptors, and we don't know how to deal with drones. And I think we could surge a lot of money and put up a demand signal for Ukrainian-style innovation and production if the bat signal goes up and says the money is here for 3 years. Is that something you talk about in the committee?
19: Oh, yes. You know, all the time. How can we move faster? How can we manufacture here in this country what we need and also to supply our allies with what they need? But our first concern is right here with our homeland to be able to protect that. I mean, we discussed you being able to work with Ukrainians because of their experience with drones and to work with them and learn from them on what they face. We talk about using AI and in a positive way to use AI to be able to identify any offensive drone formations that may be coming at our troops and respond quicker to those drones that are coming in. So on many fronts, we are working, we are looking at technology, we are looking at training of our men and women in the military to be able to take advantage of this new technology. There's a lot of innovation that's going on here in the United States. That's a message I think I would like to send to your listeners. There's a lot of innovation going on that is certainly going to help with our national security. But we have to have the resolve to be able to provide the resources so that our military has that. And that means being able to have that $1.5 trillion. I am supportive of what President Trump wants to do there. You know, in NDAA, we only authorized up to 1.1, which is still a good number, but it doesn't recognize all the needs we do. And that's another point for reconciliation and the focus there, to be able to look at Golden Dome, to be able to look at munitions and continue what we need in money to move those programs forward.
18: I also think another point in favor of reconciliation is, I'm going to try to be a realist about politics. I think the Republican Party is going to lose control of the House simply because of the title charts of American political history. It's the sixth year of a presidency. They never do well in the House in the sixth year, even if we hold on to the Senate, and that's closer than I would like. But we being Republican, if the House is gone, even if you retain the Senate majority, do you think any serious defense spending will get done?
19: I'd like to say yes, but I'm unsure about that. And I think the people of this country need to recognize which party takes national security seriously. And right now, who is stepping forward and voting for NDAA, and who is going to step forward and vote for funding for our national defense through appropriations? The American people need to see how we vote, and they need to take that seriously when they consider ballots come November.
18: Senator Fisher, if Leader Thune went to Chairwoman Collins and Chairman Wicker and maybe Senate Intel Committee Tom Cotton chair and then a couple other and said, get me a reconciliation three, I will go sell it in the House. When COVID hit, CARES Act, including the Payment Protection Act, was done in weeks. Is it possible to do a reconciliation in weeks as opposed to months or waiting for the election?
19: I don't believe that the leader is an issue here. You know, I think he is very, very strong when it comes to national security, when it comes to defense. But Leader Thune always talks about it's the math. And votes switch. You know this, even in our own conference. We have members who don't vote on appropriations bills for defense. We have some at times, they don't vote for NDAA either. So it's up to the numbers. And we have to be realistic about that when it comes to reconciliation. Heck, when it comes to any bill, we can't depend on Democrats for votes. So we've got to come together as Republicans and make sure that we are not in a circular firing squad shooting at each other. That we have a goal, that we have a mission, and that is to provide our country what we need, whether

0: it together. I guess at this point in time, I worry more about the House. You know, it's just such a narrow majority that we have in the House. I was never in the House. I don't understand how that works. But I do know that if you wanted to get something done in the House, it shirts the skins. And here again, Republicans better stick together. I don't know if the speaker is going to be able to get that done or not.
1: Well, I hope you do, and I hope it starts in the Senate, because if you give them an accomplished product, that's a lot easier to deal with than letting them try and figure it out. They've got serious appropriators and defense people over there as well. Senator Deb Fischer of Nebraska, always good to talk to you. I appreciate having someone on both committees like you and Senator Collins. And I got to remember, Senator Rounds as well can do this heavy lifting. Thank you for your time. I'll be right back, America. Don't go anywhere. Rick Raber of the Bradley Foundation is next.
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3: Hi, this is Larry Marino. Welcome to our drive to send care packages to our brave men and women in all branches of the military who won't be home this 4th of July. In fact, they will be deployed around the world, standing watch, carrying out their missions, and serving far from the families they love. They're tired, they're lonely, they're weary. These care packages bring smiles to faces and tears to eyes, but sadly, without your help, we can't send them. 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
3: Welcome back, America. Richard Graber is the CEO of the Lynn and Harry Bradley Foundation, which has been doing great work in America for a long time. He's also the author, along with Hannah Scandera, who I've never met, who's the CEO of the Daniels Foundation. Rick, welcome. I want to talk to you about why you felt right now was the time to come out in Newsweek and write about the great institutions that keep America great.
4: That seemed an appropriate thing to do on this, the 250th anniversary of the signing of the Declaration. You read so many polls these days about lack of trust in institutions, lack of good feelings about the United States of America, when it should be just the opposite right now. And we both thought, Hannah and I thought, that talking about our benefactors, Lynn and Harry Bradley at the Bradley Foundation, Bill Daniels at Daniels Fund, was an important thing to do. They both are great American stories. In the case of the Bradley brothers, it was two brothers who grew up with absolutely nothing on the east side of Milwaukee and ultimately built an amazing company called the Allen Bradley Company, which ultimately sold in the mid-1980s for a price at that time was the largest sale of a privately held business ever. But what was important was the appreciation that the brothers had for why they were able to accomplish that. Yes, it was their persistence, getting up off the ground after failures and starting over again. But they understood that the institutions of this country are what enabled that success, in addition to their hard work.
3: And I appreciate it. The article, by the way, is in Newsweek, and anyone can go and find it. The title of it is Protect the Institutional Structure of the American Exceptionalism, of which you named three, and I want to go to those three, Rick. Number one, first is the rule of law. Our Constitution and legal system create stability that allows people to take risks, invest, build, and plan with confidence that rights will be defended. I can't overstate how this is actually the whole enchilada. If for example, we have court packing, it will be gone in the blink if that happens.
4: Absolutely. I mean, rule of law, unlike many places around the world, creates certainty, creates confidence, doesn't guarantee results. But generates a sense that you're going to be treated fairly by a judicial system that is based on law, not on personality, not on a particular mood one day. You're right. It's incredibly, incredibly important for anyone engaging in business or in anything in our society.
3: Yeah, it's why every Supreme Court nominee since Ruth Bader Ginsburg has refused to comment on cases that might come before the court, for the simple reason they don't want a litigant to believe that their case has been prejudged. Otherwise, it's not the rule of law, but packing the court would be a disaster. We have to
4: come back to the Supreme Court. Well, and Justice Ginsburg herself said that was a horrible idea.
3: Yes. Yeah, and it's looming out there like the iceberg our Titanic could run into. Number two, second is a strong civil society. From its inceptions, Americans have relied on families, religious congregations, neighborhood groups, and voluntary associations to solve problems. Rick, do you think that that's weakened at all? And I don't mean just the sectarian church attendance. That's down, though it might be coming back up. But Rotary and Kiwanis and the American Legion and Little League, everything that goes into civil society.
4: The statistics would say that it has, and it's something that we've got to work to preserve more than ever. You could see this in the way the brothers ran their company, that they cared deeply about their community, and they believed that the way to solve problems in our society, and certainly there are a lot of problems, is not through more government programs. It's through those little platoons neighborhood groups, voluntary associations. Every community has them. We have them here in Milwaukee. Bradley Foundation invests in those organizations to make this a stronger community. But it is one of those things that truly does make this country unique and exceptional.
3: I don't know much about the Bradley brothers, and I mispronounced Lyne's name. I thought it was Lynn, but it's Lyne Bradley. Yes. What did they do in their lifetimes in Milwaukee? I'm really curious about that. Were they reinvesting their profits even as they were alive into the community?
4: Oh, sure. I mean, and you look at their own giving, their own philanthropic giving, and it took them a long time. I mean, their company, the Allen Bradley Company, was near bankrupt multiple times. They partnered with a corrupt partner in Michigan that almost put them under, but they kept coming back, and ultimately it clicked. But in their own personal giving, it was to the Boys and Girls Clubs. It was to the arts. It was those things that bind people together as a community. They gave a lot to higher education. They believed that an informed citizenry was one of the keys to the puzzle to having a great democracy in this country. So yes, you can see it in their living in during their lives, and then ultimately when the company sold, which was 20 years after the younger brother Harry had passed away. It's something that we try to do every day at the Bradley Foundation to fulfill their mission, their vision. It's their money, not ours, and we try to do it in a way that they'd be proud.
3: Now, would that every trustee of every foundation leapt to keep the original donor's mission in mind. Let me finish with the third institution that you talk about in the piece in Newsweek, an informed citizenry. A free society depends on citizens who can think, theoretically, debate honestly, and pass on both knowledge and civic habits to the next generation. All right, this is the slow-moving, giant glacier of a crisis, which is literacy declining among our children, as is the habit of reading, as is reading serious and at depth. What can be done about that?
4: Well, one of the things the Bradley Foundation has worked on almost since its inception is school choice, giving parents the opportunity to decide what's best for their kids. It is a massive problem in this country. There's not a large urban area in this country where kids are performing well in the public schools. School choice started here in Milwaukee. Now, today, almost half the kids in Milwaukee of school age are going to a non-traditional public school, but it's taken 35 years to do that. One of the ways out of this, I think, is to empower parents. Take it away from the bureaucrats, take it away from the unions, put it in the hands of parents, and give kids that opportunity. It's a civil right to a good education, and our kids are not getting it today. It's a massive problem.
3: Senator Cruz put into the Working Families Tax Cut bill last year an opportunity for every state to opt in to a school choice that would be of great benefit. Do you see it working, Rick? Because you keep your finger on this pulse. I hope it's working, but I don't know if it's working.
4: Is school choice being successful? Is that your question?
3: Yeah. Especially the Cruz program, which said, come on in, everyone. We'll match your money up to $1,200 or $1,800 of federal tax credit.
4: Yeah. I mean, we're at the front end of that. We'll see. I think it's an important piece of the puzzle. Interestingly, the governor in Wisconsin, Tony Evers, did not opt in. Making those scholarship decisions here in Wisconsin, that money won't go to Wisconsin kids. It'll go around the country.
3: That's
4: a good step forward.
3: Rick, a great piece. It is called Protect the Institutions That Sustain American Exceptionalism. Rick Raber and Hannah have written that in the new Newsweek edition. Go and Google it. Look it up. I'll post it over at my X account as well. Good to talk to you, Rick. Don't go anywhere, America. I'm Hugh Hewitt.
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5: News. I'm John Saucier. The U.S. and Iran have agreed to extend a ceasefire for 60 days as negotiators discuss other issues, including Iran's nuclear program. At the G7 summit in France, President Trump threatening to resume strikes if these talks don't go well.
6: It's a memorandum of understanding. If it doesn't get done in 60 days, that's all right. We go back to bombing. You know, I don't want to do that because it's so good. But we might have to.
5: This deal set to be signed Friday. Iran is demanding any peace deal also apply to Hezbollah in Lebanon, although Israel is defending its right to act against Iran and Hezbollah. The Vice President J.D. Vance speaking in Bethpage, New York about the Trump administration's efforts to crack down on fraud.
7: When you pay your taxes, it ought to go to the services and the national security needs that it's meant to go towards. It shouldn't go to fraudsters. It shouldn't go to fraudsters who take advantage of your tax dollars.
5: America's listening to Fox News.
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3: But in case you missed it, you were working today, I want to go back and play for you the highlights of President Trump's press conference in France as the G7 wound down. The funny part came at the end, cut number three.
14: There's some element to this where you send the vice president. If it works out, great, you look like a genius for sending him. And if it doesn't work out, it's the vice president's
15: fault. I like that idea, sure. What? This way, if it works out, I'm going to take the credit. If it doesn't work out, I'm blaming J.D. You better be careful, J.D. He's going to turn his plane around and get the hell out of here. Yeah, I like that idea. I think it's a good idea. Thank you very much, everybody. Thank you.
3: All right, we're going to replay that. And if you're watching on the Salem News Channel, and I will narrate it for folks who are listening in their cars on their radio, Howard Lutnick is the president's right. Secretary of State Marco Rubio is to his left. Secretary of State has not smiled, has not evidenced any emotion at all through the 40-odd minutes of the presser. Howard Lutnick is cracking up. I think this goes to Marco Rubio knowing about the Iranian regime and maybe Howard Lutnick never having focused on the martyrdom cult that is the Islamic Revolutionary Guard Corps. Let's play that again, cut number three.
14: There's some element to this where you send the vice president. If it works out,
3: very comfortable.
14: Great, you look like a genius for sending him. And if it doesn't work out, it's the vice president's
15: fault. I like that idea, sure. Well, this way, if it works out, I'm going to take
3: Blass and laughs. Nick laughs. Marco Rubio, no. Not funny. Because he doesn't like the deal. Or so it has been reported. Best part of the press conference, cut number four.
15: They'll work closely with us to turn over the so-called enriched material that's very deep in the bowels of the earth. Very deep. Nobody can get it. So it's not important that we do it quickly, but we could do it fairly quickly. When we have a chance, we'll do it. But in the meantime, we have cameras on every inch of it. Nobody can do it. And if they do, we'll hit them with Patriots. That's all. And they'll be gone. And they know that. Technical discussions on the removal of all stockpiles of enriched materials will begin immediately. We're going to start that immediately.
3: And all stockpiles. That means the 3.67 enriched uranium, which the JCPOA allowed, that ought never to have been allowed. They don't need to enrich uranium. They ought never to have been allowed to enrich uranium. That is 60% of the way to a weapons-grade material, and they've got it juiced up to 60 and 90%. And we had to destroy all that, and we did destroy all that, but we want it all out, including any stockpile that we missed. Cut number eight.
15: No president in history has ever been tougher on Iran than I have, and they know that. And by the way, if they don't honor the agreement, or some things aren't even mentioned in the agreement, it's a memorandum of understanding, but we have an understanding of certain things without writing it. And if they don't honor that, we'll probably go back to bombing them until they honor it. You know, it's amazing what bombs can do.
3: It is amazing what bombs can do. One more cut. Again, you're getting the point here. Cut number 10.
15: He gave them everything, including a lot of money, which we don't give them, by the way, just in case you have any question. We'll be giving this out so you can read it and you can see. And it's a memorandum of understanding. If it doesn't get done in 60 days, it's all right. We go back to bombing. You know, I don't want to do that because it's so good. But we might have to because we're never going to let them have a nuclear weapon. But they've agreed not to, and you'll see that very clearly in the agreement.
3: So where are we after 40 days of intense combat, 6 weeks of sort of not a ceasefire, a week of kinetic combat? They hit our Apache. We hit them with two full days and 100 strikes. Israelis hit them hard as well. After a missed volley from Iran didn't do any damage in Israel. Where we are is we're going to try and figure this out. We got 60 days to do it. There's a possibility of an extension, by the way. This is in the world of real estate called a letter of intent with a couple of options to extend that are mutual. And there's no player option. There's no club option. It's a mutual option. They both got to agree to extend if they want to extend. And I think it's going to be extended for 90 days after the 60 days. Because that gets us past the election. And I'm pretty cynical about what Republicans need to do in order to win, because we cannot allow the anti-defense Democrats, the defenseless Democrats, to spend all the money on NGOs and new programs for our friends and buddies and not any money on defense. That's why I want reconciliation. Coming up after the break, Senator Jim Talent joins us to talk about the reconciliation process, what Senator Fisher had to say, what I'm going to talk about with Senator Husted. They're both appropriators. I really do think if you know a Republican senator, tell them to get to work. We know the gaps in our military after these 40 days. It's missiles and drones and interceptors. And we got to close that gap for ourselves and for our allies, and we got to do it rapidly. Stay tuned. Senator Talent next on The Hugh Hewitt Show.
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3: We hold these truths to be self-evident. Most Americans know these words, but have you ever read the entire Declaration of Independence? Maybe you have. What about your children, your friends, and your neighbors? This July 4th, Americans for Prosperity is encouraging Americans everywhere to do exactly that through the Declaration Project. 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
3: State Senator Jim Talent. Jim Talent is a senior fellow on the Reagan Institute for Peace Through Strength. Senator Talent, I want to cover two things. Number one, your reaction to the MOU, as we understand it. And number two, can we get a reconciliation 3.0 in a hurry? Because, boy, does that war show us what we need. Take number one, MOU reaction.
21: Right. I think provisionally it's a good deal, you. I have some questions. I mean, insofar as the core of the deal is they stop threatening the Strait, we lift the blockade, then and the Strait returns to the status quo ante, I think it's a very good deal because it locks in the enormous damage we have inflicted upon their military industrial base, and their economy. And we just go back to where we were before they threatened the Strait and before the blockade. Now, the issue I have, and I've talked about this in the show before, the nuclear stuff, President Trump is absolutely right. We can manage that going forward. As a matter of fact, we can manage Iran going forward. They were a deadly threat. They're now a problem, along with many others in the Middle East we have to manage. But The deal talks about lifting sanctions or waiving sanctions. And so the question I would ask is, What are we going to be lifting or waiving? When are we going to do it? And what does it depend on? Because I don't mind giving them a little something. But no, I don't want to say we're going to abandon, you know, our regime of sanctions and other economic tools to constrain Iran. But provisionally, I think it's a pretty good way to get out of the war and get oil prices down and get the region stable again.
3: It's a letter of intent to come to an agreement that can be extended again and again. So I expect it to be extended for 90 days after the 60, and then to go back to war. That's what I think is going to happen, because we got to get through the election. We want gas prices down. And that'll be fine by me. But in the meantime, can we get a reconciliation through? Because, boy, did this war reveal a lot. What did it reveal to you about the needs of our military, Jim Talent?
21: Well, in all candor, it didn't reveal a lot, because I knew it. You know, this has been a big issue of mine ever since I went into the Congress. And should I tell you how long ago that was, you? It was 1992. I was probably the biggest defense hawk in both the House and the Senate. And I'm not going to go in a rant about that. But, you know we needed money into the defense industrial base. We also need reform. And I like what Hegseth is doing, his acquisition transformation strategy. So, yes, we need another big defense bill. And, I'd vote for it any way I could get it. And I think right now the leadership will support it, if the president wants it. The issue is, do they have the votes, and particularly in the House? If we had a 40-vote majority in the House, it probably already would have done it. Now, here's what, and I listened to Sarah's interview. Boy, she's sharp. She's really sharp. Yeah. Here's what I will say to you. I think the chances of getting it are going to increase the more intransigent the Democrats are on the regular appropriations process, because that will inspire party loyalty, particularly in the House. So right now, I doubt that they have the votes, particularly in the House, but let's see what happens.
3: Senator Fisher just said at length what you said succinctly, which is, don't know that we have the votes, but we do need to spend it. I want to read you what Dean Cohen, Elliot Cohen of the Johns Hopkins School of International Strategic Studies, wrote or said to Aaron McLean yesterday on the School of War podcast. Our procurement system is not designed for serious war fighting. You can see in this conflict the consequences of having had effortless superiority for a long time. He meant air superiority. We don't have that anymore, Jim Talent. We have a missile gap. We have an interceptor gap. We've got a drone gap, and we got to fill it in a hurry. That's why I want him to do a reconciliation.
21: Yeah, we had air superiority, but we did not have air supremacy. And it is concerning that in a battle against, not a first world military. I mean, Iran is not a peer competitor. They had substantial capabilities, that we were not able to establish absolute air superiority, which is really what air supremacy is. So, yes, and munitions have been a problem for a long time. And the reason is, that the services are committed to their core acquisition programs. For example, the new long-range bomber. And if they don't have enough money, they got to cut something. And so what they will do is cut, among other things, munitions, and maintain inadequate stockpiles on the assumption that we're not going to get into a big enough war that we're going to exhaust it. So, I mean, there's all kinds of reasons that this happens. It traces back to the fact that in the 90s and the aughts, and really until Trump's first term, we were inadequately funding the military. And then the sequester ended up cutting another $500 or $600 billion out of the budget. So we're still trying to recover. The administration's doing a good job, but we're going to have problems for a while,
3: Jim, I'm going to ask you to stick around for the 3-minute segment and think about the answer to this, which is, if you think for sure the House is going to flip to the Democrats because of the title charts of American politics, it always does. We got a 4-vote margin. If you believe that, and I believe that, I think Mike Lawler is dead man walking and a few others. If you believe that, ought we not to go for broke and not only fund the $1.5 trillion, but the out years? In other words, do for the Pentagon what Reconciliation 2.0 did for the Department of Homeland Security. You get to start your answer now, and then I'll break it off and have you come back and finish it. What do you think?
21: Okay, well, as for me, I mean, I'd vote for more money any way I could get it. You're not going to get, like, a three-year budget for the Department of Defense out of the Congress. That's not just that the appropriators are jealous of their territory. I mean, Congress needs to oversee the department, and that does mean having control of appropriations. I mean, there are a lot of programs we should fund on a multi-year basis, but not all of them. Now, what we could get is a supplemental or additional funding in particular areas where we think the Democrats may have maybe especially unwilling, the Democrats in the House, to fund. But I think the prospect of the Democrats taking the House is going to be a real reason to push for reconciliation this year.
3: Okay, I'm going to pray during the break that Jim has a moment of Holy Ghost recognition that we've got to go for $4.5 trillion because the Democrats will not fund the national defense. Yeah, I know, but we got to persuade people. Okay, when we come back, we'll talk about how to persuade people, because really, we can't do this anymore. We've seen the enemy, and we can't stop his missiles. It's that simple. Stay tuned. Jim Talent will be right back.
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4: 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By age 65, most Americans will have worked 90,000 hours. 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
6: 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Jesus said, go into all the world and preach the gospel. Yes, God uses those who were lost to reach those who are lost. My pastor, Greg Laurie, talks about a friend who tells people there's a God in heaven who loves you. 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I know it's Father's Day, but take Dad out for a bacon cheeseburger after. Think about it. 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
8: Senator Jim Talent, now of the Reagan Institute. So, Senator Talent, what's the best argument to make to your colleagues who are still in the Senate, whom you see and imbibe with and talk to and kibosh with? What's the best argument?
9: For strong defense spending? I mean, yeah. Some of them just get it. Most of them are not familiar enough with the Department of Defense or Department of War, our capabilities, what we need to be able to do. I mean, they're not defense experts. If they're not on the Armed Services Committees, in theory, they want a very strong defense. Explaining what that means, why we need a big Navy, why long-range precision strike is so important, the drones they've read about, all that stuff. You're not going to turn them into defense experts. The best arguments are, look, for the Republicans, the president wants this. He needs it. These are the threats that are out there. We have to be strong. And that's enough to convince them. But the issues with reconciliation right now are there are other things that they want and that they've been promised. What Sarah said is correct. And so you've got to put them in a situation where they understand, look, there is no way you can get those things. They're not going to pass, but we can still get the defense money. Now, come on. We'll keep working for it. We want to get the SAVE Act, which I do, and you do, and everybody does. But let's make certain that America can defend itself.
8: Jim,
9: and then the president.
8: Is it fair to argue that, look, there are 13 dead soldiers because we did not have missile defense at all of our bases? There are Arab allies who will not go to war with us because we can't protect their desal plants and their oil fields. we have to change the fundamental equation or we will never be rid of this meddlesome Iran. Is that a fair argument?
9: Okay. If you want me to play devil's advocate, then I would come back and say, wait a minute, if you include the money that we put in the big, beautiful bill, they had $1 trillion last year. I mean, and look at all the money that they waste. Well, unfortunately, they do waste a lot of money. And why can't I have what I want on this bill? You all agree that we need it. So I don't understand. I'm constantly, being called on to vote for things and my priorities never get passed. So you see how the dialogue goes. Look, I was the legislative leader in the Missouri legislature. I was on the whip team all my years in the House and the Senate. You have to bring people along. You have to convince them on their terms. And particularly in the Senate, but even in the House, you can't browbeat them into it. But I think they can get there if the Democrats, once again, just say, we're not passing any appropriations bills. We're filibustering everything. That will encourage tribal loyalty on the Republican side. And then we can probably get it. My guess is that's what Johnson is planning to do.
8: Gosh, I hope they do move and they move on the simple fact that our weaknesses have been exposed and the whole world saw it exposed. And we've got to fix that gap in our net, not our strategic net yet. Our Navy needs help. Got to get the carriers back to 11, but boy, do we need missiles and interceptors soon. Jim Talent can be followed on X at Jim Talent. Hear him on Tuesday nights on Dwayne's World, right here on The Universe. And stay tuned on the Salem News Channel. I'll be right back with Senator John Houston.

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5: Fox News, I'm Tom Graham. The Federal Reserve announcing it will keep its key interest rates unchanged.
6: The committee decided to maintain the target range for the Fed funds rate at 3.5% to 3.75% in support of the Fed's dual mandate.
5: Kevin Warsh giving his first press conference on interest rates since becoming Fed chair. President Trump says Iran must adhere to the so-called memorandum of understanding.
7: They have to behave themselves. If they're not behaving, they get hit again. You know, they'll be hit again because we can do it very easily.
5: A signing ceremony expected Friday. The ceasefire deal would require Iran to allow toll-free passage of ships in the Strait of Hormuz. Speaking to reporters, U.S. officials read portions of the agreement and defended provisions that would allow Iranian crude oil exports to resume immediately. 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
0: Larry Elder says the evidence speaks for itself.
8: Jasmine Crockett says if you reverse the race of the parties involved, the outcome would have been different. If Metcalf had been black and Carmelo Anthony white, different verdict. No evidence of that whatsoever. Neither the defense nor the prosecution said race had anything to do with the encounter. The defense argued self-defense. So why then are we talking about it?
0: The Larry Elder Show. 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
16: Grace, America. Coming up, Mary Catherine Hamm, Noah C. Rothman. But I begin the hour with United States Senator John Houston of the great state of Ohio. Senator Houston, good to see you again. You're on the perfect committee for me to talk. You're on appropriations. And I'm ringing the bell for Reconciliation 3.0 on military spending that was made obvious in its need by the war. What do you think are the prospects of Reconciliation 3.0?
17: Well, I think the things that we're talking about, if we're talking about defense supplemental so that we can make sure that America is properly defended against our adversaries around the world, I think there's a lot of momentum for that. I think that I'm also very concerned that the Democrats have no interest in doing business with this. I think they fully intend to shut down the government again at the end of September. So that would lend itself to a reconciliation process. But I think the appropriators want to make sure that we use the regular order process, try to get a budget done on a bipartisan basis with the Democrats. But I have to admit, honestly, Hugh, I don't think they have any intention of working with us. So we'll go through that process, but we may end up at a reconciliation to get the job done, that or a continuing resolution.
16: You know, that's very similar to what Senator Fisher told me last hour. And she's also on Appropriations and Armed Services. I'm mostly concerned that we're going to lose the House. And I don't think we're going to lose the Senate because I think you're going to win. I think Susan Collins is going to win. I think Mike Rogers might upset in Michigan, and Mike Watley might hold on in North Carolina. And we got other pickup spaces. But I am worried, and that if the House goes, they won't spend any money on the Pentagon for 2 years. So does that figure in your calculations on a reconciliation at all, like what you did with DHS do for DOD or DOW?
17: Well, yes, although I'm not going to give up on the House. I still believe that we got a fighting chance there as well. But I'm thinking about it in terms of policy right now. We need to make sure that we fund defense, and we need to make sure we keep the government open. And I'm for any of the above, but one of the above needs to be successful so that we can deliver.
16: Now, Senator Houston, as I watched the war for 40 days and then the week of combat that was last week, I saw an American military that has enormous gaps in missile defense and interceptors. And we also have very expensive offensive capability, but it's really, really expensive. Is there any way to break glass and pull the alarm and surge spending into those areas?
17: Well, remember, we've put a lot of money into defense in the Working Family Tax Cut Plan, Big Beautiful Bill, whatever you want to call it. We did put some one-time money in there for those things. But, Hugh, it is, we can do this. Like American defense tech, Silicon Valley deciding that it wants to be involved in defense, and companies like Anduril and many others are out there building those next generation of weapons, and it's really just about ramping that up and paying for it. And you actually can defend America with less money than some of the expensive weapon systems that we previously depended on. Look, the one thing that I hope there's a takeaway from the Iran conflict is we learned militarily. We're learning from what's happening in Ukraine and Russia. We're learning what's happened militarily from the conflict with Iran. And you're right that we need to be prepared for that. We need to make an investment in this. And we also need to modernize the weapons of war with these new technologies to prepare for the modern threats. And this is a constant process. You can never fall asleep. I think people a lot of times think, well, if we just do this, then it's enough. No, it's never enough. You got to constantly evolve with the evolving threats.
16: Now, I know you were deeply involved in getting Anduril into Columbus. I had Christian Bros on last week, who's the president chief strategy officer of Anduril, and he was talking me through the 250,000 square feet and everything that they are doing outside of Columbus. Are there more defense contractors lined up? I mean, Ohio is the perfect place for defense contractors. You've got all the water you need from the lake. You got access to the interstate system. You got a technology university system that's second to none. Do you expect more defense people to come to Ohio?
17: Yeah, we're working with them all the time. I mean, you got Wright-Patterson Air Force Base in Dayton, which is the home where the military drone was invented. You have NASA Glenn, where they're involved in all of the propulsion systems for space. You know, the next era of military conflict will be space-based in many ways, with satellite technology and other things that we need to target and use artificial intelligence to help assist with some of these weapon systems. And so Ohio is uniquely prepared for that. But now that Silicon Valley, literally the tech sector is now involved in the defense sector, they're pushing our historic prime defense contractors to modernize. They're bringing new weapon systems to the game that will help protect us against our adversaries. But America just needs to realize that if we want to continue to lead, we want to lead militarily, we got to lead from an innovation point of view, and it's going to take an investment. You can't do this on the cheap.
16: Now, Senator, you're on a probes. I don't know how a freshman got on a probes, but you're watching the master of the game, Susan Collins, and all these other very experienced appropriators. Is that the committee you want to invest in long term? Because, boy, that would be good for Ohio and for the country.
17: Well, I love Appropriations Committee because it's the heart and soul of government. I want to make government more efficient. I want to make government work. I want to make sure that we're investing things that we're going to get a return on. And I also have deep concerns about spending. The national debt, the cost of the national debt to the future of our nation. So I think it's a good place to be able to affect all those issues, serve your state and also serve your country and get spending, make sure our spending is done correctly, crack down on the fraud and the things like that we're seeing, put those tools in there to make the tax, to help make sure the taxpayer gets a good deal.
16: And the last question, Senator, does anyone from the Democratic Party engage you in constructive conversations about the appropriation process, both spending and cutting? Anybody at all?
17: It's a tough one, Hugh. You know, I'm the new guy around here. I don't know if this is always how it's worked, but it just seems like Washington's a place where there's just a huge, you know, the Democrats are way captured by the radical left of their party when it comes to public policy. They don't really want to work with us. I mean, frankly, right now, this is why I think they're gunning for a shutdown of the government. It's because they have Trump derangement syndrome. They want the president to fail. They believe that if it appears to the public like like Washington isn't working, that that's good for them. And they're doing everything to make sure that Washington doesn't work. And they're trying to roll marbles under people's feet. They're trying to come up with excuses about why they don't want to fund law enforcement. They're trying to come up with excuses about why they didn't want to fund air traffic controllers. They're going to come up with another set of excuses about why they're going to demand another government shutdown. I'm deeply concerned about it, and that's why I think we should go into this with our eyes wide open, keep all options on the table, but understand that we have to fulfill our fundamental responsibilities of serving the American people, of making sure that we keep our country safe from foreign adversaries, but also domestically by stopping all the invasion that we had at the border over the previous 4 years that brought fentanyl and drugs to our country, that made our communities less safe, that brought drug gangs here, that brought in human trafficking. Protect the American people at home and abroad, and that's one of our essential responsibilities. I don't think the Democrats want to cooperate with us on that.
16: Well said, Senator John Husted from Ohio. Thank you for joining me on your regular appearance. I appreciate your keeping us posted throughout the summer on the appropriations process, and I look forward to continuing that. Thank you, Senator John Husted from the great state of Ohio. Do have to remind everyone, don't forget, right now on Amazon Prime, streaming for the first time, is The Story of Everything from the Discovery Institute. It is a magnificent movie. It's a magnificent documentary. It's about 95 minutes. It's beautiful. It's explanatory. It is the argument from design, the argument for a creator, an intelligent designer. And it's a history of science, and it's beautiful, graphic. It's just an amazing movie. Go rent it over on Amazon Prime. And don't forget, I am in the Relief Factor studio. 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And I did my 7 miles this morning, and a little bit longer than I intended to do, but I had to make a detour. And so that's fine, because

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0: Well, welcome back, America. I'm Hugh Hewitt, playing so far away from Mary Catherine Hamm because she and Vic were musing about how

0: far away this deal actually seems with Iran on the new, brand new Getting Hammered. I always customize your music, MKH, if you're not leading off the hour. So that was my poll for you today, right out of the Sweetheart of the 70s. How was the Lake House,
1: Thank
0: by the
1: you.
0: Way? Were there any emergency room trips?
1: No, we had one wasp sting, but all recovered fine. And other than that, pretty good.
0: And when it comes to the next people that arrive at the cottage, are they going to be in dismay at the way it was left by 14 children, or was the work detail at the end pretty comprehensive?
1: No, we always make sure that it is in good shape. We are, you know, you can't leave it in disarray.
0: My grandfather's cottage could not always say that. When the various family units would come in and out of it, you could tell for worse for wear if the boys had been there. Mary Catherine, we've had the presidential press conference. We had another off-the-record briefing by a senior administration official, which I had to jump off on in order to watch the president. What do you make of it now, the deal after the president has elided it in France?
1: The memo of misunderstanding? I don't know that I feel a ton better. I saw Marco Rubio's face behind Trump as he was talking about foisting this thing off on JD if it didn't work very well. And I feel the way Marco Rubio's face looked in that moment. I am concerned for many reasons, but one of the reasons is that before we got here, we realized once again, anew apparently, that the mullahs are not trustworthy because we've been in a ceasefire where they've never ceased fire, but we have. Where the conditions for the ceasefire, the opening of the Strait of Hormuz, international waters, was never observed by them. So to do this thing where we're going to sit down with them for another 60 days, to me, is very worrisome. I don't know why, by the way, we're entertaining at all giving millions to any of these people. And it doesn't feel like a victory to me, despite the fact that there were military strategic victories in the beginning and many things have been weakened inside the country. It feels like when you're sitting across from people who are only at the table with you because you killed the three other layers of people above them, maybe you should act like you have some leverage.
0: Well, I want to say thank you for noticing what I noticed about Secretary of State Rubio, which is he held the same expression constant for 50 minutes. And unlike Howard Lutnick, who is on the president's right, who would occasionally smile, the Secretary of State was not going to smile or in any way evidence any kind of agreement with what was being said. That was my view of what the Secretary of State was doing. But number two, this came after Reuters released the 14 points. And point number eight is the sinkhole into which they all collapse. And that is, if the nuclear talks go well, we'll do all the rest of this. And the nuclear talks, the Wall Street Journal called it yesterday, they've got to include the 3.67% enriched uranium. And they've got to destroy it or remove it, or it's a failed deal. And Trump, as he said in the press conference, we will go back to bombing them. And I believe that. Do you?
1: I'm on the fence about that. I think that once the bombing started for the original ceasefire, it became much politically harder to restart, even in the face of, for instance, and I know there were some strikes, an Apache helicopter being shot down. No one seems mad enough about that. Thankfully, our crew survived. But I am concerned that going back to bombing is not as on the table as he makes it seem. Because they like to talk. And Trump likes to make deals, too. So if like you put the Iranians and Trump together, they may be sitting together for another 60 days and then another 60 days. And I don't think that helps us.
0: I used to practice land use law for big developers for 30 years. And they would sign letter of intents. And they would be 60-day letter of intent with mutual options to extend for another 90 days. This is that. They're going to go 5 months, and if there's no deal, the war's back on because the election is over. In the meantime, gas gets back down to $2.50 a gallon. That would not be bad for America, Mary Catherine, because
1: it feels to me, okay, I will concede the gas price thing being good for the economy, and I understand people being upset about that. I am concerned that by stretching this out, you neither achieve the domestic political goal of improving midterm chances, nor the legacy play of changing the world order by not gentle parenting the Middle East. I think it feels like you might lose both in this transaction.
0: Well, the story I've been told by people close to Senate campaigns is as the price of gas goes down, the Republican chances of retaining the Senate goes up. And I'm sure that's being reflected at the district-by-district level as well. So I understand the need to cut through people who don't care about Iran, Israel, or anything else. And so I think that works. However, presidents who are lame ducks with 2 years to go, all they get done is abroad. And so Donald Trump has one place to look to get something done. It's not working in Russia. He's talking with China. It's going to be the Middle East, Mary Catherine. I'm feeling very bullish about this.
1: Okay. I would love to be wrong. I'm concerned, but I will continue to listen. And look, I know that he's changeable. These variables are changeable. Things can happen between now. We're not even to the signing on Friday. And there's many things that have come out and have happened and many signals sent. But sometimes I wonder if just the stretching out of the process is damaging to us as well.
0: All right. Now I got a question that's related but different. J.D. Vance has a new book out, Communion. The vice president's been on a book tour. They've not talked about the book. Do you think he's frustrated about that? Because he's not selling. I know it's number 4 or 5 on Amazon, but that's just the initial push that Aviv gets. But he's not talking about the book because he's talking about the MOU. That's got to be frustrating.
1: I'm not sure he minds, because I think he is in favor of this MOU and likes trying to sell it, right? I mean, this is kind of his project, as the president made very clear. He's talked a little bit about his book, although he could use some training from you and just get that word in there, communion, more frequently.
0: Yes.
1: And he would do better, but he's getting, you know, a ton of high profile TV hits, that huge long interview on The View, where I think he illustrated some very good media strategies for dealing with people who ask you hostile questions, like, can you explain what you mean you're objecting to? And they're like, no, I sit around with people who I agree with all the time, so I can't. So he had some good moments, and he's getting really high profile placings, so that a lot of people are paying attention.
0: Did you watch the Gutfeld interview? The Gutfeld was pretty good.
1: I have not seen that one yet.
0: All right, go and watch it, because it's just relaxed JD. It's the breaking the fourth plane JD, the office JD. Let me ask you about, I did not watch a minute of the UFC spectacle. It's not my sport. I loved boxing growing up. Boomers love boxing. I'm not making the transition to UFC, so I did not watch it. What did you think?
1: I'm a UFC gal. I love it unabashedly. And if I have to like idiocracy my brain a little bit during the enjoyment of it, I shall. And I really thought the spectacle of it, the staging, the aesthetics, the aura were nearly flawless. There's, of course, the one idiot fighter who I knew was going to be trouble. And I was hoping Derek Lewis would beat him so that we wouldn't have to hear him talk, saying the thing about Michelle Obama that marred some of it. But the attendees, I didn't see like any fights or anything break out among them. It seemed like a bunch of military guys enjoying themselves. The live Marine band performing everyone's walkout songs was beautiful and insane. The Medal of Honor recipients, the first responders together with the fighters. I enjoyed so much of it. It was a very audacious event. And you look at it with the flyover and you go, gosh, I'd hate to be on the side of this going, ew, I don't like this. Yeah. Right?
0: I didn't like it or didn't like it because I didn't watch it, but I'm glad to hear it hit the demo. You're the demo, MKH, if you're a UFC fight fan, and that's what matters, is to hit the demo. Mary Catherine Hamm, thank you for joining me, host of the Getting Hammered podcast, Fox News contributor. Go and listen to her and Vic talk about the fight, and stay tuned. I'm coming right back.
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6: Fox News, I'm Tom Graham. The Federal Reserve announcing it will keep its key interest rates unchanged.
7: The committee decided to maintain the target range for the Fed funds rate at 3.5% to 3.75% in support of the Fed's dual mandate.
6: Kevin Warsh giving his first press conference on interest rates since becoming Fed chair. President Trump says Iran must adhere to the so-called Memorandum of Understanding.
8: They have to behave themselves. If they're not behaving, they get hit again. You know, they'll be hit again because we can do it very easily.
6: Well, signing ceremony expected Friday. The ceasefire deal would require Iran to allow toll-free passage of ships in the Strait of Hormuz. Speaking to reporters, U.S. officials read portions of the agreement and defended provisions that would allow Iranian crude oil exports to resume immediately. 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
0: Welcome back, America. I'm Hugh Hewitt. Noah C. Rothman, senior writer for National Review, joins me. He's the author of the book Blood in Progress, and boy, is it ever timely. Noah, I must say, you're a young man. I must teach you how to promote. You're on the National Review, the editor's podcast. I listened to it today without trundling. And there's a planned terror attack by Antifa-like elements on the White House UFC event, and you don't plug your book. What's wrong with you? This is America.
17: I guess I didn't. I hadn't really thought of that. I did describe it as in my wheelhouse, if I recall.
0: Yes.
17: But yeah, it's a bit gratuitous, I suppose, to be constantly promoting your product.
0: No.
17: And yeah, I just
0: this is America.
17: Get over that psychological hurdle. Yeah.
0: This is America. We always promote. We always promote. But anyway, let's do it now. Blood in Progress. If there was a book written in anticipation of an attempt to destroy the White House UFC match and bomb it and sniper people, it's not getting the play it deserves, but it's Blood in Progress. It's right out of your book.
17: It is. It is. It's right out of my book. Nor is it getting remotely the play that, for example, the attempted terrorist attack in Los Angeles on New Year's Eve by a self-described liberation front to bomb five sites in Los Angeles, that got very little attention, too. Nor did the attacks that I write about in the book on ICE facilities, including a small-cell terrorist attack on ICE in Texas that featured some pretty sophisticated ambush tactics. It all looks the same to me. But that's because I've availed myself of the history here. And there's a concerted effort that to obscure and cultivate ignorance around left-wing violence. And I do hope Blood and Progress, A Century of Left-Wing Violence in America, helps everyone understand what exactly it is they're looking at.
0: Well, I think it's very vital. I'm being serious now. You have a theory of the case. You laid it out in Blood and Progress. and people should read it to understand what the theory of the case is, which is there's nowhere to go but violence for these people because they are against the West. And they are outnumbered by 95 to 5% in America. So we're doing the weatherman thing again. Where is the media coverage on this, though, Noah? I have seen two stories on it, and it was a big deal.
17: Yeah, thwarted attacks tend not to rise to the level that thwarted attacks on the right rise to when it comes to attention from the political press. One of the theories in my book is that media and those who are beholden to legacy media outlets and sponsor them and consume their product are armed with an excuse to avoid confronting the violence in their midst and among their compatriots. It is that the right is uniquely violent. It is the primary threat to the domestic security of the United States, and anything else is an aberration that doesn't really deserve much scrutiny. You hear that every single time an event like this comes up. Well, it's the right that's really bad. In fact, we hear about it a lot these days because there are so many episodes of politically inspired left-wing violence. They just have a ready-made excuse to avoid confronting the problem. And I think that they're going to maintain that excuse until something really disastrous happens and our luck runs out. And we experience the kind of Hobbesian cascading cycle of retribution that I anticipate at the very end of my book. I just don't see any urgency to address this threat before a catastrophic mass casualty attack wakes us up.
0: Well, let's talk about the failure on the part of the administration. FBI Director Kash Patel put out very little details. The Washington Post did not expand upon them. Fox News expanded on them a little bit. Does the administration need to know how to promote as well as book authors do? Because if you're going to tell a story, tell the story.
17: Yeah, probably. It's incumbent on law enforcement officials, however, to maintain the air of neutrality. One of the problems that I address in this book is the perception among those who are inclined towards violence, which involves disordered thinking. But their perception is that the state is on the other side. Whether they're on the right or they're left, as long as they're politically violent, they believe that the state is arrayed against them, as they are if you're engaged in political violence of any sort. But they perceive that the other side gets a break from the state. So if law enforcement officials, including confirmed administration officials like Kash Patel, were to evince a little too much partisan zeal, that would undermine his and our cause, which is to preserve comedy in the United States. It's incumbent on us to fill in the details, but I don't want to see law enforcement officials pounding the table. That contributes to the problem.
0: All right, we got 30 seconds. The attempted kidnapping of Gretchen Whitmer. I expect that to always be the sort of baseline, because I'm not even sure that that was a plot. Someone went to jail. I can't remember the details. This was way above that, though, right? So it should get at least as much coverage as the Whitmer plot.
17: Yeah, it's hard to say the level of sophistication here. I mean, it certainly wasn't state-based, obviously, because they were using signal chats. But they were also engaged in advanced planning, including traveling to Virginia to pursue this attack. The Gretchen Whitmer kidnapping case looks a lot like classic right-wing violence, the sort of malicious in sovereign citizens-style violence that we became accustomed to in the 1980s and 1990s. This, what we're talking about here, is very different. The use of drones, explosive-laden drones, if that's true, multiple sniper positions. This is a sophisticated military-style plot that may be borrowing from right-wing tactics.
0: I will be right back with Noah Rothman. We're talking about the president and the MOU right after this. Go get Blood and Progress during the break.
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0: Welcome back, America. Hugh Hewitt with Noah C. Rothman, one of our favorite guests. He is the author of Blood and Progress, senior writer for National Review. Almost always on the Tuesday edition of the editors from National Review, with Rich Lowry hosting as he was today. And usually, occasionally, it pops up on the commentary podcast. Noah, I watched the president's presser today. Got a touch of the senior administration official conference call. And more importantly, I read the MOU. And so I'm going to tell you where I am, and I want your comment. The MOU is a long way of saying Iran can sell oil, and we can buy oil, and no one will shoot at each other for 60 days. But we can agree to extend that if we're still talking. And so I think they're going to extend it past November. And if we haven't got a deal, we're going to go back to war. That's what I think it is. What do you think?
17: I think you may be right about after November. I think the advantages that we will sacrifice in the interim are not worth sacrificing. I think essentially this agreement compels us to abandon Operation Economic Fury, to say nothing of the blockade, which was throttling the economy and depriving the IRGC of the funds it needs to maintain cohesion in the ranks. And that also means that we're sacrificing our intention to destabilize the Islamic Republic from within. And we said as much in the MOU, but agreeing to it and then making steps in that regard are two different things. I'm not persuaded by the Republican President Donald Trump's threats to return to high-tempo combat operations. I don't think the Iranians are either. In that press conference, he articulated the logic of capitulation, which was if we pursue indefinitely the blockade and occasionally hit them with, you know, love taps as we were doing before, which is doesn't arise to the level of high-tempo combat operations, then we'll experience a global depression. And only stupid people want a global depression. So he's already articulated the rationale for not returning to combat operations of any appreciable size. And I, you know, the multi-stage peace deals involving Middle Eastern terrorists tend not to progress beyond stage one. So that's one of the reasons why I was amenable to the Gaza deal, because stage one was great. It left Israel in control, a recognized control of a much bigger Gaza envelope. This one is awful. This one gives Iran everything it wants, and all it has to do is just take immediate steps to reopen the strait, but not really, because we have to, quote, take into account the need for removal of technical obstacles and the neutralization of mines by Iran, and that could mean anything. The number of obstacles that they could encounter and that would be consistent with this document are innumerable. So, yeah, I don't think this is great. And if we dare progress beyond stage one to the other stages, we're only beginning to experience the humiliations that are in store for the United States. Again, if we were to implement this as written, which I hope we do not.
0: Well, I am of the optimist school, which is we didn't give anything away. They're not getting any money. They get to sell oil. We're going back to status quo blockade. But they've got to open up the straits, and if they don't, we'll begin bombing again. In the meantime, and this is the crucial point, I write about it for tomorrow for Fox, we got to surge interceptors to our Gulf allies into Israel. We've got to go into overdrive and pass the Reconciliation 3.0 and build the defenses that we did not have enough of, Noah. So I don't mind 5 months to kind of harden our position past November, get gas prices down for the... It's so very much like Henry Kissinger announcing peace is at hand in October of 1972. Peace did not show up on schedule after the election, and Nixon did the Christmas bombing in 1972 until the North Vietnamese changed their mind. And so I think it's okay. What we're doing.
17: That would be a desirable scenario. Here's one that... I'm worried about. And not to give you a preview of tomorrow's morning jolt, I'm filling in for Jim Garrity, but here's what the deal is. If we progress to stage the Article 6 provision in this, which details the degree to which the United States will facilitate a $300 billion reconstruction fund, economic development fund, funded by Gulf states. Part of the problem here, and this has been something that Punchbowl has talked about, for example, is that there's a statutory requirement for the State Department to inform Congress if Iran has attacked Americans with drones over the course of 180 days. And that if they have, that ensures that the IRGC will not be delisted as a foreign terrorist organization. Now, the problem here is the president can lift that if he wanted to, and Joe Biden talked about lifting it, but he wouldn't delist the IRGC. There's a big back and forth in 2022 over it. That's why the JCPOA talks collapsed in Vienna in March of 2022. The IRGC wanted to be delisted as a foreign terrorist organization, and Joe Biden would not go that far. If this fund comes to fruition, not only will the president be compelled to suspend that statute, he will be forced to delist the IRGC as a foreign terrorist organization. Why? Because private enterprise and governments cannot do visible business with the IRGC as long as it's an FTO. Article 6 will not be realized. The deal will fall. And if the deal falls, it will not be the IRGC. The IRGC will claim that it'll be President Trump's fault. And if President Trump is wedded to the deal, he will not let it collapse, and he will delist the IRGC. That's a terrifying prospect to me. But it's hard, and it's hard to imagine, especially because the IRGC was responsible for threats against him and his family. But I've had a lot of failures of imagination over the last couple of weeks, and I'm not going to engage in one here. It's a distinct possibility.
0: All right, my last comment. I've got my happy hat on because of what he said at the end, which is, you know, I'm not really sure I should sign this kind of deal. I'm going to let JD sign it. That way, if it works, I'll take credit. If it fails, I'll blame it on JD. I actually, in that humor, is a lot of political realism.
17: Sure. Yeah. I mean, I said on the editors yesterday that I thought it was a poison chalice for J.D. Vance, in part because he's struggled to sell this thing. It's a hard thing to sell. That's not necessarily his fault. However, it's easy to get to the right of him on this one. It's easy to say that Donald Trump was failed at the negotiating table by his capitulatory subordinates. I would have done it better. I would have realized Donald Trump's vision in a way that J.D. Vance couldn't or wouldn't. I think that's a bad political argument for him. And maybe it's not relevant 2 years from now, but there was such a long tail on the Iraq war that I find it hard to believe that there won't be a long tail on this one, too.
0: Well, the campaign begins on November, the day after the election, doesn't it? The campaign, the presidential campaign, begins the day after the election.
17: Informally, I suppose, you know, unless if you really believe that the vice president hasn't thought at all about his political future and is only going to begin to contemplate it after November. But, you know, the invisible primary is already upon us, lining up donors, securing, you know, endorsements or, quiet endorsements, expected endorsements from key figures in key states like New Hampshire and Iowa. That's already begun. It will begin visibly and in earnest after the midterm elections, but it's already upon us.
0: I agree with that, and I believe, by the way, a lot of people are going to be in that race who are going to run to the right of Vice President Vance in the lane Mark Reagan conservative. We'll see. Noah C. Rothman, author of Blood and Progress, Never Not Important in This Day and Age, because it's not a week goes by we don't have more left-wing violence. Thank you, Noah. Follow him on X at Noah C. Rothman. Follow me in the next segment of the Hugh Hewitt Show.
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23: 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Jesus said, go into all the world and preach the gospel. 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Think about it. 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
0: Chris, you really ought to read that book. 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Don't forget as well, Relief Factor, got my 10K in today. It's actually 7 because I had to go a different way and move down a different highway and byway. But who's counting? I am. I'm always counting. And I'm always here to tell you that Relief Factor works. Every single day that I get up and get out, and with the sun coming up earlier and earlier, that's earlier and earlier for me. And I like it that way. I like to wake up and have some coffee and then get on the go, because Relief Factor leaves me feeling that it's a great, great way to start the day with exercise. Some of you folks are gym rats in the middle of the day. Some of you folks work out after your workday. That's not me. My workday ends at 6 p.m. Eastern, sometimes a little bit later than that if I've got to write something. 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Thank you, Adam. 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
8: Fox News, I'm John Saucier. So many details of a peace deal between the United States and Iran are under wraps. This deal would reportedly make available more than $300 billion to help Iran rebuild from the war. At the G7 summit in France, President Trump now claims that money was Iran's to begin with, and it comes with conditions.
9: They have to behave themselves. If they're not behaving, they get hit again. You know, they'll be hit again, because we can do it very easily.
8: Vice President J.D. Vance appeared to claim this week the money would come from other Gulf nations. The Federal Reserve announcing today, after it wrapped up its two-day meeting, it would be keeping interest rates unchanged, Federal Reserve Chairman Kevin Warsh.
11: Economic activity is expanding at a solid pace, despite elevated uncertainty that owes in part to the conflict in the Middle East.
8: 9 of the 19 Federal Reserve policymakers, though, suggest they do expect to raise interest rates later this year. 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
13: 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Dennis Prager is a legend and one of the most influential speakers and respected thinkers of our time, with a contagious passion for preserving our American heritage and Judeo-Christian values. 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
27: Is it better for husbands and wives to spend a lot of time together, in fact, nearly all time together, or is it better to have a distance, hours apart each day, or even sometimes days apart, because absence makes the heart grow fonder, you appreciate the person more. Obviously, there are periods where an individual may need hours to him or herself. Anything could happen in life, I fully understand that. But as a general rule, here is my general rule. The more time you spend together, the better it is. Do you agree is the question. The couples that I have known, for example, that work together, that are in business together, they seem to have better marriages. Well, there are people who have bi-coastal marriages. They see each other weekends, and they say it works out great. It raises another interesting question, which is the guy comes home. It's usually the guy who's out of the house to work, and he wants his time alone. That's an interesting thing. Isn't what the man saying then that my mode of greatest relaxation is to be alone, is not to be with my partner? My belief has always been that the more time a couple spent together, the better it is. But I still have to believe that in the best of circumstances, his mode of relaxing after work is with his woman.
12: In a world where more and more people decide what's right and wrong based on how they feel, what happens when feelings become the only moral standard?
25: If emotions alone define truth, then who decides why murder, theft, or violence are wrong? And if someone feels justified in destroying property or harming others, on what basis can society say they're wrong? 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In his new book, If There Is No God, he confronts the biggest questions of human existence. 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And can morality survive without God? 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
3: 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Welcome to the program. No victocrats allowed because we've got a country to save. 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
3: 888-971-SAGE, 888-971-7243. Larry Elder, Salem News Channel. The Trump administration releases a memorandum of understanding with Iran. It has 14 points. Former VP Mike Pence says the deal smacks of appeasement. The deal extends the ceasefire for 60 days to conclude a final deal. The deal appears to restrain Israel in responding to Hezbollah in Lebanon. The deal omits Iran's missile program and its support for terror proxies. It commits a minimum of $300 billion for reconstruction and economic development. We're going to talk to Iranian-Canadian Nikki Ballou about what he thinks about this deal. Major League Baseball criticizes Christian players who wrote Bible verses on their Pride Night hats. Joy Behar explains why she is not a Republican. Comedian and my friend Tom Dreesen, who for decades was Frank Sinatra's opening act, has died at the age of 86. All of this and more, 888-971-SAGE, 888-971-7243. Yesterday, Senator Lindsey Graham, a staunch Trump ally and a proponent of the Iranian war, said, "The way Iran describes the deal is awful. The way we describe it makes sense to me. Let's look at it and see what it actually is." End of quote. As I said, this is what he said yesterday. Today, the administration released the 14-point so-called memorandum of understanding. Let's go over it. Point one. The United States of America and the Islamic Republic of Iran and their allies in the current war, by signing this MOU, declare the immediate and permanent termination of all military operations on all fronts, including Lebanon, and undertake from now on not to initiate any war or any military operation against each other, and to refrain from the threat of force against each other, and ensuring the territorial integrity and sovereignty of Lebanon. A lot of words here. That first point continues, the final deal will confirm the permanent termination of the war on all fronts, and this is important, including in Lebanon and other provisions of this paragraph. Let me pause there. By including Lebanon, it implies anyway that Israel will be forbidden from retaliating against Lebanon, even though Hezbollah continues to launch missiles in northern Israel. Point number two. United States of America and the Islamic Republic of Iran will undertake to respect each other's sovereignty and territorial integrity and refrain from interfering in each other's internal affairs. That seems to take off the table any use of undercover infiltration to somehow destabilize the government. By the way, we're going to talk to Iranian-Canadian Nikki Baloo, whom we talked to a number of times. He was born in Tehran, believes strongly in the war, and believes that Trump should not end military operations because he believes that at some point the Iranian regime is going to get so feeble that it will collapse and the Iranian people will take charge. We'll talk to him next hour about this. Next point. Instead of saying the United States of America and Islamic Republic of Iran each time, I'll just say we. We commit to negotiating and achieving the final deal in maximum 60 days extendable with mutual consent. Let me pause here. Do you really think, given the way Iran has behaved the last month or so when we had a ceasefire, that they'll abide by this? I don't. And if they don't, then what? Next point. Immediately upon signing of this MOU, the U.S. will begin the removal of its naval blockade and any disturbances or impediments against Iran, and will fully end the naval blockade within 30 days. During this period, the traffic of vessels will be in proportion to the numbers of pre-war traffic being restored by Iran. The U.S. further undertakes to remove its forces from the proximity of Iran within 30 days after the final deal. Again, the final deal will be concluded in a maximum of 60 days, extendable, though, with mutual consent. A lot of wiggle room there. Big enough for Arnold Schwarzenegger to drive his Hummer through. Next point. Upon signing of this MOU, the Islamic Republic of Iran will make arrangements using its best efforts for the safe passage of commercial vessels with no charge for 60 days only from the Persian Gulf to the Sea of Oman and vice versa. The traffic of commercial vehicles will immediately start, and considering the need for removing the technical and military obstacles and demining by Iran, will all be instated within 30 days. Iran will conduct dialogue with Oman to define the future administration and maritime services in the Strait of Hormuz, in discussion with other Persian Gulf and oil states in line with the applicable international law and sovereign rights of coastal states of the Strait of Hormuz. A lot of language there. It sounds to me like they can begin to charge fees at some point. Next point, the U.S. undertakes with regional partners to develop a definitive mutually agreed plan with at least $300 billion for the reconstruction and economic development of the Islamic Republic of Iran. The mechanism for the implementation of this plan will be finalized as part of the final deal within 60 days. All required licenses, waivers, and permissions needed for the relevant financial transactions will be granted by the U.S. $300 billion? President Trump gave a press conference today, excerpts of which we'll play for you, and he says that the taxpayer is not on the hook for anything. But the idea that they get money at all. Next point, the U.S. undertakes to terminate all types of sanctions against Iran, including the United Nations Security Council resolutions. Next point, IAEA Board of Governors resolutions and all unilateral U.S. sanctions, primary and secondary, in an agreed-upon schedule as part of the final deal. Iran and the U.S. acknowledge the critical importance of sanctions termination, as mentioned above, and express their intention to immediately address these issues in the negotiations in order to achieve mutual agreement on them. I guess it sort of means that sanctions will be released according to the behavior of Iran, I guess. It's awfully vague. Next point. Iran affirms that it will not procure or develop nuclear weapons. The U.S. and Iran have agreed to resolve the disposition of stockpile-enriched material pursuant to a mechanism that will be mutually agreed upon in accordance with the schedule mentioned in paragraph 7, with the minimum methodology to be down blending on site under the supervision of the IAEA. I'm assuming that we're going to be part of this operation to make sure they're not cheating. This point continues. The two parties also agreed to discuss the issue of enrichment and other mutually agreed matters related to Iran's nuclear needs based on a satisfactory framework being agreed upon in the final deal. The U.S. and Iran acknowledge the critical importance of the nuclear issues above mentioned and express their intention to

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2: Stuck in traffic? We've got the answer.
3: Starting off in Glendale, I-210 westbound, right before the 134, we have a bumper blocking the number 3 lane. Drive with care. 405 northbound, right before Palo Verdes Avenue, we have an injury crash involving a motorcycle. Left lanes are affected. And lastly, in the downtown area, 110 northbound at Washington Boulevard, we have a solo vehicle traffic collision in the center divider. This is CHP Officer Quintero with your up-to-the-minute answered traffic report.
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0: 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Back to the MOU, Memorandum of Understanding. The U.S. undertakes to make fully available for use the frozen or restricted funds and assets of the Islamic Republic of Iran upon the

0: implementation of this MOU. We mutually agree on procedures related to the release of these funds during negotiations. Such funds, whether retained in the original account or transferred, shall be made fully usable for payment to any ultimate beneficiary designated by the Central Bank of the Islamic Republic of Iran. The U.S. undertakes to issue all necessary licenses and authorizations accordingly. Sounds like they're getting a lot of money. Whether it was frozen or not, they're getting a lot of money. The deal continues. The U.S. and Iran agree that an exclusive mechanism will be established to monitor the successful implementation of this MOU and the future compliance of the final deal. Two more points. After signing this MOU and subject to the beginning of the implementation of paragraphs 1, 4, 5, 10, and 11 of this MOU and the continuing implementation of these measures, the U.S. and Iran will start negotiations regarding the final deal exclusively on the other paragraphs. And the last point, the final deal will be endorsed by a binding UNSC resolution. It stands for United Nations Security Council. Nothing in there about the missile program, nothing in there about support for proxies appears to be a minimum of $300 billion and freezing or unfreezing of the assets of Iran that we had frozen. Vague on monitoring, vague on who will be doing the monitoring. Here is what the president said. Number 35.
1: Country. So we'll be working on a parallel effort with the Gulf nations to address non-nuclear issues such as the conventional ballistic missiles, which we'll be talking about, and support. I mean, they have to have some because other people have some. They got to have some. Somebody said, you shouldn't give them one. And I have guys, I like some of these guys. But I don't think they're smart. Sir, you shouldn't let them have any missile. I said, well, what am I going to do? Am I going to let Saudi Arabia have missiles, but they can't have them? Yes, sir. It doesn't work that way, you know? It doesn't work that way. And missiles aren't the problem. Missiles are, they hurt a little location, but they don't blow up the planet. So the Gulf nations will address the non-nuclear issues. We'll be talking about the ballistic missiles, and we'll talk also about the terrorist proxies that they have, that we don't want that to happen. But I want to thank our partners in both Pakistan and...
0: This was curious. He suggested that the equipment that was left in Afghanistan could be retrieved. Number 36.
1: I was even taking the tents down. But then they got in and they just left. They left all the equipment. I may get all that equipment back. Now, here's the thing. More symbolic, because it's a little old now. But we may get it all back.
2: So you're threatening...
1: Afghanistan is kissing our... Do you know that?
2: So you're threatening...
0: Trump responded to a reporter who suggested that the deal was not enforceable. 37.
3: Bomb Iran if they don't comply, but there's nothing enforceable in the deal itself. Is that correct?
1: Doesn't have to be. I let him know. I said, look, if you don't adhere to the agreement, I don't want to do that, but we're going to bomb the hell out of you. And I don't think that they're going to veer from the agreement. What else am I going to do? Am I going to say I'm going to take you to court? Let me take you to court. Let me sue you. No, we're going to bomb the hell out of them if they violate the agreement. I don't want them to. I want them to honor the agreement. Again, the straits close up. Bad things can happen. You know, in war, terrible things happen. Like you mentioned the question before about a school gets hit. Other things get hit. Bad things happen in war. War is a nasty place. I see it. I see it better than maybe anybody has ever seen it.
0: He elaborated on Iran's behavior, number 39.
4: Now final, or are you still...
1: No, it's not final. It's a memorandum of understanding. And if I don't like it, we'll go back to shooting at them, dropping bombs on their head.
4: When do you expect the word?
1: If I don't like it, if they don't behave, we'll go right back to dropping bombs right smack in the middle of their head. okay? Because they've misbehaved for 47 years. All right?
5: Does it include
1: But nobody could have made this deal. I mean, the JCPOA done by Obama, he handed him $1.7 billion in cash, gave him hundreds of millions of dollars, gave him billions and billions of dollars, but he gave him $1.7 billion in cash, green cash from banks, into a Boeing 757 and flew it into Iran. And they stood at the plane. I have pictures of it, like, oh my God, look at this money he's giving us. He tried to bribe his way out. I didn't do that. Nobody mentions that. $1.7 billion and hundreds of millions of dollars. They tried to bribe their way out of it. And you know what the Iranians did? They laughed at Obama and they said he's a stupid son of a... Okay, thank you very much, everybody.
6: Thank you, Brad. Thank you, Brad. Thank you, Brad. Thank you,
0: Brad. He was asked, will you hold anybody in your administration accountable for the strike that killed more than 100 children on the first day of the war, number 40.
7: Administration accountable for the strike on a school that killed more than 100 children on the first day of the war?
1: No, if it was a fault, and as you know, that's under investigation. It's such a strange question to be asked at this state, because you're talking about a long time ago, but nobody did that on purpose. I guess you'd have to say about them, what about the thousands of soldiers that they blew up when they opened their car door? What about the thousands of people that were killed by Iran? No, mistakes are made. A war is nasty. But I know it's under investigation, and I could have a report for you tomorrow. I would ask Pete Hegseth that question, because they have it under investigation. Please.
0: We come back. General Jack Keane, the military expert, Fox News, before the deal was released, called it an absurdity if we're not the ones who are ensuring compliance. 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
11: Fox News, I'm John Saucier. So many details of a peace deal between the United States and Iran are under wraps. This deal would reportedly make available more than $300 billion to help Iran rebuild from the war. At the G7 summit in France, President Trump now claims that money was Iran's to begin with, and it comes with conditions.
1: They have to behave themselves. If they're not behaving, they get hit again. You know, they'll be hit again, because we can do it very easily.
11: Vice President J.D. Vance appeared to claim this week the money would come from other Gulf nations. The Federal Reserve announcing today, after it wrapped up its two-day meeting, it would be keeping interest rates unchanged. Federal Reserve Chairman Kevin Warsh.
12: Economic activity is expanding at a solid pace, despite elevated uncertainty that owes in part to the conflict in the Middle East.
11: 9 of the 19 Federal Reserve policymakers, though, suggest they do expect to raise interest rates later this year. 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
0: 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I am Larry Elder. We are Salem News Channel. We're going to talk next hour to Nikki Ballou, the Iranian who now lives in Canada, who felt very strongly that the Iranian people at some point would rise up and topple their government. I'm pretty confident he's not going to be happy about this deal. Now, are you familiar with the Powell Doctrine? Former Secretary of State Colin Powell. He said, before we commit to using force, ask yourself 8 key questions. Let's think about that when it comes to this war against Iran. Number 1, is a vital national security interest threatened? Yes. Number 2, do we have a clear and attainable objective? I think yes. Have the risks and the costs been fully and frankly analyzed? I think yes. Have all other non-violent policy means been fully exhausted? Oh, yes. Is there a plausible exit strategy to avoid endless entanglement? Well, that remains to be seen because we didn't entangle. Next one. Have the consequences of U.S. action been fully considered? I certainly think so. Next one. Is the action supported by the American people? You know the answer to that. Supported by Republicans, which are only around 25% of the American people. Democrats overwhelmingly oppose it, and most independents do, which is the largest sector now of the American people. Last one. Do we have genuine, broad international support? Absolutely not. So given all of that, it was quite courageous for President Trump to start a war with Iran in the first place, given the absence of support by the American people and the absence of support by the international community. Then why did he do it? Because it was the right thing to do. Because 7 previous presidents had kicked the can down the road. And according to our intelligence, according to the admission by Iran's own negotiators, they had enough enriched uranium to make 11 nuclear bombs. Bottom line, however, is for all the people, and I understand why, very angry at what the president has done. He had him on the ropes. He let him up. He took his foot off the gas. When you consider the intense dislike for this man, and therefore the intense dislike for virtually anything he does, the lack of American support, the lack of international support, contrast that with what we've been talking about over the last several days. After the bombing of Pearl Harbor, 97% of the American people supported going to war against Japan, against Germany, against Italy. And that support did not waver for 4 years, even as the confidence in the war wavered. Support did not waver for 4 years. This war has never been popularly supported. And you have people like Senator Chris Murphy from Connecticut, number 30.
16: It does bear repeating that none of Donald Trump's objectives have been achieved, and they're not even close to being achieved. Reportedly, Iran still has 70% of their missiles after a $60 billion bombing campaign. The Ayatollah is gone, but the regime now is more radical and more capable. The regime has proved that they can take America's best shot and survive. They have proved that they can control the Strait of Hormuz.
0: Now, of course, that's outrageous. They're stronger and better positioned now than before they lost their Navy, before they lost their Air Force, before they lost two levels of leadership, before they lost their radar capacity. My point, however, is this is a level of hostility against this war. This is the level of hostility against this man. And the Iranians know this. And they watch TV. They read the New York Times. They read the LA Times. They read the polls. This is what the president was up against. And by the way, Barack Obama said that he does not believe that the president, before the deal, was going to get a deal any better than the one he got. Which is fascinating because in a moment of candor, the former president said one of his big mistakes was that during 2009, his first year, Iranian dissidents were in the streets. He did nothing. He said nothing. He took no action, let alone any kind of military action. And he said he regrets that. What was he going to do? Would he have done what Donald Trump did? Would he have bombed him? Would he have blocked the Strait of Hormuz? Are you kidding me? What, write a strongly worded letter? Now, parents and grandparents, turn on any streaming platform, open a textbook, or scroll through social media, and you'll hear the same message repeated over and over. Life is an accident. The universe has no purpose. 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It's a worldview. That's why The Story of Everything was produced. 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It presents scientific arguments that challenge the idea that life arose by chance and invites viewers to consider a deeper purpose behind our existence. 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
21: Stuck in traffic? We've got the answer.
22: In the East LA area on the 10 eastbound near Atlantic Boulevard, there's a vehicle out of gas blocking the slow lane. On the 605 southbound near Alondra Boulevard, there is a two-vehicle traffic crash blocking the middle lanes. And on the 5 southbound near the 710, there is a reported fire near the freeway. Please remember, eyes up, phone down. This is CHP Officer Church with your up-to-the-minute answer traffic report.
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0: 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Now check this out. Former President Barack Obama, oh, I don't think the deal is going to be any better than our own deal. You can't just bomb your way to an outcome. Number 47.
26: You spent a lot of time wrestling with the threat of a nuclear Iran. How do you think things are being handled right now there?
27: It is doubtful that any agreement that arises is going to be significantly different or a significant improvement from the deal that we had in the first place and had worked for a long stretch of time before we, the United States, pulled out of it. So I'm hopeful that bombing stops and ordinary people are no longer suffering as a consequence of the war. I think in retrospect, it's a reminder that on a lot of difficult foreign policy problems, the notion that we can just bully our way or bomb our way to solutions may sometimes seem appealing, but the fact of the matter is that taking the time to explore diplomacy and exhaust the possibilities of coming up with deals that don't solve 100% of the problem, but solve 80-90% of the problem, while avoiding the necessity of going to war. You'd think we would have learned that lesson by now, but it seems like every so often we have to relearn that lesson again.
0: Didn't that make you want to barf? I'm hopeful that the bombing stops. If it weren't for the bombing, we wouldn't have this deal we have. Every now and then we have to learn you can't bomb your way. We have a gun to their face, something you never did. The deal that Obama struck did not allow no-knock inspections. We had to give them a heads up. They could move whatever they wanted. It was ridiculous. Ridiculous. And this is the same guy who said after he left his presidency, he wishes he had done more when the Iranians were in the streets during his first year. Like what? You don't believe in bombing? You negotiated, negotiated, negotiated, did the Iran deal. What exactly would you have done? Here's what Dana Bash said to Biden's national security advisor, Jake Sullivan, in 2022. Listen to this, number 48.
1: In Iran, security officials are continuing to crack down on protesters. Former President Barack Obama was reflecting on similar protests in Iran during his presidency. That happened in 2009. And he said he regretted holding back some public support for protesters. Listen to what he said.
27: In retrospect, I think that was a mistake. Every time we see a flash, a glimmer of hope, of people longing for freedom, I think we have to point it out. We have to shine a spotlight on it. We have to express some solidarity about it.
1: Is the Biden administration doing everything you can to help the protesters in Iran?
2: We are taking a range of aggressive actions to try to support the protesters in Iran. The first thing that we're doing is trying to hold accountable those brutal officials in the Iranian regime who are cracking down on protesters, killing protesters, beating protesters. We have sanctioned the so-called morality police. We have sanctioned senior officials who have participated in the brutal crackdown and repression. We've sanctioned the communications minister who is responsible for trying to cut off the internet from Iranians communicating with one another. And then we've taken steps to try to make it easier for brave Iranians, the women and citizens of Iran standing up for their dignity, to be able to talk to one another and to be able to talk to the world. We are always looking for more things that we can do. And in fact, just this past week, I had the opportunity to meet with Iranian activists who are working from outside the country to support those who are working inside the country, to hear their ideas for additional steps the United States can take. We stand unequivocally, clearly, emphatically, and with principles and values on the side of the Iranian protesters, the women and citizens standing up for their freedom and their dignity. President Biden has spoken to this multiple times, and we will continue to do that day in, day out, just as I am doing here on your program now.
0: Oh, so Jake Sullivan, Biden's national security advisor, said, well, you know, we're going on programs like yours, Dana Bash on CNN, speaking out. She said, are you doing everything you can? We're always exploring ways to see how we can help people, and we're talking to dissidents. Not one word about bombing the hell out of them the way Trump did. So here you have Obama admitting that I wish we had done more. Fast forward to Biden's national security advisor saying, when asked, have you done everything you can, said, well, we know, more sanctions, and we're talking to other people about other options that we might have. Not one word about taking military action, which Trump did. However you feel about the deal that Trump implemented, Iran is significantly worse off now than before the deal. They have significantly less capacity to wreak havoc on the region, on Israel, and on America than they did before the bombing started. Is there something more you could have done, Jake Sullivan, Biden's security advisor? Well, we're always looking around to decide. We've toughened up sanctions. We've gone on programs like yours, Dana Bash. But Trump is now being blasted for not achieving all of his objectives. Is Iran worse off than before? Are they further away from getting a nuke than before? 888-971-SAGE. I'm Larry Elder. What's love got to do? Got to do with it.
3: What's love but a second-hand emotion? In the War of 1812, our nation fought and won America's religious freedom. Today, that constitutional right is being assaulted once more from within.
4: Religious liberty and rights in general were under attack. We all of a sudden became the enemy.
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7: I'm sorry, our rights have been suspended?
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3: Follow the sweeping investigation of President Trump's task force to eradicate anti-Christian bias. The governmental hostility and prejudice is uncovered, and Trump's fight to restore our constitutional liberties and religious freedom.
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11: This is Seth Leibson for townhall.com. A new poll from NBC reveals another low percentage of Americans who feel proud of their country. One NBC reporter put it that we are seeing a, quote, steady 21st century decline, close quote. The disappointment in these and similar results is exacerbated by the timing of our birthday as a nation, when national affections should be at their height. If only more Americans would listen to our foreign visitors. Ever since the Marquis de Lafayette, many a foreigner has come here to show and remind us of our greatness. In fact, it was another Frenchman, Alexis de Tocqueville, whose two-volume book about us in the 19th century, still taught today, gave us the best explanation of our politics and culture. Now, we're seeing reminders from soccer fans coming here, with social media posts and titles like, quote, World Cup fans embrace American culture, close quote. They're reminding us, not least, of Tom Paine's words, what we obtain too cheap, we esteem too lightly. Let us hope this sinks in. Too many here still have a lot to learn.
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0: 888-971-7243, 888-971-SAGE, Larry Elder, Salem News Channel, coming up. This is a very strange period in world history, isn't it? We have a determined, vicious, evil enemy called Iran, vowing to get a nuclear weapon, vowing to destroy Israel, America, and the West. Yet most of the world is opposing what Trump is doing. Majority of the country opposes what Trump is doing, particularly Democrats. Is there some sort of biblical implication about this? I'm going to talk to Dr. Stephen Meyer about this. He is the author of the book on which the story of everything is based. We're also going to talk to Iranian-Canadian Nikki Ballou, who felt very strongly that if Donald Trump kept the military pressure on, eventually the Iranian people would rise up and take over the country. Among those who are opposing this deal, at least it did yesterday, former Vice President Mike Pence and the military expert on Fox News, General Jack Keane. All of this and more, 888-971-SAG. Plus, a good friend of mine has died. Comedian Tom Dreesen, who was for a long time the opening act for Frank Sinatra. Also, we can get it in. Joy Behar explains why she is not a Republican. And based on what she says, she ought to be a Republican. All of this and more. Mark is in L.A. Mark, always nice to hear from you.
5: Hey, Larry. So how did you like to have the embarrassing Donald Trump rambling speech from G7?
0: I didn't find it embarrassing.
5: He mumbled. He switched more subjects than you possibly could in a week. He praised himself at least where I couldn't take it anymore.
0: Mark, you should be used to that after 10 years. He's not going to change any.
5: Okay, so
0: again, look at his actions, Mark. Look at his actions. What do you think about this deal? That's the issue.
5: Oh, well, Larry, I'm glad you asked that. It seems like Iran is going to get more money from being able to do their oil and from foreign governments giving them money and maybe us releasing some of their money than Obama gave them. Huh, that's pretty interesting. Of course, that won't be on your air, and that certainly would not be on the Fox air, Larry.
0: Do you think the ability to make sure they're cheating is as weak and as fragile and as frail as was the ability to make sure they didn't cheat during the Obama deal? You really think so? They've got guns at their head. Obama didn't put guns at their head.
5: Larry.
0: Yes.
5: That's 100% true. But when you come out and say two things he said in the last couple of days, the uranium is not that important. It's weak uranium. One, and second, that we might ask for China's help with the uranium.
0: We're going to have to leave it there, Mark. Mark, thank you very much for the call. The reason for this deal is because of people like you, Mark. Half the country hates this man. He was under tremendous pressure.
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13: Hi, this is Ed Hoffman with United American Mortgage and host of The Main Event, heard weekends here on AM 590 The Answer. 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
16: Fox News, I'm Tom Graham. President Trump detailing parts of the so-called Memorandum of Understanding with Iran. It would give Tehran waivers to sell oil and make $300 billion available to help rebuild from the war.
18: President Trump says the U.S. will not be putting up that money.
19: There'll be 15 to 20 years to rebuild what they have right now.
18: The agreement also requires Iran to allow toll-free passage through the Strait of Hormuz.
16: Fox's Jared Halpern there, a convicted New York serial killer, learning his fate today.
28: Decades after killing multiple women on New York's Long Island, 62-year-old Rex Huerman was sentenced to life in prison without parole for his crimes. He admitted to killing 8 women, the remains of most of them found between 1993 and 2011. The killings went unsolved until DNA matched from a pizza crust Huerman discarded in a Manhattan trash can led to his arrest in 2023.
16: Fox's Tanya J. Powers, America's listening to Fox News.
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0: Age from South Central, the Prince of Pico Union, the Czar of Common Sense, the Great Eldersky, Don Lorenzo. Welcome to the program. No Victor Crafts allowed, because we've got a country to save. So let's get her teed up!
26: Do you want to play rock? 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
0: 888-971-SAGE, 888-971-7243. We will continue our discussion about the Memorandum of Understanding, a 14-point deal. We're going to talk to Iranian-Canadian Nikki Baloo later on this hour. But first, I want to return to the film that I've told you about called The Story of Everything.

0: extraordinary documentary about intelligent design and how the universe could not have been created just out of chance, out of luck. I spoke earlier with the director of the Center for Science and Culture at the Discovery Institute in Seattle, Washington. It is his book on which the film is largely based. Please welcome back to the program the author of The Return of the God Hypothesis, Dr. Stephen Meyer. Dr. Meyer, you're a rock star. You know that, don't you?
1: my brother said our film is a nerdorama, so I don't think we're quite up there with all the Hollywood stars, but we did have a really good run with this in theaters, and we're very pleased. It massively exceeded expectations at the box office and with the response from people who attended, and great reviews on RottenTomatoes.com. Yes, I think we're at a 92% popcorn rating, so we beat by a considerable margin Meryl Streep, who was in the theaters at the same time. So we're hanging our hat on that, even though we're a nerdorama.
0: Well, God is back, and I think people are kind of sick and tired of Meryl Streep. But it's in 600 theaters. I want to talk to you about the success and what your reaction is to the success. But first, because this is obviously top of mind, give me your thoughts on this 14-point memorandum of understanding between us and Iran.
1: Well, it's interesting that you should ask, because we're a science and technology think tank, and as you and I were talking during the break, at Discovery Institute, we've been advocating an innovative proposal for a new system of missile defense that would allow us, actually, in this case, to prevent Iranian missiles from ever exiting Iranian airspace, whether they were loaded with a nuclear or conventional warhead. It's clear Mr. Trump has initiated a military conflict, and he's trying to resolve it diplomatically. And for that to work, he will have to, and I'm sure he realizes that he will have to keep continuous leverage over the Iranians in order for any deal that they sign coming out of this memorandum to have staying power. And the proposal that we're making for this innovative new system of missile defense would give the American military and the commander-in-chief, whether that be President Trump or whoever succeeds him, ultimate leverage over the Iranians, because it could prevent them, again, from getting their missiles out of their airspace. It's an airborne-based missile defense system that fires new, faster intercepts and could be hosted over international waters in the Persian Gulf or along the margin of Iran, and cover a wide swath of Iranian territory, preventing missiles from launching. So we've got a white paper on that at Discovery Institute, and we'll be having some articles coming out about that in the press as well. So it's a proposal that we've made to give the administration more leverage as they go forward in this negotiation.
0: Dr. Meyer, is it ready to be implemented now?
1: It will take about 18 months to build this, engineers estimate, but since the system would be hosted on drones that we already use for ISR, intelligence and surveillance and reconnaissance, and because it could also be hosted on fighter jets like F-35s, the platforms are already there. The technology for building the intercepts is there. It's an engineering integration effort rather than a research and development effort. So it could be done before President Trump leaves office, and certainly, I think, before the Iranians would have an opportunity to reconstitute a vigorous nuclear enrichment program.
0: Well, Dr. Meyer, the deal appears to exclude support for terror proxies, as would the system that you talk about. What do we do about that? Why? What's your reaction about that being omitted, apparently, from the 14-point memorandum?
1: Well, I haven't read it yet. I've been doing other things today, so I'll have to pass on that. But our thought with this, the missile defense approach, is that it gives you ultimate leverage. It's an enforcement mechanism that does not require us to rely either on verification or on trust. The famous phrase from the Reagan years, trust but verify. I think most people think we shouldn't be trusting the Iranians at all. Even if we get provisions that allow for verification, it's a big country. Many of the missiles they have are in these underground missile cities in the Zagros Mountains and elsewhere. The nice thing about implementing a new layer of missile defense is that it allows you to enforce without depending on either verification or trust.
0: Dr. Meyer, let's tie this to our film if we can. Are we at an interesting point in the evolution of human history where we have a villain, Iran, vowing to destroy not just Israel, not just the West, but Western civilization, yet half the world doesn't seem to get it. Much of America doesn't seem to get it.
1: Yeah, I think there's a kind of ideological vacuum in the West that has allowed things like radical Islam and a renewed interest in essentially communism to take root. And I think that's a byproduct of the loss of our confidence in our Judeo-Christian history, and at an even deeper level, a loss of faith in the existence of God. So we're celebrating our 250th year anniversary this year. And fundamental to that was this core idea that the rights that we have are derived from our Creator. They are not granted by government. And so our whole system is based on a belief in a Creator who made us in His own image and who has granted us an intrinsic dignity from which our rights flow. And if we lose that concept, then as Edmund Burke pointed out a long time ago, you won't have a completely neutral public square. Other ideologies will fill in that vacuum. And we've been seeing that happening not only in America, but especially in Britain and Western Europe. And so I think it's really crucial to get back to these foundational questions, realize that there's, as the founders realized, they said that there was the belief in a Creator was self-evident. I would say that it's very evident from the scientific discoveries that we've made. And when we regain that confidence in the existence of a Creator, then I think there's a great hope that our Judeo-Christian foundations and the political institutions that have flowed from those foundational beliefs will be strengthened, which is what I think we really need in the West right now, a renewed confidence in our own institutions and our own founding principles.
0: Dr. Meyer, speaking of Judeo-Christian principles, Winston Churchill spoke negatively about Islam. He called it nihilistic. What is your opinion about Islam as a religion?
1: It's a theistic faith, like Judaism and Christianity, and we've seen that it can be practiced differently. Our allies in the Gulf, the Gulf region, have of late been much more interested in doing business, and they're not taking some of the more extreme passages in the Quran literally as something that needs to be followed as far as initiating violence. We see that the regime in Iran has taken a very different tact and has positioned themselves at war with the West rather than as the, for example, the UAE folks or others in the Gulf states wanting to do business with the West and form more of a partnership that has led to things like the Abraham Accords. So it really depends on which form of Islam you're dealing with, but certainly with the Iranians, we're dealing with a very virulent and dangerous form. And therefore, I think that's one of the reasons that they should not be trusted. And we need enforcement as well as verification to move forward in any conversations with them.
0: When I was in middle school, we learned that the universe was created because of something called the Big Bang. What does the story of everything tell us about this Big Bang theory?
1: Well, you've hit on a really central confusion that many of us have been subjected to. When people talk about the Big Bang theory, they get the sense that the scientists are saying that the Big Bang caused the origin of the universe. But the Big Bang is just an idiomatic expression for the first effect, namely that there was a creation event without naming what the cause was. And what we explore in the film is, yes, there is strong evidence that the universe had a beginning, and therefore evidence that supports the Big Bang theory. But that theory does not tell us what caused the universe to come into existence. Instead, it points to the need for some sort of cause which is non-material, something that lies outside the origin of matter, space, time, and energy. And as you begin to think about the possible candidates, the list gets very small very quickly, because any candidate cause would need to transcend our space and time. It would need to be immensely powerful. It would need to be able to act volitionally, because the universe comes into to existence very abruptly at a discrete moment of time. And I would argue it even needs to be intelligent, because we've seen from the very beginning of the universe evidence of something else, which is what physicists call the fine-tuning of the laws and constants of physics and the initial conditions of the universe.

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1: We hold these truths to be self-evident. You know the opening words, but have you ever read the entire Declaration of Independence? Maybe you have, but what about your kids, your friends? This July 4th, my friends at Americans for Prosperity are encouraging all Americans to do exactly that through the Declaration Project. The Declaration of Independence reminds us that every person has inherent dignity, that our rights are unalienable, and that government exists to secure liberty, not control our lives. Those aren't old ideas. They're the foundation of America, the greatest nation the globe has ever seen. So this Independence Day, gather your family, your neighbors, or your friends, and read the Declaration together. At the picnic, at the beach, before the fireworks, share what one principle means to you most and why. 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
2: Stuck in traffic? We've got the answer.
3: Starting off in the East Los Angeles area, 710 southbound at the 5 freeway, we got a vehicle blocking the number 2 lane. Several disabled vehicles. We're going to head over to 60 westbound at Hacienda Boulevard. We have a silver van blocking the HOV lane. Our units are en route. And lastly, in the West Covina area, I-10 westbound before Vincent Avenue, we have a white vehicle blocking the number 4 lane. This is CHP Officer Quintero with your up-to-a-minute answer traffic report.
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0: la la la. 888-971-SAGE, 888-971-7243. I'm Larry Elder. 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My guest is Dr. Stephen Meyer. We continue our discussion about the film, The Story of Everything, which, again, you can see by going to thestoryofeverything.film/Larry. Doctor, what does the film say about Darwin and his survival of the fittest theory?
1: Well, we have three main acts in the film, each dealing with different discoveries that have challenged the scientific atheism, or what scholars call scientific materialism or materialistic worldview. In the third act, we deal with discoveries in modern molecular biology, discoveries about the interior workings of the cell. And one of the things we address there is the discovery that inside living cells, we not only have digital code stored in the DNA molecule, which is part of a complex information storage, transmission, and processing system, but we've also discovered little tiny miniature machines, sliding clamps,

0: rotary engines, little turbines, little robotic walking motor proteins that tow vesicles of materials along tracks made of other proteins. You have a kind of automated factory on the interior workings of living cells. And one of the scientists that makes an appearance and is interviewed in the film is Michael Behe, who has explained that these miniature machines really defy explanation by reference to the Darwinian mechanism of natural selection acting on random variations and mutations. The Darwinian mechanism selects for, as biologists put it, functional advantage. But these miniature machines are made of multiple parts, sometimes dozens of separate parts, that are tightly functionally integrated, where in the absence of one or two of those parts will render those machines completely inoperable. They perform no function. So what Behe shows is that to build parts like that in a Darwinian way, you've got a big problem, because if you are lacking even a few parts, the system will have no function at all. And so as you're trying to build the system up in a Darwinian way, step by step by step, there's no function until the end point that would be selected by natural selection and preserved and passed on to the next generation. So there's a huge challenge to Darwinian evolution just from these molecular machines. The film also addresses the question of what's called chemical evolution, the idea, the theory that attempts to explain how you get to the first living cell from simpler non-living chemicals. And in that part of the film, we show that there's a huge impasse in that field of inquiry. And that's been most importantly created by the discovery of the information in DNA. We know that information comes from an intelligence. Bill Gates has said that DNA is like a software program, but much more complex than any we've ever devised or created. We know that software comes from a programmer. So the discovery of information at the foundation of life, the film argues, is a powerful indicator of a master programmer for life, of a designing intelligence at work in the origin and in the history of life.
1: Charles Darwin, Dr. Meyer, was a believer, was he not? Did he believe in something like a master designer?
0: Well, he really didn't. Early in his career, yes, he did, or early in his life. But he gradually lost his faith over time and confessed to being, as he put it, a hopeless muddle about metaphysics. And he was at least deeply agnostic. He made some kind of lip service at the end of The Origin of Species to a creator that was responsible for the evolutionary process. But as he neared the end of his life, it was pretty clear that he had lost any semblance of religious belief. And in fact, his strictly materialistic theory of biological origins, of evolution by natural selection, kind of led him to that conclusion, because he wanted to attribute all the creative genius of nature to that undirected, mindless process. There was really no need in his schema for a creator. But again, as I've explained, his theory, first of all, did not explain the origin of the first life. He didn't even attempt to do that. And there have been many things that have been discovered in recent years in biology that really defy explanation by the Darwinian mechanism of natural selection acting on random mutations.
1: Doctor, what is your opinion of people who call themselves agnostics? That I don't really know about how the universe was created. I don't know whether or not there's a God. And moreover, it doesn't matter, because I'm going to function my own life the way I think I should live, which is to be a good person.
0: Yeah, the problem with defining what it means to be a good person apart from, there is a problem with trying to define what it means to be a good person apart from some transcendent standard of morality above us all to which we can appeal. So if we each say we're going to do what we think is right in our own eyes, that will inevitably degrade into a kind of relativism and moral chaos in society. And one of the things that has held the West together has been the concept that there is a transcendent source of morality, that it comes from God, our creator, that the moral commands that were given to us at Sinai and articulated in the Judeo-Christian scriptures reflect God's love for human beings and his desire to see them function best, that in a sense, the moral commands of the creator are things that have been given to us by God so that we function best in light of the way he designed us to work. If we lose that concept of morality and that confidence that the moral commands of the Judeo-Christian tradition are rooted in the love of God, I think we lose not only the foundation for culture, but we, in our own personal lives, can devolve into a kind of moral confusion. So agnosticism can be a very honest position for many people. To say, I don't know, is an honest answer to a deep and hard question. The focus of the film, though, is to say there's no longer need to stay in an agnostic position, that the evidence for God is very powerful, very compelling, and it's coming about, and it's been revealed by science, the very thing that many people for many years have told us undermines belief in God.
1: Dr. Meyer, we have 2 minutes left. What does the story of everything tell us happens to us after we die, if we are a believer, if we are a non-believer?
0: Well, we don't get explicitly into that question, but it has a very important implication concerning that question. Nothing can mean anything, Larry, to a rock or an atom or an elementary particle or even a DNA molecule. Things only mean things to persons. And yet we persons, we human people, all die. And so unless there is a transcendent person, a personal creator for everything that exists, whose existence preceded ours and whose existence can extend beyond our brief time on Earth, there's no possibility of ultimate meaning for human life. And many young people in particular sense that. I did as a young person. It plunged me into a kind of existential psychological crisis as a teenager. But many young people sense that there is no ultimate purpose to their lives or existence. But the evidence that we have that there was a personal creator puts the whole question of personal meaning and the possibility of an afterlife back on the table. And so I think that's one of the reasons that a number of people who have watched the film, we've got a lot of testimonials to this effect, have been deeply moved by it at a personal level, even in some cases moved to tears as they sense that if the message of the film is correct, there is hope for ultimate personal meaning and indeed even an afterlife.
1: Well, it is an extraordinarily powerful documentary. It's also very entertaining. And I'm just astounded by the reaction. As I said to you at the beginning of our interview, Dr. Meyer, God is back. TheStoryOfEverything.film/Larry. TheStoryOfEverything.film/Larry. Dr. Meyer, thank you so very much for taking the time.
0: Hey, thanks for the great conversation. I appreciate it.
1: Got it.
2: The Answer. Breaking news.
3: Travel for the upcoming Independence Day holiday will be up this year, but only by a little. Rory O'Neill explains.
4: 72.2 million people will travel to mark America's 250th birthday. AAA says that will beat last year's number, but the increase is smaller than recent year-over-year gains. The number of people flying or driving over the 10-day period from June 27th to July 5th will be flat, but there will be an increase in cruising. Seattle, Orlando, and Anchorage are top domestic destinations, with Vancouver, Rome, and Dublin topping the international hotspots. I'm Rory O'Neill.
3: After another small plane crashed at Whiteman Airport, L.A. County Supervisor Lindsay Horvath is calling for a temporary halt in operations. She wants the airport shut down until a thorough investigation can be conducted. Meanwhile, an investigation continuing into what caused a B-52 to crash at Edwards Air Force Base on Monday. 8 people died when the bomber crashed shortly after takeoff. Now here's National Weather Service meteorologist Andrew Rourke with your Answer weather forecast.
5: Temperatures have warmed up into the lower to mid-70s across the coasts. Look at upper 70s to the mid-80s in the valleys. This evening, the low clouds and fog will come rolling back in pretty quickly, leading to a cloudy overnight period. Tomorrow morning, be cloudy again with even slower clearing for the rest of the day, perhaps even a little drizzle near the foothills in the morning. High temperatures cooler still, mid-60s at the beaches, lower 70s across the coasts, and just mostly in the mid and upper 70s in the valleys. Maybe the San Fernando Valley and the western parts will hit the lower 80s.
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9: 888-971-SAGE, 888-971-7243. Larry Elder, Salem News Channel. We, of course, have been talking about the Iran deal. I guess it's a deal for a deal, the 60 days before it's final. And we've been talking for a long time with a man who was born in Iran, now lives in Canada, Nikki Bellew. He is now back. Nikki, thank you very much for taking the time. So, Nikki, what are your thoughts about this memorandum of understanding, 14 points?
13: Larry, like you said, I was born in Iran, and I know these folks that have been occupying my country and repressing my people for the last 47 years. They're not to be trusted. And quite frankly, their strategy right now is they're going to wait Trump out. They know that Trump only has a couple more years in office, and they know that other presidents have not had any sort of fortitude when it comes to dealing with them. They're going to say what they need to say, they're going to do what they need to do, and they're going to wait this man out. They're going to ride out this storm, and as soon as he's gone, they're going to go back to their old tricks. They're going to start trying to develop nuclear weapons again. They're going to start funding terrorist plots. Because remember, they call the Velayat-e Faqih, which basically means that they want a one-world Islamist government, and they intend to overthrow Western civilization in order to do that. They've actually been at war with the United States and the Western world ever since they came into power. And Trump was the first one to say, okay, wait a minute, I'm going to do something about this. But because of all the political pressure on him, because unfortunately he didn't take the time to have fireside chats with the American people and explain why it was necessary to stay the course and overthrow the regime, people have turned against the war, and he needed to do something, politically speaking, to make sure that he didn't lose the midterms badly. Because if he loses the midterms badly, the Democrats are going to go try to impeach him, try to get him out of office and destroy him. He doesn't want that to happen. I understand that. But unfortunately, this short-term necessity could potentially turn into something horrible long-term. And for the people of Iran, Larry, this is terrible. Because he told them help is on the way. And obviously right now, help really isn't on the way. And the repression is going to continue. They just executed two more innocent Iranians in the last 48 hours.
9: The last time we talked, Nikki, you were pretty confident that the people of Iran would rise up and take power. That has not happened. Why hasn't it happened?
13: No. Bottom line, Larry, because they need a bit of help. They need weapons. They need a way to shoot back, because the Islamic regime imported these militias from Lebanon, from Iraq, and from Pakistan that are non-Iranians to basically shoot people in the streets if they started to protest. And you can't fight guns with nothing, right? Because you're just going to see the people get killed. And you recall back in January 8th and 9th, the regime killed almost 100,000 Iranians in 2 days when they rose up. They need help. In my opinion, what they need is they need a bunch of arms so that they can take the streets against this regime. Mm-hmm. Without it, they can't win.
1: Nikki, last hour I was talking about the Powell Doctrine, the doctrine that was promulgated by Colin Powell, the former Secretary of State. And one of his principles was, yes, you don't go to war unless there's overwhelming public support. This war has been opposed by most of the country from the beginning, and the opposition, yep, has only increased. So, yep, when you say that Donald Trump did not take the time to have fireside chats, I agree with you. I think he should have done everything he could to inform the American people how close Iran was to getting a nuke, the horrible things Iran has done in the last 47 years. Many Americans either have forgotten or don't know. But I'm not even sure that would have worked, given the abject hatred that at least half this country has for this man.
13: You know, you may be right, but we'll never know. And I can tell you this. If there's any other situation where the United States is going to need to invest its blood and its treasure to get an outcome, the President of the United States owes it to the success of his endeavors to sit down and have those conversations with the American people. And honestly, it's my belief that if he had had a series of these chats with the American people starting on February 28th, he wouldn't have seen the loss of support, and he would have had at least half the country supporting him. And that may have been enough for him to be able to continue, stay the course, get some weapons to the Iranian people, and keep bombing the crap out of the IRGC until they could overthrow it. But at this point, we're never going to know. God is good. I believe God has a plan. It's not my plan. It's not your plan. And I believe he doesn't want this evil Nazi-like regime to last too much longer. But how long it's going to last, when it's going to be overthrown, right now is anybody's guess.
1: We're going to take a break. When I come back, I want to ask Nikki about the omission of the missiles program, the omission of support for terror proxies, and what does he think will happen to the Iranian people after this deal is done. Back to Nikki Ballou in just a second. 888-971-SAGE. Do not leave town.

0: Parents and grandparents, turn on any streaming platform, open a textbook, or scroll through social media, and you'll hear the same message repeated over and over. Life is an accident. The universe has no purpose, and meaning is something you create for yourself. But that's not education, it's a worldview. That's why The Story of Everything was produced. 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
1: Stuck in traffic? We've got the answer.
2: Starting off, State Route 60 westbound right before Hacienda Boulevard. Our units just cleared a red SUV that was blocking the number one lane. We're going to head over to San Bernardino County. I-10 eastbound before Eddie Wanda Avenue. A black sedan is blocking the slow lane. Our officers are en route. And 210 eastbound before Campus Avenue. Our officers are investigating a traffic crash. Right now, the two right lanes are affected. This is CHP Officer Quintero with your up-to-the-minute answer traffic report.
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5: This is John Catsimatidis with the Cat's Corner. I want to get something off my chest. We have too many professional politicians. I go back to that original movie, Mr. Smith Goes to Washington. We need common sense business people that go to Washington and they want to do the right job for everybody. We don't need professional politicians that go to Washington and are on the payroll of every lobbyist in Washington. That turns my stomach. And I live in New York State. I see what's happening in New York State. I see what's happening in California. I see what's happening in Illinois and these blue states. And I was a Bill Clinton Democrat and still good friends with President Clinton. Common sense, wanting to do the right thing for all Americans. And I think that is important. Let's vote for common sense. Not the smile, not necessarily the good-looking politician, not necessarily the person that's trying to tell you you're going to get everything for free. Think things out. That is today's Cat's Corner. I'm John Catsimatidis.
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0: 888-971-SAGE, 888-971-7243, Larry Elder, Salem News Channel. We resume our discussion with Nikki Ballou, who is from Iran, now lives in Canada. Nikki, isn't it likely that over the course of this next 30 days that Iran is going to violate this deal, so ultimately it's not going to happen anyway? We're going to go back to bombing?
1: I think it's very likely that they're going to violate this deal. Mm-hmm. But what happens when they violate the deal, we'll have to see, because they violated the red lines that Trump has drawn for them repeatedly over the last couple of months. And he hasn't gone back to bombing them. I think President Trump right now wants to declare victory and go home. And for him, that means saying, hey, I did enough to make sure Iran's not going to get a nuclear weapon. And I think that's true, at least for the balance of his presidency. And he's going to be able to say, look, this war wasn't a forever war. We were in and out in under 3 months. And we attained all our objectives. He's going to say that. And he's going to say America's safe right now. And I think as far as it goes, that's true. But what isn't true is that these folks are never going to give up their ambitions to create a one-world Islamist caliphate. They're never going to give up their ambitions to obtain nuclear weapons. And they're going to, if they're able to attain nuclear weapons or other weapons of mass destruction, use them against the West. They're going to try to use them against Israel. I think they're going to have a hard time doing that because Israel actually does a pretty good job of defending itself. Mm-hmm. But they're going to be able to use it in Western Europe, and they're going to try to use those weapons in the United States. In the post-Trump era, if this regime stays in place, all of that becomes all too real, my friend.
0: Nikki, is it possible Trump is thinking, okay, I bombed the crap out of them. Their navy is at the bottom of the ocean. Their air force has been destroyed. Their air defense ability has been completely degraded, if not eliminated. Two levels of leadership have been killed. And these guys still won't go. I can keep bombing and keep bombing, and at some point I'm going to hurt the very people that I want to rise up and take over the government. Do you think maybe that was part of his thinking?
1: I do. I do. Like I said, all of the things that went into the calculation of making this decision make sense from Donald Trump's position. And if I were in his shoes, looking at the midterms coming up and thinking, I've got to do something to make sure that the Republican Party holds the House and the Senate, or even if they don't hold it, they stay close, so that the Democrats can't go crazy and stymie me and try to come after me and my family, that all makes sense. I'm just telling you, from the point of view of history, the post-Trump era and his legacy, it doesn't make as much sense, because he had a chance to get rid of these bastards, and he decided for political calculations not to fully make that happen. And I think history will judge that as a mistake in the long run.
0: Nikki, how close was he to, as you put it, getting rid of these bastards?
1: I think it would have taken maybe a month or two more of continuing to bomb the IRGC. I think it would have taken a plan to get weapons into the hands of the Iranian people, like significant amount of weapons. And I think it would have taken coordinating with Israel to attack the militias that were brought in by the mullahs from places like Lebanon, Iraq, and Pakistan, and wiping those people out. I think if all of that had happened, the Iranian people would have a chance to rise up, and then they'd be able to overthrow these bastards. But
0: what?
1: Go ahead,
0: Nikki.
1: If they get their hands on money and they can start to rebuild, it's going to be a long time before an opportunity like this presents itself again.
0: That was my next question. This memorandum of understanding seemed to suggest a minimum of $300 billion to the Iranians, not out of American taxpayers, but some sort of fund that I guess the Gulf states are going to put together. What's your understanding about that, and why are we doing this? Have I lost Nikki?
1: But it is going to be funded by the Gulf states, as you said. And I think the thinking is that he's going to be able to bribe these guys into good behavior. I just think that thinking is misguided and wrong.
0: Nikki, what happens to the Iranian people day after tomorrow? Now what?
1: They're going to be repressed even harder by the mullahs. The people that stood up are going to be found and harassed, and many of them will be disappeared or executed. And the message to them is, don't you dare rise up against us or else. But the spirit of the Iranian people is strong. The spirit of Iran is that of unity, love, harmony, family, and freedom. And at some point, they're going to find a way to overthrow these guys. I just don't know what that some point's going to be after this. And I don't know how it'll happen. Now, there is a possibility that maybe Trump is waiting until the midterms are over, and then he's going to say, all bets are off, I'm going to crush these guys. That's entirely possible.
0: Mm-hmm.
1: But right now, it's not looking good.
0: We only have 1 minute left. The assertion that two tiers of leadership have been killed, and now there's a third tier, and they're more reasonable to deal with. When you hear that kind of language from President Trump, what's your reaction?
1: Yeah, he has killed two tiers of high-level leadership. However, the people that are members of the IRGC, these are fanatics. These are the worst of the worst of the Islamists. They're the true believers. I don't think they're more reasonable. I just think they've taken a look around them and said, hey, if we overtly come against this guy, he's going to wipe us out. Let's not do that. Let's bide our time. Americans don't have the fortitude to see something like this through. All we got to do is wait this guy out. That's what the cartels in Mexico said. You know, they want to wait Trump out because they know that whoever comes after him isn't going to be somebody who's ready to go wipe them out. So they're going to act nice, play nice, be a little bit more reasonable. And they know that Trump wants to make a deal. And then once Trump is out of office, they're going to come back with full vehemence against the West.
0: Nikki, we're going to take a break. When we come back, I want to ask you, if you were to give advice to President Trump, what would it be? 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
0: 888-971-SAGE, 888-971-7243. Larry Elder, Stale and Loose Channel. My guest is Nikki Ballou. Our last few minutes. Nikki, a lot of people I respect have criticized this deal. General Jack Keane is the military expert they use on Fox. He trashed it, called it an absurdity. Mike Pence, the vice president, essentially likened it to a deal that Neville Chamberlain did with Hitler. Ben Shapiro has trashed it. Andy McCarthy, very thoughtful guy on Fox News, has basically called it a retreat. A lot of people are saying that to President Trump. What do you think his reaction is to all of this criticism?
1: You know, the President Trump doesn't like being criticized, and he's not going to take it well. If you want to make a difference with President Trump, you can't come up from a place of criticizing him or his work. If I were advising Trump, here's what I would do. I would tell the president, Mr. President, in the 1980s, when Ronald Reagan was president, he had William Casey, who was a director of the CIA, direct an effort to arm the Mujahideen fighters in Afghanistan with Stinger missiles so that they could fight the Soviets and shoot down those Hind helicopters that were wreaking havoc on the Afghan population. And this was something that was done out of the glare of the headlines. And I'd say, Mr. President, sign a secret memorandum, give it to DCI John Ratliff, and say, DCI Ratliff, you are hereby directed to find groups within Iran that you can arm with the express purpose of overthrowing this regime, because we do not believe that they can be trusted, but we cannot come out and say so. We've got to sell the deal to the world and to the public because it's important for the global economy, and it's important for us politically, frankly. But our job's got to be to overthrow these guys. And as soon as the midterms are over, you take away that fig leaf and you become a little more overt and you say, hey, these guys have been breaking the deal left, right, and center, and I'm sure there'll be a gazillion examples of that. You know what? They can't be trusted. We have to take action right now. Otherwise, they're going to do something, especially as soon as I'm out of office. And I'd tell them, start having these fireside chats with the American people and say, folks, listen, in 1978, under the presidency of a Democrat, Jimmy Carter, our most stalwart ally in the Middle East, the Shah of Iran, was thrown to the wolves because he had this insane idea that he could have a religious belt to oppose Soviet expansionism. And instead, the mullahs who he supported decided they were going to take our people hostage, and they've been at war with us ever since. And the people of Iran have been in an open-air prison. This is something that was caused by an American president. So now it's time for another American president to help people be free and to stop these people that have been oppressing the good people of Iran from ever being able to hurt us, because they will lie, cheat, and steal. They'll say anything, but they're not prepared to follow through on it, and we can't trust them.
0: Nikki,
1: just
0: 20 seconds left. He took boots on the ground off the table out of the gate.
1: Yep.
0: Why have you?
1: Because, listen, if the regime is overthrown and someone's installed,
0: 5 seconds.
1: By the American people, the Iranian people will never give them legitimacy. You've got to have the Iranian people overthrow these people at the end of
0: Nikki,
1: the day.
0: Nikki Ballou, thank you very much for taking the time. God bless.
1: You too. Thank you. Bye-bye.
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8: This is a Fox News alert. I'm John Zossier. White House officials told Fox that President Trump has now signed a memorandum of understanding with Iran. As U.S. and Iran agreeing to extend a ceasefire for 60 days, negotiators continue to discuss other issues, including Iran's ballistic missile program.
9: If other countries have them, it's a little bit unfair for them not to have some. A ballistic missile is not the same thing as what we're talking about when we talk nuclear.
8: The Federal Reserve keeping interest rates steady today as expected. There were some notable changes. The bank released a shorter statement to explain its decision. The new Fed chair, Kevin Warsh, telling reporters he wants to overhaul communications, including the summary of economic projections.
10: I have encouraged my colleagues to continue to do so. I, however, have refrained from offering any projections of my own consistent with my long-held views.
8: This was Warsh's first Fed meeting as chair. Americans listening to Fox News.
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